Colorado Avalanche can, if they do go down 3-0, it is hard. The all-time record when a team goes up 3-0 in a best of seven semifinal is 49-0, including a 13-0 record when they start on the road. It is a tough, tough challenge if the Colorado Avalanche do fall down by 3-0, but they can correct things on the road. They can get back into the series and they can at least push this to at least five games. We'll see how things go. It's going to be a tough task, but a task that they can complete. It is going to be a fun one down in Vegas. It is. Goaltending matchups are confirmed. Scott Wedgewood will start for the Colorado Avalanche, and Carter Hart will go up against the Colorado Avalanche once again. He'll take the net for Vegas. No issues with Carter Hart in this series. Scott Wedgewood, a little bit of a surprise on him coming into the net. Thought Hansi Blackwood might get a little bit of a look there based off how games one and two went, but it is Scott Wedgewood's net, and there's a lot of trust from head coach Jared Bednar. To tee things up, let's hear from head coach Jared Bednar as he spoke to the media earlier.

0: earlier on this Sunday and talked about his team coming in to this game number three.
1: Coach, you talked the other day about how you had talked to the guys about improving things in game two. You didn't see that executed maybe as well as you'd like. How does that messaging change going into game three?
2: Well, it was similar. A little firmer message, I think, after game two, because some of the things we showed them that we wanted to improve upon after game one, I feel like they're important. They're important pieces to us, giving ourselves the best chance to win, and we didn't improve them enough. So we had another meeting after game two, and I'm sure the message is clear, and I expect us to be better at them tonight.
3: Left side, front row, Corey.
4: Is Kale McCarr playing tonight?
2: You'll have to wait and see.
4: Would you announce who your starting goaltender is?
2: No.
3: Right side, front row, Jesse.
5: I won't ask if he's playing, but how's Josh feeling? That was kind of a scary collision.
2: Yeah. Yeah, he's feeling good. Yeah. Yeah, that was, just went in awkward, right, and kind of twisted up his neck, but everything's fine. Yeah, he's doing good.
3: Left side, second row, Derek.
6: Jared, you obviously can't replace a guy like Kale, but what are you asking from the rest of your group to kind of try and fill that void collectively?
2: Yeah, I mean, I've answered this a couple times already. It's like we need those guys. I guess the simplest way to put it is be the best version of themselves they can be. They can't go and do something that, isn't part of their DNA. It's making sure their game is sharp, both offensively and defensively, puck moving. Obviously, Kale helps in so many different areas. You can't just, put a new guy in the lineup and replace it, right? But you can make sure that you're focused and prepared to play your very best game. And I don't think that's happened with that group on the back end for the first two nights, especially probably mostly in the puck management, efficient puck moving out of the D zone, neutral zone, limiting turnovers. So it's an area that I expect them to be better at tonight that we've talked about.
3: Back to the right side, front row.
5: You've started both games with lines and switched them up. Are you planning on sticking with those lines, or have you been happy with how much those have produced, I guess?
2: Yeah, at times, I'm not disappointed with some of the chances that we've produced. I've got an idea for our lineup for tonight that we're going to start with, and hopefully it makes it the whole game.
0: That is head coach Jared Bednar, who spoke to the media earlier on this Sunday. I know he was a little elusive in the morning preview on whether Kale McCarr will play or not, but based on the way the two previous comments went, you knew he had a good chance of playing, and indeed he is going to return to the lineup as he did take warm-up and line rushes. We'll get to lines and pairings in just a moment, but let's hear from the opposite side as short and sweet from John Tortorella as he spoke earlier on this Sunday to the SML media as well.
7: What's impressed you most about the assistant coaches here and just the job, the work that staff's done?
8: Game time. I'm not going to talk about the assistant coaches.
9: Other questions? Right side, back row, Vince.
8: Sean, when you guys are on the road, guys have talked about expecting that first punch. How do you, I guess, use the home ice to deliver that first one and impress your game upon them tonight?
10: We're going to play.
9: Right side, front row, Ken.
11: This team's had some experiences both up, down, up 2-0 and down 2-0. Do you draw on any of those with them or any of those with
10: nope.
11: You in the past?
10: Nope.
0: Short and sweet from John Tortorella, not giving much anything to the media earlier today as he is keeping everything close to his chest as this team looks to take a 3-0 series lead against the Colorado Avalanche. Let's dive a little bit more into some players as Noah Hanifin and Caden Korzak on the defense have done a great job shutting down the high-powered Avs team. Let's check in with them and see how they will handle Game 3 when they know a desperate Avs team is going to come at them on home ice. Let's check in with the Vegas Golden Knights defenseman.
12: What's been the key to holding a pretty powerful team to only three goals in two games?
13: I think it takes a five-man unit, obviously. Our forwards have done a great job tracking and reloading, and I think for us it's just been gaps in front of the net. I think that this time of year that's the most important part, and obviously getting some huge shots from Hartsey.
9: Caden, anything to add to that?
14: No, I totally agree with Hanny there.
9: Right side, third row, Zeiss.
15: No, what's it mean? Torch just told us that your captain, Mark Stone, is going to be back in the lineup. What's that mean to get him back? And, you know, you guys have played well without him.

0: it mean to have him injected, and what's he bring to the table?
1: Yeah, it's huge. Obviously, his talent speaks for itself, but just his character and leadership, just to have him back in the room, get his voice back, it's going to be huge for our team. And, he's always, anytime he comes back, it's like he didn't miss a beat. So we're very excited to have him, back in the lineup.
2: Right side, front row, Jesse.
3: Noah, what's the best part about working with John Stevens?
1: He's been great. I've been with him for a few years now. He's very detail-oriented, and he's always trying to find ways to push you and get you out of your comfort zone and make you better. And I think that's what you need to if you want to reach your full potential. So he's been amazing. Obviously, he's had lots of success everywhere.

0: he's gone, and yeah, he's been a pleasure to play under.
1: Left side, third row.
2: For Adam Hill, Las Vegas Review Journal. Noah, the accolade you have, the ability you have to still be able to, willing to do all the dirty work. You're talking about getting in front of the net, blocking shots, those sort of things. Where does that come from in you? And then Caden, for you, when you see guys like Noah doing all that work, blocking shots the way that he does, and other guys on the team that have been around for a while doing that, what does that do for you guys?
0: Yeah, I mean, I think every guy, honestly, at this time of the year, everyone ramps up the intensity. Everyone's really focused on the little things of the game because the margin's so small between winning and losing. And I think everyone's just kind of buying into that whole mindset. So I'm definitely not the only one in that regard. I think everybody's doing what they can, and that's what it takes, you know, this time of year.
1: Caden?
3: Yeah, just for me, I think it doesn't matter kind of who you are or where you play in the lineup. I think that's kind of what it takes to win at this time of year. And obviously seeing guys like Hanny step up in a huge way, obviously, just for a young guy like myself, it's pretty easy to follow in his footsteps.
1: Right side, third row, Aaron.
4: Noah, do you have a sense of how hard it was on Mark to have to sit and watch, even despite the wins?
0: Definitely. I mean, no one wants to be out there more than Mark. You know, he's one of the most competitive guys I've ever played with in my career. You know, how much he loves the game, how passionate he is about the game. So I could, you know, it's hard this time of year, obviously not being able to be out there with the guys, but, you know, he did all the work he can just to make sure he's back and ready to go. So we're excited for tonight.
5: That is Noah Hanifin and Caden Korzak speaking to the media earlier on this Sunday as they look to shut down the Colorado Avalanche once again and take a commanding 3-0 series lead. Let's get to lines and pairings for both teams. We'll start with the visiting Colorado Avalanche going from left to right. Artturi Lehkonen with Nathan MacKinnon and Gabriel Landeskog. Nazem Kadri with Brock Nelson and Marty Natchez. Ross Colton with Nicholas Waugh and Valerie Nichushkin. Parker Kelly and Jack Drury and Logan O'Connor. That is your forward group. On defense, Devon Toews with returning Cale Makar. Brett Kulak with Sam Malinsky. Josh Manson and Brett Burns. In net, it is Scott Wedgwood with Mackenzie Blackwood backing him up. For the Vegas Golden Knights, it's Ivan Barbashev with Jack Eichel and Pavel Dorofeev. Brett Howden with William Karlsson and Mitch Marner. Tomas Hertl with Colton Sissons and Mark Stone. Cole Smith with Nick Dowd and Keegan Kolasar. On defense, Braden McNabb with Shea Theodore. Noah Hanifin and Rasmus Anderson. Dylan Coughlin and Caden Korzak will be your third pair. In net, it is Carter Hart with Aiden Hill backing him up. Let's dive a little bit more into the goaltending matchup.

0: Avalanche just behind them at 24.1%. The Vegas Golden Knights hold the sixth best penalty kill at 86%, while Colorado at 80%, good for 10th. Between these two teams, it's going to be which team can get a lead and build on top of it. For the Colorado Avalanche, silence this building, build a 2-3 goal lead, and then keep playing the Colorado style Avalanche style that we've seen for this postseason that allowed you to get through the Minnesota Wild and allowed you to get through the allowed you to get through the other opposition, the LA Kings. Brain freeze there at that point, so pardon me on that. But yes, to get through the LA Kings and through the Minnesota Wild, get out to a lead, get to a spot where you feel comfortable, use Cale Makar on the power play. He will definitely be much more effective, but don't rely on a one-goal lead. We saw that in Game 2. They relied too much on that one-goal lead, and they were gotten beaten and gave up three straight unanswered goals to the Vegas Golden Knights, who were able to stun and take Game 2 on the road to take that 2-0 series lead. For the Vegas Golden Knights, feed off the crowd. You're on home ice. Play freely. You don't really have to worry even about this game because you're not the more desperate team. You have a comfortability on home ice. You got your captain back. Go out there and just play hockey, and that'll be success for the Vegas Golden Knights if they're looking to take a commanding 3-0 series lead. It's time to head to T-Mobile Arena, and get set for Game 3 between the Vegas Golden Knights and the Colorado Avalanche in the Western Conference Final. I'll be back with you in intermission number 1 to break all what happened in period number 2. But for now, let's head to T-Mobile Arena and public address announcer within the building.
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0: their own net. McNabb up the left side for William Carlson. Inside the Colorado zone, a little drop pass for Brett Howden, but he runs into Brett Kulak.
1: Good defense. Really good tandem defense. Kulak sliding over from the left side.
0: Nice play at the line by Landeskog, who knocks it away, and here he comes. Got a little pick from McKinnon and comes in behind it and shoots. Carter Hart hangs on.
1: Is it coincidence that the Avs defense looks a lot better with McCarr back? So far, so good for them.
0: Yeah, not so good. Very good. 3:10 to go in the first period. Our score, Colorado 3, Vegas nothing. You're listening to Game 3 of the Western Conference Final on Sports USA. Back after these local messages.
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7: After 20 minutes of play, the Colorado Avalanche have a 3-0 lead over the Vegas Golden Knights in Game 3. Welcome inside the Sportsnet Downtown Studios. Azam Alinanji along with you. And that was pretty much the period you needed if you were the Colorado Avalanche, down 2-0. In the series, you needed to come out with a big period number one. You got a boost with Cale Makar coming back. And then you needed to get a lead and then build on that lead, as we've seen the previous couple of games, that they've had an opportunity to build on a lead and they don't capitalize on the opportunities. And in this one, they're able to capitalize and then build on it. And in ebbs and flows, the Avalanche did kind of take a foot off the gas pedal after it was 3-0 and did kind of give Vegas a little bit more of an opportunity to come back in this one. And they've had some more momentum in this game, but you're going to need a good solid first 10 minutes of the second period in order to squash any momentum generated by the Vegas Golden Knights, especially with a power play to start the second period, which will carry over from period number one. But otherwise, a good first period from the Colorado Avalanche as they look for their first win in this series. Now the elephant in the room of, did that goal, should that goal have counted, yes or no? And we'll dive into that, as well as Pavel Dorofeev has an opportunity. He kind of cross-checks the puck and attempt to hit it with his stick, and the referee, who is right next to the net and right in the view of the play, waves it off as it was batted in with the glove. Now, different angles show that it could have hit the stick and it could have hit the white part of the tape of said stick. And that was the review. And it was a lengthy review. It did take a little bit of time for them to look at it, and they wanted to get it right. It wasn't a coach's challenge. It was a video review. Now, looking at it personally from a couple of angles, it could have gone either way. But the NHL Situation Room hasn't posted their explanation of why the goal did not count. But per what I have seen, there was no conclusive evidence from every angle that that puck did not hit the glove of Pavel Dorofeev and only hit the stick and that

That's why I propelled into the net. That is why I don't think that goal counted, because of the non-confirmation of that play. It was close. It was a great opportunity, and it was a great play by Dorofeev to even have a chance of putting in that rebound. But it was so close. The white tape and the gloves, and Vegas wears one set of gloves. They don't have a home. They don't have a way. They have their white and gold gloves, which they use for both the home and the road set. I do think that may play a factor in how they could differentiate between the white tape of the stick and the white piece of the glove. But at the end of the day, it was not conclusive, which is why the call on the ice stood of no goal. I'm okay with that. Obviously, the Vegas Golden Knights aren't going to be happy with that, because they feel like they should have had a goal on the board, and that would have changed momentum, especially with the way it was going. And I would have made it 2-1 at the time, and obviously it was a power play goal, so that would have gotten their power play kind of going again. But at the end of the day, the call on the ice stood, no conclusive evidence to see where that puck hit, and we stood at 2-0. Now, credit to the Colorado Avalanche, because they didn't let that affect them, where they let momentum go to the Vegas Golden Knights, that they didn't get a goal, and now they're hungry looking for that goal. They capitalized on it, and they were able to get a shorthanded goal, and it kind of squashed any chance right now for momentum for the Vegas Golden Knights in that moment. But there's still 40 minutes of regulation to go in this game, and they're going to need a good second period, as I mentioned, good first 10 minutes, and they, just like when Minnesota went up 3-0 against Colorado in Game 5, they need that fourth goal. They'll need that number four goal, that magic number four, in order to really put the Vegas Golden Knights away, because they have the firepower to come back, and they have the firepower and the ability to, once they get one,

0: worst.
1: Great jump up by Devon Taves. Great read. He jumps up in the play, draws a penalty, but Gabriel Landeskog cleans up the rebound for his fifth of the postseason from Taves and McKinnon, and it's 1-0 Colorado, 3:21 into the first period. After that, Colorado would carry that momentum, and one of their key acquisitions at the trade deadline would double their lead.
2: Brent Burns from behind the net sails it to center ice, intercepted by Dylan Coughlin. Possession now for the Golden Knights, who trail early on here in game three. Lobbed in by Dowd, and Josh Manson is there for Colorado. Fakes the pass and skates ahead. Great outlet pass. He's got Natchez behind the defense. He makes a pass, and they score! Oh, wow! Marty Natchez with a great pass to Nazem Kadri. It's 2-0 Colorado.
1: Great pass by Manson on the breakout. Marty Natchez with a perfect feed to Nazem Kadri. He makes no mistake, doubles the lead for the Colorado Avalanche. Natchez and Manson collect the assist on Kadri's third, and it's 2-0 Colorado, 7:03. Vegas thought they scored. It was determined to be batted in with a glove. They would remain on the power play, but that momentum would be squashed as Colorado extends their lead.
2: Taves gloves it off the end boards and now has it along his skates in the kick plate behind the Colorado net. It squirts free, and Parker Kelly gets to it, wants to hoist a backhand, and he does. This comes out center ice, and a shorthanded breakaway for Jack Drury. He's in, and he'll score! He went to the backhand and tapped it in the empty near side of the net. What a turn of events. Colorado leads 3-0.
1: Unfortunate for Captain Mark Stone, who returned in this game, goes off his glove and gives it a open lane for Jack Drury. He makes no mistake, his third of the postseason, shorthanded from Kelly and Taves, and it's 3-0 Colorado, and that's where we stand following 20 minutes of play. Shots on goal in that first period were 16-7 in favor of Colorado. Colorado officially 0-2 on the power play. Vegas also 0-2, but they will have a minute 19 carried over into the second period. That is your scoring summary. Take a break, come back, and we will get you thoughts on the Eastern Conference Final, as it is a 1-1 series tie with a big overtime winner in game two from the Carolina Hurricanes, as that series is now shifting to Montreal. We'll get that in around the corner. It is 3-0 in game three between the Vegas Golden Knights and the Colorado Avalanche. You're listening to it right here on your home of the 2026 Stanley Cup playoffs. 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
1: Welcome back to your first intermission here on Sportsnet 960 The Fan. Azamali Nanji along with you, with Colorado having a 3-0 lead in the first period. Let's shift our focus to the Eastern Conference Final, as the Carolina Hurricanes are going to Montreal with the series tied at one apiece. Let's check in with head coach of the Montreal Canadiens, Martin St. Louis, as he spoke to the media on an off day before the team traveled from Raleigh and spoke about how his team is shifting their focus to home ice.
6: There's been some talk from your guys about, you know, when they play at home, that, you know, it's almost like you try to put on a show, pass the puck around too much a little bit, and the results have been what they are. I wonder, from your perspective, is that something you learn from? Is that human nature at the same time, too? because

0: you are at home? Like, is that something you have to guard against?
1: I think the biggest thing for me, like, just not being on the ice, but being in, you know, on the bench with them, like, the fans have poured so much love, you know, and so much support. And I feel like we want to do it for them so bad that sometimes we just trying too hard. We looked at our short a little bit. We still have had some good games at home that didn't resulted in wins. And does that add, like, oh, we really need to win this one. We really need to win this one for them. You know, so I just think we need to take a deep breath and just understand that they are behind us and they're showing us a lot of love. And we just got to try to play the game that's in front of us, not have, like, predetermined because you want it so bad.
2: Marty, the Hurricanes are speaking with a lot of respect toward your team for the fact that you have this ability to not only win games where you play well, but also at least hang around and possibly win those when you not necessarily do. Like last night, with, you know, five shots, 40 minutes into the game, you're still down only 2-1, only one good shot away from tying it. And it's kind of been the case throughout these playoffs where you've pulled away, won games where maybe it wasn't necessarily kind of the logical outcome. How would you explain just this ability of this team to hang around and win games where other teams wouldn't?
1: I don't know. It's a long question. You have to start over.
2: I'll make it shorter. Hurricanes are pointing out your ability to win games both in situations where the Canadians do play well and when they don't. Where does the ability to win those games where you don't play at your best come from?
1: Well, I can't comment in how they felt we played last night. You know, you say that they think maybe that we didn't play well.
3: They didn't say that. All throughout the playoff game.
1: Yeah, because we lost games playing well, too. So, you know, I think for us, it's hard to play a perfect game, especially against Carolina. You know, but it's stacking these pockets because we've had great pockets against them. You know, if you can stack these pockets of good hockey and regain the momentum or score, you know, that's what you need to do against Carolina. And when you lose these pockets, try to minimize the length of time when you lose them and try to not get too hurt. So I feel like that's been pretty much a big reason why we've been able to have success these playoffs. A big reason why yesterday we were still in this game, because we weren't playing poorly. Because when you play poorly, you don't have enough pockets and you don't stay in the game. It would have been nice to have a little more of these pockets. And even when we did get these pockets, if we could have finished a little more. But, you know, Carolina's a good team.
4: That is head coach Martin St. Louis speaking to the media before traveling to Montreal. It's time to head back to T-Mobile Arena, where the Vegas Golden Knights look to claw back, but Colorado holds a 3-0 lead after entering period number two. Let's head back to T-Mobile Arena right now for puck drop.
5: Great pass to the far post, and it's Mark Stone with the finish. And just like that, 19 seconds into the second period, Vegas is right back in it.
6: Boy, are they ever. And it's their emotional leader who gets them going. Dorofeev is going to get to the puck on the rim around, and he's going to chip it back to the side, and eventually, middle of the ice, Marner is going to get the puck. Little back pass, and a slap pass then from Marner. He's almost to the middle of the ice, left side, and so he's got a good enough angle that he can slap pass it over to the right wing doorstep through the legs of Parker Kelly with the slap pass to the big stick blade of the right shot, Mark Stone, who puts it into the empty net. 3-1.
5: Fourth of the playoffs for Stone. They have all come on the power play. He now shares the Stanley Cup playoff lead in

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0: they can't win for losing. They get McCarr back, and now they lose McKinnon. We'll keep our eye on that situation. Puck lobbed through the neutral zone by the Golden Knights off a faceoff win. Habs get it right back in, but Rasmus Anderson taps it ahead. Sissons on the backhand, shovels it in behind the Colorado net. Little reversal by Manson will open up some ice. And the Habs start back. Natchez up the right side for Manson, who gets it into the Vegas zone. Down to a minute 35 to go, second period. Kept in at the left point by Brock Nelson. Throws it across the zone, and Lehkonen takes a big hit. Hanifin gets the puck away from him in the process, and the Knights just alley-oop it back to center. Little regroup, and Kulak one-hands it up the boards. Hanifin turns it back. Malinsky covers up at the Colorado line. All kinds of pressure, however, and Wah just able to get it across the stripe. Landeskog fires it across. In come the Habs, and a shot off right wing is blockered aside by Carter Hart. Good entry there by the Habs. They'll rim it around the boards. In behind the net, it's Lehkonen. Lehkonen, nice little pass to Landeskog, and that one ricochets right between the circles before William Karlsson comes up with it and rifles it ahead off of Mitch Marner deep into the Colorado zone. Habs move it up. Lehkonen's pass disrupted by Karlsson. Now he fires it across, and Malinsky moves it up. 35 seconds left, second period. Theodore quick from behind the net to rim it all the way out center ice. Marner had a little trouble with it, and O'Connor is able to free it up for Taves. Habs regroup with 20 seconds. Pass up right wing to Drury. Hits the brakes as he enters the zone. Rink wide for Taves. All the way back to the line. Look out, cook out. Eichel knocks it away from McCarr. He's in on a partial break, and coming back, McCarr swats it off his stick. Great play by McCarr. If you were wondering about him, that was vintage Cale McCarr.
1: Eichel tried to bring it from his back end to his forehand, and the puck bounced over his stick at that last second.
0: Second period comes to a close, but I'm not sure 17,000 plus at T-Mobile thought that this would be a tie hockey game when the second period began, but that's where we are through 40 minutes of play.
1: No, but the power play goal 19 seconds in by the captain of Vegas, back for the first time in this series, Mark Stone. That goal changed the tenor of everything. It gave him life. It gave him hope. And then quickly after that, 4 minutes after that, that second goal was everything, meaning Carlson's goal, and the place was going crazy, Johnny. No energy from Colorado and boku energy from Vegas in that period.
0: The Golden Knights trailed by three after one, but they have drawn even, and game three is anybody's game now. After two periods of play, our score, Colorado 3, Vegas 3. Coming up next, stay with us. Rob Brender will have the intermission report. 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
5: After 40 minutes of play in Game 3 of the Western Conference Final, the Vegas Golden Knights and the Colorado Avalanche are tied at 3. Welcome back inside the Sportsnet 960 Downtown Studios. Azam Alinanji along with you. And going back to what I said in intermission number 1, that fourth goal, crucial for the Colorado Avalanche, and they didn't have a chance to attempt to try and get that fourth goal to start off the period. A power play goal by Mark Stone, the returning Mark Stone, 19 seconds in, gave them all the momentum to the Vegas Golden Knights. But there was a chance for them to get that fourth goal after that. Didn't seem to be in the right mindset. They were stunned by giving up the first goal 19 seconds in, Vegas' first goal 19 seconds in, and then a really poor rebound by Scott Wedgwood. I was really, really surprised that he got the start in this game. I did think the way that Colorado has played during the regular season, that they've been able to make that switch right away, and I thought it should have been Mackenzie Blackwood. A poor rebound by Scott Wedgwood allowed William Karlsson to get an easy shot, and that took all the momentum out of Colorado's sails. They tie it. They get a weird one to tie it. But at the end of the day, it is 3-3 after 40 minutes of play. Nathan MacKinnon took a shot off the inside of the knee, which looked like it hurt. He took one shift that lasted 16 seconds, and then he went right back down the tunnel, and he had not returned in the second period. We'll see what his status is for the third period, but if he is not able to go, that is a tough loss for the Colorado Avalanche. They're going to need a big boost from the rest of the team to come through, because if they lose this game, they are pushed to the brink of elimination, and it'll be a tough, tough battle to come all the way back down 3-0. As we continue along on your intermission, want to also bring up one thing that really impacted the Colorado Avalanche in this period, and that was the play of the power play. And that's just not just this period, but also in the 40 minutes that we've seen so far. In this series, through 8 periods of play, Colorado is 1-for-8 on the power play. They've had some chances, but especially in this game, with Cale Makar returning, that power play looked to have a boost. But alas, that power play has really sucked up more energy from the Colorado Avalanche than giving them energy. Shots non-existent. Playing around with the puck back and forth, trying to make that perfect play either to Nazem Kadri or to Nathan MacKinnon or down to Gabriel Landeskog. The power play is not working and it's sucking momentum. And yes, they haven't been the greatest power play in the regular season. They got better once they added Nazem Kadri to that power play unit. But so far in this series, it has been the hindrance of the Colorado Avalanche. That power play has really made them suffer in this series so far and has really affected how they've been able to attack the Vegas Golden Knights.

0: But you got to give credit to the Vegas Golden Knights. They battled back. They knew that even down 3-0, they were able to come back in this game, and they're able to battle back, and they look for their first come-from-behind victory when trailing a playoff game by a score of three goals. So give credit where credit is due, and Vegas coming out full strength. Started with Mark Stone, the captain, and they kept pushing, got a big goal from their fourth line. Let's get to the scoring summary of this second period. We'll go back to period number one, where Colorado full control. Gabriel Landeskog opened the scoring, 3:21 into the first period with his fifth of the postseason. Nazem Kadri doubled that lead with his third of the postseason at 7:03. Jack Drury would get a shorthanded marker after a goal was taken off the board from Vegas on the power play. For Drury, that's his third of the postseason, and Colorado led 3-0 after 20 minutes of play. To the second period, where 19 seconds in, Mark Stone on the power play with his fourth of the postseason. All the Colorado penalty killers focusing on Mitch Marner and leaving Mark Stone wide open to the side of the net. And that would get Vegas right back into this game. And after that, they would just need less than 4 minutes to get within one.
1: Hanifin leads these playoffs in takeaways as he's focused everything on defense. Marner off the faceoff gets a long one away, and the rebound bounces to William Karlsson, and he scores. It was a nothing-looking play. Marner threw a long one on net from just inside the blue line, but Wedgwood did not control the rebound. William Karlsson makes it 3-2.
0: A bad rebound by Scott Wedgwood. Puck goes to William Karlsson. He makes no mistake for his first of the postseason for Marner, and it's 3-2 Colorado at 4:05. We go into the back half of that second period, and Vegas just keeps putting their foot on the pedal.
1: Oh my goodness, they've just tied the game on a floater from the blue line that was tipped in by Korzak. Again, not a play that looked dangerous, but Korzak with the redirect in front, and it's 3-3. I beg your pardon, Kolasar was Korzak, I think, who took the first shot.
0: It was Kolasar, his first of the postseason, and gets left behind on the dump in. He is able to deflect the shot, hits the post, then cleans up the rebound, ties this game at 12:46. Dylan Coughlin and Caden Korzak get the assist, and it's tied following 40 minutes of play. Shots on goal in that second period were 12-8 in favor of Colorado. Colorado has a 28-15 edge through 40 minutes of play. Power play opportunities, Colorado 0-3 on the power play, while Vegas is 1-4-3. That is your scoring summary. We'll take a break, come back, and get you some more audio from the Eastern Conference Final as it is tied at 1-2 games as it shifts to Montreal. That's around the corner as you continue to listen to the 2026 Stanley Cup playoffs here on the Sportsnet 960 The Fan.
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1: Welcome back to your second intermission here on Sportsnet 960 The Fan. The Vegas Golden Knights and the Colorado Avalanche are tied at 3 in Game 3. Game 3 of the Eastern Conference Final goes tomorrow from Bell Center. We will have that one for you here on Sportsnet 960 The Fan just after 6 p.m. and the conclusion of the sports drive. Rob Brindamore spoke to the media before traveling with the team to Montreal and talked about his team's momentum after a big overtime winner to tie the series at 1.
2: Brad, this series has not turned on special teams in the classic sense, except that your penalty kill has, that's half of the equation, right? It's been very good. It's been very good throughout the playoffs. Can you speak to what's been especially good? It's been 18 kills in a row, and I think 42 out of 44.
3: Well, it's been pretty solid all year, and I think we're certainly, everybody knows we're aggressive, but at the right times, and just being on the same page. I think the killers all have a pretty good idea of what we're doing out there, and obviously you have good players. We have good, penalty killers. We have good players that understand how it works, and I don't want to jinx it here, but. I think just being in sync helps.
4: Back right.
5: Afternoon, Rod. Right or wrong, a lot's been made of the Hurricanes' struggles in the Eastern Conference Final in the past. I'm curious if you could just kind of step back and appreciate the gravity of last night's win, not just for the series, but for the franchise as a whole, to kind of reverse that.
3: I don't make a lot about this, to be honest with you. It's one win in this. We need three more, and the past is the past. I mean, I don't really know what to say about that. I thought in all our past times in this, whatever, Eastern Conference Finals, whatever it is, played pretty well, and that's the way I judge it, and it's just not good enough. And so we're right back in this same time frame. We played a good game last night. Now we got to play another one. All that stuff, I know it gets talked about. It's just I spend zero time thinking about it, and my players do too, and because it's so irrelevant, trust me. We've learned from every game we've played, every win, every loss, and, we definitely, I think, are better for it, but I don't waste too much time thinking about that. It's too much to worry about right now.
4: Left side, second row.
6: Rod, obviously last night you got the match you wanted with Jordan's line. You find Suzuki's line, it worked. You may not get that as much as you want, obviously, in Montreal. What was repeatable about the way that Jordan's line played that is repeatable for whoever gets that?
3: Well, it's our team game. I mean, I think we've played these guys enough. They got more than just that line. That's dangerous. But obviously they have, those guys are special. And whoever gets a hold of them has to do the job. We understand what that is, and I feel pretty good about whatever line we get out there can do it. Obviously, Jordan's one of the best in the league at doing that, so if you can get him out there against one of their best guys, that's probably what we want to do. It may not happen. They've got other guys that are playing really well too. So, I don't focus a lot on the matchups. I mean, that's more a D matchup a lot of times. You want to make sure you're right D pairs out there. I mean, that's kind of obvious. On the road, the other guys are going to have to handle that line.
4: Front right. Rod, before last season, you had Will Carey, and we know its physicality is what he brings in north-south. But this playoff seems like you're getting that physicality up and down the lineup. Like last night, you have the puck, and you still out-hit them 3-2, 3-1, pretty much. What do you think that?
3: Well, it's our style a little more than their style. Like, they have a different way to beat you. I don't get caught up in those things at all, ever. Like, some people, you guys don't block shots. You know why we don't have a lot of block shots? Because we had the puck that night. Like there's a reason for things to happen. So, that's part of our makeup. We got to finish checks. You know, like, that's Will Carrier's game. I think him and Jordan had, what, 11 last night? Like, that's a big bulk of that process. So, yeah, I don't, again, those are all little things that they add up, but if that's part of our identity, then we need to do it.
1: That is Rob Brind'Amour speaking to the media before his team traveled to Montreal for game three as the Carolina Hurricanes look for their first lead of this Eastern Conference final. Puck drop just after 6 p.m. We'll have it for you right here on Sportsnet 960 The Fan. It is time to head back to T-Mobile Arena for period number three as the biggest period for the Colorado Avalanche is coming up. 3-3 into period number three. Can the Avalanche find one out of the Rabbits' hat and get one victory and make it a 2-1 series

0: is it. We will see what happens next, but let's head to T-Mobile Arena for the start of the third period.
1: Tunnel here to my left out of that Avalanche locker room. Obviously, that's huge with, hey, their season realistically on the line here. Now, you know, you look at Vegas. I thought a sequence in that second period was a microcosm of their team. Colorado was up 3-2. They're on the power play. Carter Hart makes a huge save on McKinnon, a huge save on Kadri, and then Rasmus Anderson with a block shot and then a great stick for the clear. That's what Vegas does. 20 minutes, it's all on the line with this series 2-0 Vegas. Back up to

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5: Game three of the Western Conference Final. They already lead the series 2-0. Mike Martinez and Dan Lynch back at our Sports USA studios. 6:44 to go in the third period. And Vegas, once down 3-0 in this game, now looking to take a stranglehold in this series. Colorado 0-4 on the power play tonight, now 1-9 in the series as Vegas wins the offensive zone draw. Coghlan gets it through. Wedgwood with the save in behind the net. William Karlsson digs it loose for Vegas. Again to Coghlan, one-timer. He's got a heavy shot, and that's kicked out by the right pad of Wedgwood.
6: Look at the confidence he's had since he's come in and played. Same way with Korzak the last two games. Both good moves by head coach Sean Tortorella.
5: Now it's Marner charging in on the forecheck, very nearly taking it away on a dump in behind the net. And the Avs only able to clear the zone. It's a quick little regroup for Vegas. Hey, talk about Coghlan. He'd not played a Stanley Cup playoff game before this postseason. He's only been in 7, but he's making a difference. Dorofeev drives wide, bad angle shot, stick to side by Wedgwood. And now under 6 minutes to play at T-Mobile. Drury snaps it across the neutral zone, trying to spin in his Kulak, the defenseman, up on the play, but he can't get it deep. Cleared to center ice, a regroup for Colorado as Makar retreats into his own zone. Dale Makar, his first appearance in the series after not playing the first two games, moves it up right wing. Landeskog lofts it in to the left of Carter Hart. He'll grab it off and hang on and buckle your seatbelts. 5:35 remains in game three. And our score, Vegas 4, Colorado 3. You're listening to Game 3 of the Western Conference Final on Sports USA. We'll be back after these local messages.
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0: Like the best two players, but make no mistake about it. Those three Laker titles, Shaq was the best player on the team. Kobe was the number two, and that's okay to say. That was Shaq's team. That was Shaq's league. You know how lucky Steph Curry was that Klay Thompson and Draymond Green developed into the players they were, and that when the Warriors took Klay Thompson in the first round, that he'd end up being perfect for this era of basketball, this catch-and-shoot era. And he's one of the best shooters we've ever seen in this league. You know who was drafted? Hey, Roadhouse. You know who was drafted right before Klay Thompson to the Warriors?
1: Who was that?
0: The Sacramento Kings took Jimmer Fredette. Okay? Klay falls to them. Draymond was a second rounder. So was Ginobili. But Steph needed those guys. There's no way he's winning four titles. And then he needed Durant, who showed up, was a part of it. LeBron, you heard me. He needed Wade. Wash and Bade. I'm good. Not. He needed Wade, Bosh, and Ray Allen. And then he needed Kyrie Irving and Kevin Love. You know, SGA, he needs Jalen and Chet. And Wemby has Harper and Castle. And that's my takeaway. Like, dude, they nailed the other picks, too. And this could be a scary good series for a long time, barring any massive tragedies in basketball. Who wins? Why is it going to be San Antonio? Why is it going to be Oklahoma City? Call 310-840-4910. I'm Johnny Ballgame. And okay, I always say this, Lionel Richie, if you're listening, we're going all night long just for you. Download the Westwood One Sports app.
2: 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Number two, Notre Dame. 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
14: That's 310-804-0410. I'm just the Sunday night guy on Westwood One. We go until, 6 a.m. Eastern time, so locked, loaded, ready to roll, ready to talk sports, answer your calls, tell stories, get you ready for Memorial Day tomorrow, and hopefully we all have some time to spend in reflection and appreciation to those who gave the ultimate sacrifice in defending and honoring this country, and we'll do that and honor them tomorrow for Memorial Day. Let's get to Dallas and bring Dave on the line. And Dave, you want to talk about the Spurs as well? I said that's my biggest takeaway the last month. Yeah, go for it, Dave.
15: By the way, appreciate what you do.
14: Thank you, Dave. What you got, bud?
15: Okay, so what I got is I had looked up. I was just curious. I looked up on online the other day about during the Spurs, you know, dynasty. The Spurs dynasty with, you know, Ginobili and Duncan was there. Who in the front office is still there back then? Now, I know their last championship they won was 2014, and they had that 10-year drought. So my point is, I know they're on the way up, and, you know, those two good, great guards they drafted well. So they always, back then during their dynasty, they could always find guys who fit their system. You know, like they brought in Robert Horry, course, and then they brought in Danny Green. So they knew how to scout players, not only draft them. So I imagine the leftovers and the new people from the Spurs are going to continue doing that. But as a Mavs fan, you know, we have a new general manager and president of operation. He won a championship with the Raptors. I'm hoping that it may be really hard to catch up with them, Spurs, that they could go out and get players that fit the system and draft well. And that's all I got.
14: Good stuff. Appreciate the call in Dallas. We always get a lot of calls in Dallas. You guys

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0: 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It just never ceases to amaze.
1: Oh, they're passionate, man. I love it. Keep the calls coming in. If you are on hold, 100%, we will get to you on Westwood One Sports Night. I'm Johnny Ballgame, and just want everybody to kind of where we're going right now. Does Wemby need to put on weight? I mean, he's not good enough now? I mean, of course he is. Now, it might be, well, he won't hold up. And maybe that's the case. I mean, I don't know how much. I mean, Kareem was skinny. A lot of guys were back in the day. But, I mean, then again, I always look back on when I saw Shaq come into the NBA and when I saw Shaq with the Lakers in his prime. He put on like 70 pounds, man. And he was still quick. God, Shaq. You guys might kill me for this, but Shaq would have ate Wemby's ass up in his prime. I don't know how Wemby could have guarded him. The elbow, the turnaround. I mean, just foul him, put him at the free throw line. All night long. All night long. What quarterback keeps you up in the middle of the night? I want to go there, too. I'm Johnny Ballgame. He's Roadhouse. We got Mondo producing. Give me a quick one. We'll be right back.
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0: a Stanley Cup favorite, but if you get Connor McDavid, we're talking. Separates
1: like,
0: everything.
1: I think he would. He would shift the balance of the league. And we see that sometimes. And obviously this would be one of those things too. The reason I thought about this was like trying to gauge Wemby's value. Like he might be the most valuable North American professional athlete in the four majors right now for his age and everything else I'm figuring in when I watch him. He has the unfair factor. Sometimes you watch Victor Wembanyama play three or four times a game. You'll say, damn, that's just like unfair. There's no way you can stop that. That must have been what they said about Wilt when they first saw Wilt. I wasn't around, but I bet it was stuff like that. Bo Jackson stuff. Unfair. And I see that with Wemby. I don't say that about other players in the NBA. I don't say that about SGA. And he's a legend. He doesn't make the game unfair. Wemby does. And you can find other athletes, not a lot ever, that made the game unfair. Like Steph Curry, he extended the geometry of basketball. He himself, okay, pushed back the three-point line just overall in the sport at every level. Go to a high school game. You see dudes taking threes a foot behind the line. Steph Curry created his own three-point line. He changed the dynamics of the game. You had to go further out on the floor to defend him, which opens a ton of stuff up. And look what the Warriors were doing. Wide open shots, backdoor cuts. Like it was a fun offense because Steph extends the geometry, makes the court bigger. That type of stuff. And I see that with Wemby just physically. It looks like I'm getting my ass kicked by my brother in our Nerf hoop attached onto our bedroom door. And I'm just getting dunked on. Like, there's no chance. Like, Nerf hoops. I see that with Wemby. 310-840-4910. Get in on this. I'm Johnny Ballgame. We'll be right back. Download the Westwood One Sports app.
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0: F1 with Brad Pitt. It's kind of the new one. Cars, a speed racer. I mean, there's a lot of them, but yeah, I mean, Days of Thunder for me, that's my go-to. That still holds up for me. And I wanted to ask everybody else tuned in too, and, you know, kind of in honor, if we want to go here, to the great Kyle Busch. You know, that was his favorite movie for race car. What is yours? 310-840-4910. So that's kind of what we're doing. Some good stuff. Well, not a lot of, hopefully not putting too much on your plate there, because we're going all night till 6 a.m. on your Memorial Day. I'm Johnny Ballgame. There's a line. Call it 310-840-4910. Myself, Roadhouse, Mondo. We'll be right back. 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

0: Russell, Wilt, the evolution chart, Wemby. 310-840-4910. I'm Johnny Ballgame. Let's get to Dallas. Tony in Big D. Damn Dallas, you guys represent. Tony, where do you want to talk about? Wemby, go for it.
1: Hey, Johnny, but thanks for taking my call. Love to listen to you on Sundays. And I've got to give your producer, I've got to give him a shout out, man. One of my favorite lines out of that movie is when the band leader says, "The name is Dalton." I just had to do that one time. I'm sorry.
2: Yeah, I love that part.
0: Nobody ever wins a fight.
1: Got to take it outside. Anyway, so don't not remember that. Never start anything inside. But I'm with you on what you're saying on the Western Conference. I think that is the series of the playoffs. I'd love to dream about what the Mavericks would look like if they kept Brunson and had the team they have now. I think when the Mavericks let Brunson go, I think they let go of at that time a very underrated leader, and I think he's showing, you know, his leadership up in New York. So I'm not ready to sleep on the Knicks at all if they finish off Cleveland, with especially the quality of ball we're seeing in the West. These two teams are going to beat up on each other. They're going to be a little tired, a little sore, maybe a little more sore than the Knicks. It might be a better final than a lot of people are thinking. So I'm looking forward to the NBA Finals. I'm looking forward to the NHL Finals. I'm shocked to see Vegas up 3-0 right now. Yeah, I mean, I'm excited for the finals, and you know, you mentioned NASCAR and what a great job they did today. I am a United States Marine Corps veteran, and I've always said there is no greater camaraderie, not even close to what we have in the military. And I need to take that opinion back a little bit. What I've seen today and this week out of NASCAR, all three series, and even out of IndyCar racing, but especially out of NASCAR, that camaraderie is blood thick, and they really did a fantastic job, man. Thanks for taking my call.
0: Great call, Tony. Again, we got the best calls on Westwood One. Thank you for your service. Hopefully you have some time to reflect tomorrow and Memorial Day and pay your respects to those who paid the ultimate sacrifice dying in the line of duty. Well said, Tony in Dallas, 310-840-4910. If I asked Roadhouse I want a report card. I want to letter grade the NBA playoffs from an A+ to an F-. What have you seen right now? And you know what? I'll throw the NHL in too. But the thing is, what the hell does Roadhouse know? I want to know what you know too. 310-840-4910. Letter grade. I love you, Rhodey. Letter grade the NBA playoffs. Letter grade the NHL playoffs. Let's do a little report card. I'm Johnny Ballgame. This is Westwood One Sports Night. Download the Westwood One Sports app.
3: 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The Knicks have a 3-0 stranglehold on the Cavs and are just one game away from the NBA Finals for the first time this century. Westwood One Sports. We are your home of the Flames.
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9: Let's get to the great state of Washington. We got Shay on the line in Washington. Shay, what's going on, man? Welcome to Westwood One Sports Night. What you got, dude?
14: Going on, Johnny? Good to be able to get through. Listening to you talk about basketball earlier and the greatest American-born player. And you guys, I didn't know if you heard after I called, but Anthony Edwards or Devin Booker?
9: Good point. I'd probably go Ant. Okay, is right. Ant better than Brunson?
14: I think so.
9: Okay. But, yeah, you know, I mean, I'll listen to that.
14: Talking about the East, the, you know, Eastern Conference, Detroit was, I think, a couple years ahead of where they should have been, getting number one. I mean, they were crap for years. They got to the first round last year. They're doing their progression. They got, you know, next round this year. So that'll help out a little bit. But there's doesn't matter who wins out of the East. OKC and San Antonio are just a different beast.
9: Now, I would take it you're not a Nick lover. You're not a Nick hater. You're just a guy who comes home after work and watches the NBA like millions of other people, I'm included. So you're not convinced from what you've seen out of the Knicks the last month that it's going to be a competitive, entertaining back-and-forth finals?
14: No. I mean, the Knicks, if they get lucky, it'll go six. I just don't see them beating San Antonio or OKC. No, I mean, I don't give them a chance at all. You know, they've done well.
9: Yeah, one of those,
14: They're going through the East. You know, and this year, it is what it is. But, I mean,
9: I'm not blaming the Knicks for the opponents. Yeah, good call. No, go for it. Finish. Sorry, man.
14: But, you know, but like when they're going to run into the depth of OKC, or, I mean, Wemby's just, I mean, unbelievable. This kid is outrageously generational talent. You haven't seen anything like this. You know, and you're seeing with this series defense again as well too with OKC and San Antonio. You don't really see a lot of defense in the last few years lately in the NBA. And
9: when you do though, Shay, you see titles won, right? I mean, the great defensive teams. Yeah, those are the ones that end up winning titles, and I think OKC and San Antonio, and to the Knicks, give them their credit too, but I think you're seeing good defensive, and that's for the NBA, but you're seeing good defensive ball. I'm with you on that. Yeah. I got to ask you this, though. Who wins? Yeah. It's a best of three now. San Antonio, OKC, who comes out of the West?
14: I still think OKC comes out, but I mean, I'm rooting for San Antonio just because I'm a Sonics fan, and I will refuse to root for OKC.
9: It's tough, huh? You're still not over it. 15, 16 years, and yeah, it's tough, man. I'm with you there, bud.
14: It's tough, but just the fact that what they've built in OKC and what just the depth they have, this team, if they get past San Antonio, I mean, who's going to stop them? They could dynasty for sure. You know, good ball. It's good ball, and it's all the way around. But with, like I said, with the East, Tatum was hurt. Detroit's a couple years ahead, but they're building something. You know, they'll be better, but still, OKC, San Antonio, who else? I mean, Denver's on the downturn.
9: Denver's got to figure. Yep. And
14: even out of the West, you got a few couple teams, and then it's all the same. So, you know, I just want to call. Love the show. Wanted to say, you know, Anthony Edwards. Well, I was thinking best American born. And
9: that's probably the one I'm missing. Thank you for the call, Shay, in Washington State. Yeah, I mean, it's funny that you have to think about it. usually, you know, when we, you know, not that it matters. I don't give a rip where they're from. I want good basketball. I

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0: third graders. And he's 22. And uh-oh, speaking of Happy learned how to putt, we'll do Sandler all morning. Speaking of that, Johnny Ballgame, 310-840-4910. All day. Roadhouse Dalton. Spurs, Thunder. Where are you going?
1: I got Spurs in seven. I had Spurs in seven before the series started, and it's unfolded exactly how I thought it would. I thought Thunder would get game three like they did, and I thought the Spurs would win tonight. So I still got it in seven.
0: Yep. I think this definitely goes seven, and I see this like, you know, pick your poison on the classic game seven, where you knew these were the best two teams in the league. I go back to like that Sacramento Kings, LA Lakers, Shaq Kobe series for so many reasons. You know, that Shaq Kobe series against Portland that went seven games in 2000. Like a lot of those just 98. The Bulls and the Pacers, that Reggie Miller team that was really good. Larry Bird coaching. That was a great story. And that's why we fell in love with the NBA. Michael going against a team from Indiana, coached by Larry Bird, with Reggie Miller, one of like two or three guys that gave Michael more fits than anybody. Probably say John Starks, Reggie Miller, what, maybe Mitch Richmond? I mean, outside of The Last Dance, Drexler. If you actually look at the numbers, Drexler had a pretty good run against Jordan, but yeah, I mean, Michael's the best. Nobody, I mean, but a couple guys played him tough. But yeah, I see that with OKC in San Antonio, Roadhouse. I think it's, and this is what the NBA's built on, man. You know, these type of series. Get in on this, 310-840-4910. Johnny Ballgame. It's Westwood One Sports, guys. 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
2: Remember Deshaun Watson? 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And now, the front runner to be the Browns starter. But Shedeur Sanders and Dylan Gabriel are coming for the job. As always, the quarterback carousel in Cleveland is one to watch. 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

0: Tonight, the Stanley Cup playoffs roll on with Game 3 of the Eastern Conference Final after Carolina's overtime heroics in Game 2. The series is tied at 1 as the scene shifts to Montreal.
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0: Can the Canadiens hand Carolina their first road loss of the playoffs? You just have to watch the Stanley Cup playoffs. 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

0: Wembos. It's not Vic and the Hoosier Wembies. No, the Spurs. It's the organization that has hit on a number of picks in a number of eras. And the really good organizations, they find ways to get back, right? I mean, the Spurs go away. Kawhi Leonard didn't want to carry it on. And I don't know if they would have, but it would have been a hell of a lot better. However, look where the Spurs are now. I mean, with this new three, Castle, Harper, Wemby, and then the pieces they have around it, the Bruce Bowens, if you will. It's going to be a hell of a ride. Tuesday, Thursday, Saturday. Appreciate all the calls. Keep them coming. 310-840-4910. Got you till 6 a.m. He's Roadhouse Dalton, son of a gun. I love it. Mondo Hernandez on the board. Westwood One Sports.
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0: to defend him, which opens a ton of stuff up. And look what the Warriors were doing. Wide open shots, backdoor cuts. Like, it was a fun offense because Steph extends the geometry, makes the court bigger. That type of stuff. And I see that with Wemby just physically. It looks like I'm getting my ass kicked by my brother in our Nerf hoop attached onto our bedroom door. And I'm just getting dunked on. Like, there's no chance. Like Nerf hoops. I see that with Wemby. 310-840-4910. Get in on this. I'm Johnny Ballgame. We'll be right back. 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
1: New York, it's your time. The Knicks have a 3-0 stranglehold on the Cavs and are just one game away from the NBA Finals for the first time this century. Westwood One Sports. 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
2: We're chatting with Daxon Rudolph of the Prince Albert Raiders, joining us here on Flames Talk on this Thursday edition of the program. Daxon, we talked about your jump in offense. I'd be really curious to get your thought on this, though, because, like, on the outside, if you didn't watch you play, I think, you know, it could be pretty easy to say, oh, well, it's a, you know, it's an offense first guy. But I know that's not the way that you look at yourself. Like, you see a whole lot more two way in your game than just the offense. Can you kind of describe that side and, you know, how much pride you also take on the defensive side of it?
3: Yeah, 100%. Don't get me wrong. Offense is definitely a big part of my game. It's something I love to do, but I think all the best D men in the NHL, they're out in every situation. They're doing the PK. They're playing against other teams' top lines. And to be trusted in those situations, you got to be a good defender. And that's kind of the way I look at it. And if I can continue to kind of get better in that aspect of my game, it just makes me a better player overall. And I think a complete game is very hard to handle. And someone who can do every situation is extremely difficult to play against. So that's kind of the way I see it. And I think my mindset is defending first. I think that's how you can play and earn coaches' trust. And I think the offense is just a bonus.
2: And you were, correct me if I'm wrong, like you were pretty much put in all those situations, shutdown minutes, PK minutes. Like you saw a lot of those things as the year went along. Is that right?
3: Yeah, I did. Yeah, 100%.
2: So have you worked on the, because you mentioned the combine coming up. Have you worked on the describe yourself as a player type question? Have you started to run through that one in your head?
3: Yeah, it's been brought up a few times as well. I'll give you the rundown. I think I kind of just see myself, like you said, like a two-way guy, a big mobile defenseman who kind of has a skill set to create offense and make plays, but remain a hard-nosed defender and play big minutes as well.
2: That's a good rundown. I like that.
4: I think that's really well done. Yeah.
2: That'll work. That'll work.
4: Daxon, I know you had a couple of guys on PA that were drafted already, including Braden Coots, who was a Canucks draft pick. You lean on guys that have been through that scenario before? I know Coots had some NHL games earlier this season, or do you kind of like going into this with a fresh perspective and experiencing yourself?
3: I think definitely have my own experiences, but I definitely leaned on him. He was a great addition for our group, but not even just our group, for myself as well, someone to lean on, like you said. He was my roommate on the road. He lived two doors down from me in PA, so we spent a lot of time together. And he's been at Hockey Canada events. He's at the CHL stuff last year, so definitely tons of similar experiences we've kind of gotten to share over the past, I guess, couple years. And he's definitely someone I've leaned on, especially heading into the combine and just little questions of knowing what to expect and things like that. He's always got the answer for me and someone I definitely relied on a lot this year.
2: So, Daxon, we already asked you one about you, and you know you're on in Calgary. So now we'll ask the big one. But, hey, look, the Flames are up at number 6, and that's very much kind of the area where you're being projected. What would your reaction be if it was the Flames calling your name in a few weeks' time?
3: Oh, yeah, I don't even know how to put it into words. That'd be so surreal. I mean, such a great organization and close to home. It'd be truly a special spot to play. And if that were to happen.

0: then I'd be more than thrilled to play for the Flames one day.
1: Couldn't That's be awesome. Neutral on the old Battle of Alberta anymore if that happens.
0: No, I'd definitely be as far as I could be towards the Flames.
2: Last, and that's true, and you would be natural. You'd pretty instantly no longer be neutral in that regard. What does the rest of the summer look like? So you've got about 5 weeks of the draft. You've mentioned the combine a few times. You've got that coming up. Like, what does the next few weeks look like before the draft in Buffalo?
0: Yeah, so the combine is not next week, but the one after that, so... I'll probably just be taking it easy here in Lacombe. I'll be doing a little bit of stuff to prepare for that here just locally, and then head to that in the combine and go do that for about a week. And then after that, the weeks between the combine and the draft, I think it's about 2.5 in June, just be training in Calgary. That's actually where I train at Dash with Zach okay. Whitby. So it's I'll be hanging around there doing off ice training, and then I'm heading to the draft a couple of days before, and there's a couple of events.
3: Sportsnet 960, The Fan.

0: sports, first football, then hockey. So I'm torn, but I'm going to have to go hockey. And I'm, like I said, I'm a Sabres fan. Give me Connor McDavid. I almost went with the Bills, adding Jamar Chase or Miles Garrett. But no, I think Connor McDavid puts the Sabres over the edge. They're knocking on the door as it is. They're young, and that would just put them over the edge. So I think Josh Allen's going to win one without one of those great players. I think he's damn close. But give me Connor McDavid, man. I think that would put us over the edge. I mean, but if I would have went with Buffalo or the Bills, hey, Jamar Chase, I think that puts us over the edge too. So it's a win-win either way. I take either one.
1: That's scary. Yeah, Chance, great call. Appreciate the call. Well done. That would be scary. That's the exercise. It came from who's the most marketable, most valuable, worth the most of any athlete in American pro sports. And I'm looking at Wemby at 22, what he's doing now. If you could get Wemby on your team, say you love an NFL, NBA, Major League Baseball, and NHL team, you have four teams that you love, and you could take one player in any of those sports and put them on one of your teams, who's that guy for you? I'm having a hard time with anybody other than Wemby right now. 310-840-4910. We're going to keep it coming. We got Roadhouse Dalton producing. We got Mondo Hernandez running the board. This is Westwood One Sports Night. I'm Johnny Ballgame. That's at Ballgame _KTIK on X. That's at Johnny Ballgame KTIK on the gram. Give me a quick one. Westwood One Sports Night, guys. Download the Westwood One Sports app.
2: Tomorrow, it's the NCAA Division I Men's Lacrosse National Championship. 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Number two, Notre Dame. Tomorrow, 1 o'clock Eastern. Who will lift the title? 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
4: How did you deal with rain delays of over 2 hours when you played?
5: They were awful. I mean, it's, we're so routine oriented when it comes to, basically any sport you're trying to play, but especially baseball, right? You got it sort of mapped out of how you want your day to go. And when it's kind of disrupted by the rain, everybody starts looking around at each other, what do we do? And you start hoping and praying that maybe it gets rained out and, you can go home and not think about how you get ramped up again. Do I take another shower? Do I change my clothes? Do I play cards? Like, there's just so many things going on in your mind to think about, how do you sort of get it locked back in to go out there and, try and be the best you can be. So, yeah, it's not very nice. I mean, it's better in the big leagues because you just have more at your disposal. Minor leagues is awful. Like, you're trying to find places to lay down, and, a lot of people would lay down in the dugout. And, it's just one of them things where you got to grind through it, and, you do the best you can do to sort of, maintain what you would – sort of establish right before you were about to run out there and kind of start the game when it was supposed to be starting. So, yeah, I mean, it's woe is me, wah, but, it is sort of all those things that roll into one of how you kind of get your day planned and, how you want it to play out and how you get fired up to kind of just have everything flow the way you want it to flow. And then you have that happen. And it's not the easiest thing to kind of just start all over again and get heated back up and go out there and try and be sort of the best version of yourself.
4: Did you ever have a big game in your career after a long rain delay?
5: I've had a bunch of winter ball games because winter ball, it rains a lot. Every day I was in the big leagues was a big game for myself because I was trying to stay in the big leagues. Mm. Most of the time I didn't start. My first year in the big leagues, I was a starter for a little while. I'm sure there's some games in there. I know there was a quite a few winter ball games that in the playoffs because of how long the playoffs were in winter ball, and it would rain a little, and they were 2 or 3 hours, and music playing, and everybody standing on the roof, and like it was, quite an ordeal. So I'm sure there was a lot more of those in winter ball than there was in the States, but yeah, again, it's, just to see what Trey did yesterday after the rain delay. I mean, special stuff, like, that pitcher, they can kind of map it out, right? It's that position player that's kind of, when do I take balls off the tee? When do I take batting practice?

0: It's okay, I've taken it. Now what do I do? How do I, and you don't really know when you're going to start, and you know, when you start up trying to do it again to get it reared and ready to go. So just a lot of mindset things that you have to figure out in those rain delays. They did a good job yesterday.
1: I played 10 years in the American Hockey League, traveling around the U.S. playing hockey. And any time throughout your career in the minors, where I remember one time we were only five guys in our team were able to make the flight because they oversold the flight. And we were literally warming up with five guys while the other team had their full team. And then the rest of the team flew into Chicago. We're playing the Allstate Arena. And the rest of them came, got their gear on, went and played hockey. We tied the game when they were still allowed to tie, 3-3. And we were all laughing through the whole thing. Anything crazy like that happened to you throughout your minor league career?
0: Well, yeah, I mean, there's quite a few things, right, where the bus breaks down. You know, I can remember some winter ball games where the bus would break down, like, on the way to wherever we were going. Yeah. And you'd have to sleep. I remember actually sleeping on the highway. Yeah, that I do remember. And sort of the, you know, having I think we had some 3:30 games. And when your bus would break down, right, you basically didn't sleep. You know, you tried to get as much sleep as you could wherever you were doing it, right? And where they put the luggage in the top rack of the bus, a lot of people would sleep up there. You'd sleep in the floor of the bus. Like I mentioned, you'd sleep on the highway. So, yeah, I mean, that's kind of the thing. All the little things you were mentioning, right, every time, because we had to take the flight the same day.
1: Yep.
0: You didn't take the flight the night before. So you're getting up at 3:30 to go to the field to take the bus to the airport, and if the plane was delayed or canceled, and then you're making plans to maybe take a bus to there, and then, you know, it's kind of not the way it is in the big leagues, right, where, you know, you have those private planes and you're doing it the night before. So yeah, there's a lot of things. Never that scenario that you mentioned where, you know, just sort of the they didn't have enough seats and you were trying to figure out how you were going to fill a team. I don't think I'd ever went through anything like that. But the actual, you know, showing up, like I have shown up many, many times, 45 minutes before the game started. So basically you just got time to run, put your uniform on, run out there and get it down, get it singing.
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1: New York, it's your time. The Knicks have a 3-0 stranglehold on the Cavs and are just one game away from the NBA Finals. For the first time this century, Westwood One Sports. 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
2: We had joked a couple of weeks ago when the Jays were playing the Angels about a Mike Trout trade to Toronto, but we are kind of getting into the neighborhood where trade talks can kind of start to happen. I know we don't see a lot of May trades in Major League Baseball, and if it is, it's Eric Lauer for a player to be named later in cash or something along those lines. But now that things are starting to settle in a little bit, do you think there could be a move or two out there for the Blue Jays to help out the offense, whether it's like American League teams, the Angels 17-33, even the Astros 20-31, they're starting to get some rumblings that maybe they want to go a different direction. And it's an ownership group that will spend, but not overspend on things. So maybe they want to save a bit of money. National League, I think the Rockies are already mathematically eliminated, and the Giants at 20-30, they may want to go a different direction. Could you start to see some trades that could pop up for the Blue Jays that could help out the offensive struggles and maybe kickstart the process of getting this back to being a feared lineup in the American League?
3: Yeah, I think the worst thing that happened, Peter, is if the parity, i.e. mediocrity, continues. Because the worst thing that happens is that, you know, the trade deadline used to be a lot of fun. There was true buyers and sellers because there were teams that were out of it with assets they wanted to divest themselves of. And now what's happened is that because of that extra wild card, well, the good news is the baseball is more competitive and feels strong. The downside is you can talk yourself into, even being under 500, hey, we're five games out of a third wild card. If we go on an 8-game winning streak, we can win this thing. So there's less options available, but you're right. The Angels are one that you have to look at. They're having an awful season. They're on pace to have worst ever in franchise in terms of losses in a single season. So maybe you can pry away a Joe Adele. You know, someone like that would be valuable to have. That's kind of what needs to happen. Because, again, internally for the Blue Jays, Santander's not there till August. I mean, how long do you want to wait for a guy who, and again, has been a bust so far as a Blue Jay, to be perfectly honest about it? So, yeah, I think the best thing that would happen is that more of these teams fall off. How about the Tigers? You know, they've been a big disappointment this season. And without Tarik Skubal, they've lost 11 of 13 games. If they truly wave the white flag and start giving up on guys, then the Jays maybe can poach a hitter or two. That's going to bear noticing. But as you said, trades really don't happen. Obviously, trade deadlines end in July. They really don't start happening for another month from now. So if you're the Blue Jays, you're like, okay, we have to score runs internally, call up a prospect, do what you can until about late June. And then a couple of trades start to happen, more likely July. But the best news would be Angels flounder, Tigers stink, you know, other teams. You mentioned the Astros. Absolutely. Those teams fall apart a little bit. Then it would help them. Those teams are more likely to make a trade.
2: All right, just writing these down. So Angels, that's Trout. Tigers, Skubal, and a couple of guys. Like, we'll take that on. And Alvarez from the Astros. So problem solved. We fixed the Blue Jays. But, like, obviously, like, that would be insane and also not going to happen. But could this be another area where the Blue Jays maybe want to flex the financial might of the Rodgers backing and of the gigantic success they had in the playoffs? They spent money in the offseason. They wanted to spend more of it. Kyle Tucker just preferred Los Angeles' money to theirs. But could this be somewhere where, yeah, we'll take on a big contract of yours and we'll take the whole thing on. And no, we're not going to give you Arjun Namala, but we'll give you something else. But we'll take all that money on. Is this another area where the Blue Jays can maybe use some of that financial might they have now?
3: Yeah, can't wait for Arjun Namala, by the way. Obviously, high expectation for him, being number one draft pick overall for the Blue Jays. But I look at a team like, let's say, the Padres. You know, their offense is as strong as it's been in the past, and they've had some payroll challenges. Like, Fernando Tatis is still owed big-time money, and I get the fact he's probably not available. But again, it's a ton of money they could clear off the books. Because you age your players, you know what? Fernando Tatis is in his mid-20s. He's still owed another, you know, $300 million over 8 years. Fine. You guys want him so bad, take him. Now, I don't know if I want him necessarily right now for the Blue Jays. He's yet to hit a home run this season, but he's a platinum glove defender. Like, he's incredible defensively, runs like the wind, and you would still think his prime is ahead of him. Now, this is a really cautionary tale. I mean, he hit 42 home runs in 2021, doesn't have one home run this season, but you're right. If you're a team which isn't necessarily cash strapped, I think San Diego is looking for flexibility always. Adrian Pillar always wants to make trades, always make moves. So, yeah, if you can just go ahead and say, well, we're not going to give you anything for Fernando Tatis Jr., really player-wise, but we'll save you $300 million. Okay, fine. And you've seen other teams do that.

Rafael Devers basically felt like a salary dump, right? Mm-hmm. With the San Francisco Giants, the big thing was Posty wanted to get a star, couldn't sign. Well, I'll just trade for a guy. Fine. I don't care that he's up $300 million. That's why I tried to sign a Carlos Correa to, or a Juan Soto, or a Shohei Ohtani. So I think an ideal situation is you can able to be a destination spot to sign free agents. But also, if teams are looking to save a little money, you're right. The Blue Jays are top five salary. That bears mentioning. They're top five right now in payroll and still looking to spend. They want to get back to last year and prove it wasn't an aberration, especially with lockout uncertainty.

0: And yeah, I mean, you've got the Buffalo Sabres ending a 15-year drought or whatever it is. The Montreal Canadiens just had two seven-game series.
1: Roadhouse.
0: Young team, too, yes. Montreal. They're young and opportunistic.
1: You're right. Good. I mean, NHL maybe gets an A. Connor McDavid goes out early. This Vegas thing. But you're right. Montreal, that's the big, that's the entree here. The Habs are back, and they're having it. 310-840-4910. We're taking your calls. If you're on hold right now, we'll get to you right when we come back on Westwood One Sports Night. 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
4: He is a former National Hockey Leaguer. He is the skills consultant for the Calgary Flames. On the Atlas Pizza and Sports Bar guest hotline, we say good morning to Matt Stajan. Hello, sir. Thanks for this. How are you?
5: I'm good. How are you guys doing?
4: How hard is it to say yes to Kron when he texts you about coming on the show?
5: Yeah, he texts me less than 24 hours notice. You got to text from Kron. You know you guys are desperate. So.
6: Yeah. Right, bottom of the barrel stage. I called an audible here. You got back to me right away. I was shocked. And then you said yes, which I was shocked again. Thanks for coming on.
5: Well, you know what? I'm happy to join you guys. It was a little easier because I'm just out taking my dad a little golf trip for his 70th birthday. So I'm out east. So the early time, I'm not helping out with the kids in the morning. So usually I say no because of that, or I'm going to the Saddle Dome for a Flames practice. But you caught me at a good time, Connor.
6: I love it.
4: I love that. How many times have you used your kids as an excuse to get out of things?
5: Oh, all the time.
4: Yes.
5: All the time. They're the priority, though. So
4: yeah, it's true.
5: It's a real excuse. It's not an excuse. It's just life.
6: I still use it, too. My kids are 21, 19, and 15. And when they say, can you come out? No, I'm sorry. My kids got a runny nose. I got to stay home and look after them. Never goes away.
5: Yeah, that's true. I'm still right in it. But yeah, you're right. It is. People can't come back from it. So it's a good way to get out of things for sure.
4: Where are we golfing today? What's going on?
5: Oh, not today. I just made my way out east, so I'm in the Ontario area, and getting ready to go.
4: Okay, that's super exciting. How much Stanley Cup playoffs are you watching right now?
5: Quite a bit. Like I try and watch when I have time. I think I watched a lot of the first round, to tell you the truth, and the long delay from the weekend. I watched the game 7 with Montreal, Buffalo, and. Yeah, I just caught the end of the game last night. So I do try and keep an eye on it as much as I can. I'm a hockey fan too. So it's been good hockey. It's the hockey is unbelievable when you really watch it and how fast it is. But, it's a little harder to watch when you don't have someone in the fight that you're rooting for, that you're a part of. So
6: being a former Leaf from the area, do you find it hard to cheer for the Montreal Canadiens?
5: Yes, I do. I grew up a Leaf fan. So, and then I played for the Leafs, and your rivals were Montreal and Ottawa, and a little bit of Buffalo. I have a little more of a soft spot for Buffalo, but honestly, it's like being a Flames fan growing up and then cheering for the Oilers. So, like, I know they're a Canadian team, and we all want a Canadian team to do well, but. I have a hard time rooting for them. I root more for, I know you hear this from all ex-players, for your friends or guys you know in the game. Sure. That's who you really cheer for at this time of year.
4: Outside of guys on the Flames, obviously, who are some of the favorite players you like to watch right now in the league?
5: Well, my favorite is Connor McDavid, even though he's an Oiler. I just the skill level and how good he is, and even with Team Canada, just what he's done, he's so fun to watch. Or like McKinnon's fun to watch. McCarr, I know he's hurt right now. Just the young talent. Honestly, I can put on a game and you used to put on a game and you'd watch Minnesota and

0: Phoenix when they were a team back in the day. And, you know, there wouldn't be like, you'd be like, why am I watching this game? But now you put on any team and like the young talent, you're just kind of awed by it. And there's someone that catches your eye. And I think the game's come a long way in that sense. And, you know, so you can get entertainment out of everything. And now that I'm in like the coaching circles, you do watch a game a little differently. When you watch a game through the eyes of a coach and you try and dissect what teams are doing on the power play, penalty kill, breakout, neutral zone, you pick up a lot of things just watching games. So I think I appreciate that side way more. And I did when I played too, but I think even now I'm even more so, you know, taking little notes in my head on how teams play. So it's for me, there's a lot to it. It's not just watching as a casual fan.
1: From somebody who's had such a long, successful career like yours, do you secretly hate guys like McDavid going, how the hell are they doing that on the ice?
0: Well,
1: is there a little envy, a little jealousy, just a little bit, Stage? Just a little bit?
0: Oh, sure. I think when you're a pro athlete and you're striving to be the best, you want to be the best, but you're given what you're given. And
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0: is the biggest draw. I mean, think the Knicks played what? The Hawks were the 6. The Sixers were the 7. And the Cavs were the 4. I mean, add those up. And that's probably, in that respect, the easiest path maybe a team has taken. I don't remember a team. I mean, there haven't been a lot of 7 seeds that beat 2s. And in those years, there haven't been a lot of 4 seeds that beat 1s. And that's what happened with the Knicks this year. And it's not their fault, but the 1 and the 2 seed lost in round 1 and 2. So, I mean, yeah, Cleveland's a, you know, like I said, they're a nice team. But that, so, I like what the Knicks are doing. I like the ball they're playing. And I watch them and I think, yeah. Because 2 weeks ago, last week, I was thinking, no, the Knicks have no chance in the finals. Are you still thinking that? 310-840-4910. Because the one thing, and my biggest takeaway in the NBA playoffs, I have one takeaway that's gonna be. And that's next on Westwood One Sports Night.
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0: that gave Michael more fits than anybody? Probably say John Starks, Reggie Miller, what, maybe Mitch Richmond? I mean, outside of The Last Dance, Drexler. If you actually look at the numbers, Drexler had a pretty good run against Jordan. But, yeah, I mean, Michael's the best. Nobody, I mean, but a couple guys played him tough. But, yeah, I see that with OKC in San Antonio, Roadhouse. I think it's, this is what the NBA's built on, man. You know, these type of series. Get in on this, 310-840-4910. Johnny Ballgame. It's Westwood One Sports, guys. 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
1: Remember Deshaun Watson? He's been on IR the last 19 months. And now, the front runner to be the Browns starter. But Shedeur Sanders and Dylan Gabriel are coming for the job. As always, the quarterback carousel in Cleveland is one to watch. Westwood One Sports. 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
2: We're chatting with Daxon Rudolph of the Prince Albert Raiders, joining us here on Flames Talk on this Thursday edition of the program. Daxon, we talked about your jump in offense. I'd be really curious to get your thought on this, though, because, like, on the outside, if you didn't watch you play, I think it could be pretty easy to say, oh, well, it's a, you know, it's an offense first guy. But I know that's not the way that you look at yourself. Like, you see a whole lot more two way in your game than just the offense. Can you kind of describe that side and, you know, how much pride you also take on the defensive side of it?
3: Yeah, 100%. Don't get me wrong. Offense is definitely a big part of my game. It's something I love to do, but I think all the best D-men in the NHL, they're out in every situation. They're doing the PK. They're playing against other teams' top lines. And, to be trusted in those situations, you got to be a good defender. And that's kind of the way I look at it. And if I can continue to kind of get better in that aspect of my game, it just makes me a better player overall. And I think a complete game is very hard to handle. And someone who can do every situation is extremely difficult to play against. So that's kind of the way I see it. And I think my mindset is defending first. I think that's how you can play and earn coaches' trust. And I think the offense is just a bonus.
2: And you were, correct me if I'm wrong, like you were pretty much put in all those situations, shutdown minutes, PK minutes. Like you saw a lot of those things as the year went along. Is that right?
3: Yeah, I did. Yeah, 100%.
2: So have you worked on the, because you mentioned the combine coming up. Have you worked on the describe yourself as a player type question? Have you started to run through that one in your head?
3: Yeah, it's been brought up a few times as well. I'll give you the rundown. I think I kind of just see myself, like you said, like a two-way guy, a big mobile defenseman who kind of has a skill set to create offense and make plays, but remain a hard-nosed defender and play big minutes as well.
2: It's a good rundown. I like that.
4: I think that's really well done. Yeah.
2: That'll work. That'll work.
4: Daxon, I know you had a couple of guys on PA that were drafted already, including Braden Coutts, who was a Canucks draft pick. You lean on guys that have been through that scenario before? I know Coutts had some NHL games earlier this season, or do you kind of like going into this with a fresh perspective and experiencing yourself?
3: I think definitely have my own experiences, but I definitely leaned on him. He was a great addition for our group, but not even just our group, for myself as well. Someone to lean on, like you said. He was my roommate on the road. He lived two doors down from me in PA, so we spent a lot of time together. And he's been at Hockey Canada events. He's at the CHL stuff last year, so definitely tons of similar experiences we've kind of gotten to share over the past, a couple of years. And he's definitely someone I've leaned on, especially heading into the combine and just little questions of knowing what to expect and things like that. He's always got the answer for me and someone I definitely relied on a lot this year.
2: So, Daxon, we already asked you one about you, and you know you're on in Calgary. So now we'll ask the big one. But, hey, look, the Flames are up at number six, and that's very much kind of the area where you're being projected. What would your reaction be if it was the Flames calling your name in a few weeks' time?
3: Oh, yeah, I don't even know how to put it into words. That'd be so surreal. I mean, such a great organization and close to home. It'd be a truly a special spot to play. And if that were to happen.

0: then I'd be more than thrilled to play for the Flames one day.
1: Couldn't That's be awesome. Neutral on the old Battle of Alberta anymore if that happens.
0: Yeah. No, I'd definitely be as far as I could be towards the Flames.
2: Last, that's true. And you would be natural. You'd pretty instantly no longer be neutral in that regard. What does the rest of the summer look like? So you've got about 5 weeks of the draft. You've mentioned the combine a few times. You've got that coming up. Like, what does the next few weeks look like before the draft in Buffalo?
0: Yeah. So the combine is not next week, but the one after that. So. I'll probably just be taking it easy here in Lacombe. I'll be doing a little bit of stuff to prepare for that here just locally, and then head to that in the combine and go do that for about a week. And then after that, the weeks between the combine and the draft, I think it's about 2.5 in June, just be training in Calgary. That's actually where I train at Dash with Zach Whitby. So it's I'll be hanging around there doing off ice training, and then I'm heading to the draft a couple of days before, and there's a couple of events.
3: 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Sportsnet 960, the Fan. It's Westwood One Sports Night with

0: That ain't the Knicks' fault, man. Say, Celtics, don't make your problems my problems. And then, hey, Detroit, they were a regular season team. We see that in the NBA. It was Cleveland last year. They were the one seed in the East last year. Cleveland was. They lost to the Pacers, the four seed. The exact same thing happened this year, dude. But the Pistons were the one, and the Cavs eased back on the regular season a little bit. They were the four seed, ended up beating the Pistons. Hell, the Pistons probably should have lost in the first round to the eight seed Magic. Like, I'm sorry, I didn't see that one coming. Little old lady on a motorized scooter, I didn't even see it coming. The Pistons didn't play well against the Magic. I should have had Cleveland beating Detroit. But I thought, oh, the Pistons will figure it out. It's a bad matchup. And they almost did. It was a seven-game series, right? But, yeah, that's not the Knicks' fault either. But I get it. You're saying, well, the Knicks, they played a six seed. Then they played a seven seed. Now they're playing a four seed. And yeah, they've won 11 straight games. Duh. We're in the Rockies. Of course I'm wearing two pairs of gloves. Of course. Should win those games. I don't know if that's the case. But I ask you, have you seen enough from the Knicks that you'll say, yeah, it's going to be an entertaining finals this year. I'm going to watch, and you know what? Yeah, I think the Knicks can deliver a punch or two. They might have somewhat of a shot. I'm going to watch. 310-840-4910. 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
4: How did you deal with rain delays of over 2 hours when you played?
5: They were awful. I mean, it's, you know, we're so routine oriented when it comes to, you know, basically any sport you're trying to play, but especially baseball, right? You got it sort of mapped out of how you want your day to go. And when it's kind of disrupted by the rain, everybody starts looking around at each other, you know, what do we do? And you start hoping and praying that maybe it gets rained out and, you know, you can go home and not think about how you get ramped up again. Do I take another shower? Do I change my clothes? Do I play cards? Like, there's just so many things going on in your mind to think about, you know, how do you sort of get it locked back in to go out there and, you know, trying to be the best you can be. So, yeah, it's not very nice. I mean, it's better in the big leagues because you just have more at your disposal. Minor leagues is awful. Like, you're trying to find places to lay down, and, you know, a lot of people would lay down in the dugout. And, like, it just, you know, it's just one of them things where you got to grind through it, and, you know, you do the best you can do to sort of, you know, maintain what you would – sort of establish right before you were about to run out there and kind of start the game when it was supposed to be starting. So, yeah, I mean, it's woe is me, wah, but, you know, it is sort of all those things that roll into one of how you kind of get your day planned and, you know, how you want it to play out and how you get fired up to kind of just have everything flow the way you want it to flow. And then you have that happen. And it's not the easiest thing to kind of just start all over again and get heated back up and go out there and try and be sort of the best version of yourself.
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5: I've had a bunch of winter ball games because winter ball, it rains a lot. You know, every day I was in the big leagues was a big game for myself because I was trying to stay in the big leagues. You know, most of the time I didn't start. You know, my first year in the big leagues, I was a starter for a little while. I'm sure there's some games in there. I know there was a quite a few winter ball games that in the playoffs because of how long the playoffs were in a winter ball and it would rain a little and, you know, they were 2 or 3 hours and music playing and everybody standing on the roof. And, like, it was, you know, quite an ordeal. So I'm sure there was a lot more of those in winter ball than there was in the States. But, yeah, I

0: Again, it's, you know, just to see what Trey did yesterday after the rain delay. I mean, special stuff, like, you know, just to, you know, that pitcher, they can kind of map it out, right? It's that position player that's kind of, you know, when do I take balls off the tee? When do I take batting practice? Okay, I've taken it. Now what do I do? How do I, and you don't really know when you're going to start and, you know, when you start up trying to do it again to get it reared and ready to go. So, just a lot of mindset things that you have to figure out in those rain delays. They did a good job yesterday.
1: I played 10 years in the American Hockey League, traveling around the U.S. playing hockey. And any time throughout your career in the minors, where I remember one time we were only five guys in our team were able to make the flight because they oversold the flight. And we were literally warming up with five guys while the other team had their full team. And then the rest of the team flew into Chicago. We're playing the Allstate Arena. And the rest of them came, got their gear on, went and played hockey. We tied the game when they were still allowed to tie, 3-3. And we were all laughing through the whole thing. Anything crazy like that happened to you throughout your minor league career?
0: Well, yeah. I mean, there's quite a few things, right, where the bus breaks down. You know, I can remember some winter ball games where the bus would break down, like, on the way to wherever we were going. Yep. And you'd have to sleep. I remember actually sleeping on the highway. Yeah, that I do remember, and sort of the, you know, having a I think we had some 3:30 games, and when your bus would break down, right, you basically didn't sleep. You know, you tried to get as much sleep as you could wherever you were doing it, right, and where they put the luggage in the top rack of the bus. A lot of people would sleep up there. You'd sleep in the floor of the bus. Like I mentioned, you'd sleep on the highway. So, yeah, I mean, that's kind of the thing. All the little things you were mentioning, right, every time, because we had to take the flight the same day.
1: Yeah.
0: You didn't take the flight the night before, so you're getting up at 3:30 to go to the field to take the bus to the airport, and if the plane was delayed or canceled, and then you're making plans to maybe take a bus to there, and then, you know, it's kind of not the way it is in the big leagues, right, where, you know, you have those private planes and you're doing it the night before. So, yeah, there's a lot of things. Never that scenario that you mentioned where, you know, just sort of the they didn't have enough seats and you were trying to figure out how you were going to fill a team. I don't think I ever went through anything like that. But the actual, you know, showing up, like I have shown up many, many times, 45 minutes before the game started. So basically you just got time to run, put your uniform on, run out there and get it down, get it singing.
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0: 1987 Eastern Conference Finals. The Bad Boys were better than the Celtics at that point, but they just weren't quite ready. And then that was the whole, Bird, there's a steal by Bird underneath the DJ. That moment. In a pivotal game five, Boston was able to hold off the Bad Boys and get back to the finals. They never got back. The Bad Boys owned the East until Michael and Scotty came up. And it reminds me of that, like with this OKC team. I mean, as much as I love this OKC roster, 2-3 years from now, I think I like the Spurs roster better. Because I think Dylan Harper might be a better number two than what SGA has had in J-Dub. We'll see. I'm certainly taking Wemby over Chet. So, I mean, the Spurs, it's not just Wemby. It's not Vic and the Wembys. It's not Victor and the Wembos. It's not Vic and the Who's Your Wembys. No, the Spurs, it's the organization that has hit on a number of picks in a number of eras. And the really good organizations, they find ways to get back, right? I mean, the Spurs go away. Kawhi Leonard didn't want to carry it on. And I don't know if they would have, but it would have been a hell of a lot better. However, look where the Spurs are now. I mean, with this new three, Castle, Harper, Wemby, and then the pieces they have around it, the Bruce Bowens, if you will. It's going to be a hell of a ride. Tuesday, Thursday, Saturday. Appreciate all the calls. Keep them coming. 310-840-4910. Got you till 6 a.m. He's Roadhouse Dalton, son of a gun. I love it. Mondo Hernandez on the board, Westwood One Sports.
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0: Spurs all day, but when one team that is the favorite in this series, that is a 64-win number one seed in the Western Conference, that's a defending NBA champion, when they underperform, there is an explanation for it too, because we have a missing player alert. Can anybody find Chet Holmgren? That may be one of the other biggest takeaways you can get in this game. Can anybody find where Chet Holmgren is right now? He only scored 10 points last night. He only took 8 shots. He turned the ball over 3 times compared to his 2 assists. Can anybody find him? With A.J. Mitchell and Jalen Williams out of the lineup, you need a little more help offensively. Yes, I know when the Thunder are fully healthy, Chet Holmgren's asked to do different things than Victor Wembanyama, which is why I don't love comparing the two on a game-by-game basis. They're just asked to do different things. They have different responsibilities. But when Jalen Williams is out and A.J. Mitchell is out, somebody's got to pick up some scoring slack, and Chet Holmgren just kind of refused to do that. Again, he only took 8 shots last night. 8 shots? Isaiah Hartenstein took more shots than Chet Holmgren. Isaiah Joe took more shots than Chet Holmgren. Jared McCain took more shots than Chet Holmgren. Aaron Wiggins, who has barely played in this series, took more shots last night than Chet Holmgren. It's one of those things that's puzzling. How a guy who can be 7'1", an all-NBA player, because he was named to the third-team all-NBA team last night, can be so invisible sometimes in these games. Yes, there's a lot of things he does outside of that, but he cannot be invisible much longer if they want to fight off the pesky San Antonio Spurs. 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But coming up, there are 4 second-year quarterbacks in the National Football League, but only one of them is clearly in the best position to succeed in 2026. And I'll tell you who that is next as you listen to Elijah Campbell filling in for Drake Toll on Westwood One Sports and the Westwood One Sports app.
1: 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This Memorial Day, we honor the brave men and women who made the ultimate sacrifice in service to our country. 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
3: We had joked a couple of weeks ago when the Jays were playing the Angels about a Mike Trout trade to Toronto, but we are kind of getting into the neighborhood where trade talks can kind of start to happen. I know we don't see a lot of May trades in Major League Baseball, and if it is, it's like Eric Lauer for a player to be named later in cash or something along those lines. But now that things are starting to settle in a little bit, do you think there could be a move or two out there for the Blue Jays to help out the offense, whether it's like American League teams, the Angels 17-33, even the Astros 20-31, they're starting to get some rumblings that maybe they want to go a different direction. And it's an ownership group that will spend, but not overspend on things. So maybe they want to save a bit of money. National League, I think the Rockies are already mathematically eliminated, and the Giants at 20-30, they may want to go a different direction. Could you start to see some trades that could pop up for the Blue Jays that could help out the offensive struggles and maybe kickstart the process of getting this back to being a feared lineup in the American League?
4: Yeah, I think the worst thing that happened, Peter, is if the parity, i.e. mediocrity, continues. Because the worst thing that happens is that, you know, the trade deadline used to be a lot of fun. There was true buyers and sellers because there were teams that were out of it with assets they wanted to divest themselves of. And now what's happened is that because of that extra wild card, well, the good news is the baseball is more competitive and feels strong. The downside is you can talk yourself into even being under 500. Hey, we're 5 games out of a third wild card. If we go on an 8-game winning streak, we can win this thing. So then there's less options available. But you're right. The Angels are one that you have to look at. They're having an awful season. They're on pace to have worst ever in franchise in terms of losses in a single season. So maybe you can pry away a Joe Adele. You know, someone like that would be valuable to have. You know, that's kind of what needs to happen. Because, again, internally for the Blue Jays, Santander's not there until August. I mean, how long do you want to wait for a guy who, and again, has been a bust so far as a Blue Jay, to be perfectly honest about it? So, yeah, I think the best thing that would happen is that more of these teams fall off. How about the Tigers? You know, they've been a big disappointment this season. And without Tarik Skubal, they've lost 11 of 13 games. If they truly wave the white flag and start giving up on guys, then the Jays maybe can poach

0: a hitter or two. That's going to bear noticing. But as you said, trades really don't happen. Obviously, trade deadlines end in July. They really don't start happening for another month from now. So if you're the Blue Jays, you're like, okay, we have to score runs internally, call up a prospect, do what you can until about late June. And then a couple of trades start to happen, more likely July. But the best news would be Angels flounder, Tigers stink, you know, other teams that you mentioned, the Astros, absolutely. If those teams fall apart a little bit, then it would help. Then those teams are more likely to make a trade.
1: All right, just writing these down. So Angels, that's Trout. Tigers, Scooble, and a couple of guys. Like, we'll take that on. And Alvarez from the Astros. So problem solved. We fixed the Blue Jays. But, like, obviously, like, that would be insane and also not going to happen. But could this be another area where the Blue Jays maybe want to flex the financial might of the Rodgers backing and of the gigantic success they had in the playoffs? They spent money in the offseason. They wanted to spend more of it. Kyle Tucker just preferred Los Angeles' money to theirs. But could this be somewhere where, yeah, we'll take on a big contract of yours and we'll take the whole thing on. And no, we're not going to give you Arjun Namala, but we'll give you something else. But we'll take all that money on. Is this another area where the Blue Jays can maybe use some of that financial might they have now?
0: Yeah, can't wait for Arjun Namala, by the way. Obviously, high expectations for him being number one draft pick overall for the Blue Jays. But I look at a team like, let's say the Padres. You know, their offense is as strong as it's been in the past. And they've had some payroll challenges. Like, Fernando Tatis is still owed big-time money. And I get the fact he's probably not available. But again, it's a ton of money they could clear off the books. Because you age your players, you know what? Fernando Tatis is in his mid-20s. He's still owed another, you know, $300 million over 8 years. Fine. You guys want us to bad, take him. Now, I don't know if I want him necessarily right now for the Blue Jays. He's yet to hit a home run this season, but he's a platinum glove defender. Like, he's incredible defensively, runs like the wind, and you would still think his prime is ahead of him. Now, this is a really cautionary tale. I mean, he hit 42 home runs in 2021, doesn't have one home run this season, but you're right. If you're a team, which isn't necessarily cash strapped, I think San Diego is looking for flexibility always. Adrian Pillar always wants to make trades, always make moves. So, yeah, if you can just go ahead and say, well, we're not going to give you anything for Tatis Jr., really player-wise, but we'll save you $300 million, okay, fine. And you've seen other teams do that. Rafael Devers basically felt like a salary dump, right? Mm-hmm. With the San Francisco Giants, the big thing was Posey wanted to get a star, couldn't sign, went, well, I'll just trade for a guy. Fine. I don't care that he's up $300 million. That's why I tried to sign a Carlos Correa to, or a Juan Soto, or a Shohei Ohtani. So I think an ideal situation is you can able to be a destination spot to sign free agents. But also, if teams are looking to save a little money, you're right. The Blue Jays are top five salary. That bears mentioning. They're top five right now in payroll and still looking to spend. They want to get back to last year and prove it wasn't an aberration, especially with lockout uncertainty.
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3: Rookie quarterback class all really showed some flashes of success and potential between Shedeur Sanders, Cam Ward, Jackson Dart, and Tyler Shuck. But out of all of those guys, Tyler Shuck is in the sweetest position really to have success in 2026. I'm Elijah Campbell, filling in for Drake Toll here on Westwood One Sports and the Westwood One Sports app, 310-840-4910. That's the number to call to get involved. But let's discuss the Tyler Shuck side of things, right? Honestly, one of the reasons why I think he's in the best position to succeed right now is because of the pressure element, right? He was the pleasant surprise out of everybody in the group. Bear with me for a second. Cam Ward was the number one overall pick in the NFL draft. I don't care what position you play. I don't care who drafts you. Being the number one overall pick in the NFL draft is going to carry a significant weight to it, a significant level of expectation, and already a large amount of pressure, right? A number one overall pick is supposed to be the sweetest spot you get for the worst team in the NFL to quickly turn them around. So when you use that number one overall pick, there's going to be more eyeballs on you. Your franchise is going to financially and emotionally invest more in you than any other pick that they could have had. So that's natural in terms of the pressure that's on Cam Ward. And unlike Jackson Dart, Tyler Shuck's not in this media pressure cooker in the spotlight of having to play in New York. Yes, Jackson Dart was a late first-round pick, might not have been expected to be a first-round pick, so it might have been a surprise.

0: to surround him with better players in terms of weapons to throw the ball to. Now, Jackson Dart has his own thing when it comes to sliding and not sliding. He takes way too much punishment. He needs to learn how to find the sideline in time before getting hit. He needs to learn to slide a little bit. He needs to learn what his value is to this New York Giants team. But I don't know, if he doesn't have Malik Nabers for large chunks of the season, I don't feel good about the overall health of that offense. Just listen to John Harbaugh here, who during OTAs talked about the progress that Malik Nabers was making from his ACL injury recovery.
1: He's in the middle of it. It's just, it's such a hard thing. It's an ACL and whatever else he had in that knee. Not a simple knee, you know. So he's in the slog of it, you know, the grind of it, I would say. So he's fighting through it, you know, and he's here every day working hard at it. Just impossible to predict. I mean, the goal is to, you know, start the season and get out there sometime in training camp. That'd be the goal. And we'll see what happens. If he's out there, great. If he's not out there, great. You know, we'll be ready to go either way. But I know he's fighting like crazy to do his best to be out there. And he's with the guys every day.
0: I don't like that. And I will disagree with John. If he's not out there, I would say that's not great. He is a really good wide receiver, and he was setting the world on fire before his injury in September of last season. And I don't like that, how we're this in the dark kind of about his ability to recover from this. He says it's not a simple knee injury. So you can take the things that John Harbaugh said there and look at it. If you just printed out the transcript, you could read that and say that's probably not good. For somebody who tore their ACL in September, we're talking about Malik Nabers' return from injury, a lot different than someone like Patrick Mahomes who tore his in December and we're expecting him to be there for week one. I get the position toll on your body's a little bit different, but I don't like that. And then the tone with John Harbaugh, too, felt somber. I think if you combine message and tone, I don't feel great about Malik Nabers' availability for X amount of time this season. And if Jackson Dart doesn't have his number one target, it's going to make life a lot harder for him as the quarterback for the New York Giants. On the other side, one SEC president just said the quiet part out loud. And I think it was a really bad, bad idea to do so. I'll tell you why next as you listen to Elijah Campbell filling in for Drake Toll this morning on Westwood One Sports and the Westwood One Sports app.
2: New York. It's your time. The Knicks have a 3-0 stranglehold on the Cavs and are just one game away from the NBA Finals for the first time this century. Westwood One Sports. Sportsnet 960, The Fan.
3: He is a former National Hockey Leaguer. He is the skills consultant for the Calgary Flames. On the Atlas Pizza and Sports Bar guest hotline, we say good morning to Matt Stajan. Hello, sir. Thanks for this. How are you?
4: I'm good. How are you guys doing?
3: How hard is it to say yes to Kron when he texts you about coming on the show?
4: Yeah, he texts me less than 24 hours notice. He got a text from Kron. You know, you guys are desperate. So.
5: Yeah. Right, bottom of the barrel stage. I called an audible here. You got back to me right away. I was shocked. And then you said yes, which I was shocked again. Thanks for coming on.
4: Well, you know what? I'm happy to join you guys. It was a little easier because I'm just out taking my dad a little golf trip for his 70th birthday. So I'm out east, so the early time, I'm not helping out with the kids in the morning. So usually I say no because of that, or I'm going to the Saddle Dome for a Flames practice. But you thought me had a good time, Croner.
5: I love it.
3: I love that. How many times have you used your kids as an excuse to get out of things?
4: Oh, all the time.
3: Yeah,
4: all the time. They're the priority though. So
3: yeah, it's true.
4: It's a real excuse. It's not an excuse. It's just life.
5: I still use it too. My kids are 21, 19, and 15. And when they say, "Can you come out?" I'm like, "No, I'm sorry. My kids got a runny nose. I got to stay home and look after them." Never goes away.
4: Yeah, that's true. I'm still right in it, but yeah, you're right. It is. People can't come back from it, so it's a good way to get out of things for sure.
3: Where are we golfing today? What's going on?
4: Oh, not today. I just made my way out east, so I'm in the Ontario area, and yeah, getting ready to go.
3: Okay, that's super exciting. How much Stanley Cup playoffs are you watching right now?
4: Quite a bit. Like I try and watch when I have time. I think I watch a lot of the first round, to tell you the truth, and the long delay from the weekend. I watched the game seven with Montreal, Buffalo, and yeah, I just caught the end of the game last night. So I do try and keep an eye on it as much as I can. I'm a hockey fan too, so it's been good hockey. It's the hockey is unbelievable when you really watch it and how fast it is. But you know, it's a little harder to watch when you don't have someone in the fight that you're rooting for, that you're a part of. So
5: being a former Leaf from the area, do you find it hard to cheer for the Montreal Canadiens?
4: Yes, I do. I grew up a Leaf fan, so and then I played for the Leafs, and your rivals were Montreal and Ottawa, and a little bit of Buffalo. I have a little more of a soft spot for Buffalo, but honestly, it's like being a Flames fan growing up and then cheering for the Oilers. So, like, I know they're a Canadian team, and we all want a Canadian team to do well, but I have a hard time rooting for them. I root more for, I know you hear this from all ex-players, for your friends or guys you know in the game. Sure. That's who you really cheer for at this time of year.
3: Mine, outside of guys on the Flames, obviously, who are some of the favorite players you like to watch right now in the league?
4: Well, my favorite is Connor McDavid, even though he's an Oiler. I just the skill level and how good he is, and even with Team Canada, just what he's done, he's so fun to watch. Like, McKinnon's fun to watch, Makar, I know he's hurt right now. Just the young talent, honestly, I can put on a game and you know, you used to put on a game and you'd watch, you know, Minnesota and, you know, Phoenix when they were a team back in the day, and, you know, there wouldn't be like, you'd be like, why am I watching this game? But now you put on any team, and like the young talent, you're just kind of awed by it, and there's someone that catches your eye. And I think the game's come a long way in that sense. And, you know, so you can get entertainment out of everything. And now that I'm in like the coaching circles, you do watch the game a little differently. Mm-hmm. When you watch a game through the eyes of a coach and you try and dissect what teams are doing on the power play, penalty kill, breakout, neutral zone, you pick up a lot of things just watching games. So I think I appreciate that side way more. And I did when I played too, but I think even now I'm even more so, you know, taking little notes in my head on how teams play. So it's for me, it's a lot to it. It's not just watching as a casual fan.
3: From somebody who's had such a long, successful career like yours, do you secretly hate guys like McDavid going, how the hell are they doing that on the ice?
4: Well,
3: is there a little envy, a little jealousy, just a little bit, Stage? Just a little bit?
4: Oh, of course. I think when you're a pro athlete and you're striving to be the best, you want to be the best, but you're also given what you're given. And
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0: rules that's going to be advantageous for you compared to everybody else. Why would I want to participate in that if we're playing on two completely different fields? Yes, see, like schools operate on different planes when it comes to resources alone, and that does create some type of disparity that you see across all of college athletics. But what the NCAA at least still provides is some type of veil or some type of appearance, right? A school can be like, they're an NCAA charter or a member school. We feel good with playing them because we all have to at least abide by the same rules on paper, even if half of them aren't enforceable. And I get that part's an issue. I'm not discrediting that. But if nobody then wants to schedule SEC football teams, let's just use football, for example. I am currently based in Columbia, South Carolina. I host a show during the week in Columbia, South Carolina, covering South Carolina athletics. If the SEC did this and there would be no South Carolina-Clemson football game, this state would be in an uproar. People would not handle that. Same way in Florida, for Florida State. You want to take that game away from them? Good luck with that, buddy. And then in basketball, you want to take away the Kentucky-Louisville rivalry? That's going to go over really well for that state. There are many of these schools in these states that have out-of-conference rivals that help make up the very little remaining pageantry left and the thing that makes college sports special. Bad idea, Jerry. Bad idea. But to kick off hour number two, one NBA legend is weighing his options for next year. One Eastern Conference contender is on the brink of elimination, is coming to a crossroads, and I have solutions for both. You'll hear them next on Westwood One Sports and the Westwood One Sports app.
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2: Can the Canadiens hand Carolina their first road loss of the playoffs? 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
2: 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A stringer! Dinger!
0: Catch the Jays Report twice every weekday afternoon. 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
6: 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A stringer! 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
11: 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Chad Ochocinco, as the former Pro Bowl All-Pro wide receiver for the Cincinnati Bengals, who

Tyler Hero on the roster too. You're able to keep some of the core guys. Then he's going to be on a team that's going to be better suited to win right now. And here's the thing too, that might be the biggest draw for Giannis to sign off on that type of trade, is that it's a significant coaching upgrade.

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12: It's a quiet start, a dry wake up, and moving well along and around the city to get to your morning destinations. Travel speed on Deerfoot averaging close to the 100K mark. That includes north and southbound lanes in the southeast, moving over the Iverstrong Bridge at Anderson Road. No problems at Glenmore, eastbound through Barlow and 68th Street to Deerfoot, for to Stony Trail, that is, or westbound past McLeod, Blackfoot, and then towards Crowchild and the Reservoir. In the 660 News Radio Traffic Center, I'm Tanya Blakeney. 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
2: Oh, hi. It's Monday. It's the big show, Russick and Rose. 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If you gamble, use your game sense. No Seal today. Matt Rose is off. He's back tomorrow. That means another 3 hours of the Chronalist, the Coves himself, Big Show Flames analyst, Stanley Cup observer, media darling, Mr. Brent Cron. Good morning. How are you?
3: I love coming in when it's sans Seal.
2: No Seal?
3: No Seal.
2: Yeah? You're sitting in his spot?
3: Yep. I'm.
2: You controlling your own mic?
3: You know what? That's the biggest part. I feel like a big boy sitting here. You know, yeah. I got the knob that I got to twist.
2: Right.
3: I get the button that I get to push.
2: Mm-hmm.
3: And it's hard to find. I was struggling this morning trying to get onto the right channel. And I'm like, okay. This is tough stuff. This is big league stuff right here.
4: But this is what I do.
3: This is the weirdest thing.
2: Yeah. You know, all you got to do is wear a sweatshirt that's really short on.
3: Yes, and sweatpants.
2: Yeah. I don't understand. Like, I don't like to wear a sweatshirt without, like, a t-shirt underneath.
3: I can't do it. It's gross.
2: I think it's weird to me.
4: I think a crew neck, you can pull it off.
3: No.
2: No, it's still weird.
3: No, you can't.
4: A thick crew neck, you can't.
2: Hot.
3: Stop.
2: Yeah, I need that buffer.
3: Buffer area. And the static can kind of build, and you get really hot, and then you sweat into your sweatshirt. Like, I can, people, if they want to wear sweatshirts to the gym and work out with nothing underneath, that's fine. But that sweat material on bare skin.
2: Yeah.
3: Ugh.
2: Have you ever seen somebody wear a Bane mask to the gym?
3: No.
2: Oh, I have.
3: What do you mean?
2: Yeah, and they were like,
3: I don't go to the gym.
2: Okay,
3: but,
2: well,
3: yeah.
2: You did.
3: Yeah.
2: And I'm like, whoa, look at that guy. And they're like, he's training, he's an MMA fighter. And he's taking away some of his oxygen, so his workout is maximized.
3: Oh, wow.
2: And I'm like, that guy's hardcore.
3: It's got to be good for your brain, hey?
2: Yeah, it's got, well, I don't know, Brian. Oxygen, brain, I don't know.
3: Yeah.
2: I'm not a scientist, Cron. I'm here just to do the show. We got lots of stuff to do, lots to discuss. Vegas Golden Knights on the cusp of advancing to the Stanley Cup Final. Nobody saw that coming. Although somebody on this show said, don't
3: get carried away.
2: Right off.
3: And I, you know what?
2: Did you think about that?
3: Well, it irritated me, yes. But you did say it.
2: Like, I know.
3: Let's just bypass the conference finals and let's go straight to Colorado Carolina final. I remember we had that discussion. You were not aboard on that. We were being kind of facetious. We're like, hey, hold on a second.
2: Know. Rose was really kind of adamant about it.
3: He was digging in. And I'd have to say too, I didn't see this coming though.
2: Nobody saw a 3-rip coming for the Golden Knights. But I said, I wouldn't sleep on the Golden Knights. There's a lot of Stanley Cup pedigree on that team.
3: And
2: there is.
3: And they've just, every round they've got better. They've got stronger. They know too, to beat Colorado, they had to be better. And they are. And they're what I like about Vegas though, is they're not respecting Colorado either. They're running right through them. Like, so on that goal, the first goal by Colorado last night, Josh Manson, great play, right? Holds on to the puck. That's kind of the way hockey works nowadays, too. It's, you're trying to cheat the pass, trying to cheat where it's going. Instead of the old days where you just run right through them, you kind of turn off and try to take the pass. Vegas, after like the 12-minute mark of the first period, every time Colorado had the puck, they were just going through them, right? They were body on body, out-checked them, out-worked them. And Vegas is like, and the skill level of Marner, right, and Eichel. And
2: he's the best player in the series.
3: I mean, Rasmus, we can get into it later, but Rasmus Anderson, you know, he was out there with a minute left. He was the one that essentially, Colorado had that rebound going off to Carter Hart's right blocker side with under a minute left, and Anderson gets a stick on it and chips it up, and they get an empty net goal. They're a fun team to watch. They got a lot of energy.
2: Like, I don't know. I was thinking about this weekend, and I've worked in this business long enough to know, you know, you just can't just assume it's going to happen for sure. Like, when Tampa Bay lost in 4 straight to Columbus in 19 after they absolutely destroyed the league, anything could happen. The Bruins had the record-setting season and lost to the Panthers in round 1, which was the beginning of the Panthers' mini dynasty of going to 3 straight cup finals and 2 Stanley Cups. You just don't know. You can't just assume. And then everyone in the hockey world just jumping on the same opinion. Oh, Colorado's going to rob. Carolina's looks unbeatable, blah, blah, blah. It's like, does anybody, like, even take into consideration how hard it is to get there. It's just, I don't know. Like, I just feel like there's just the same opinion everybody just has and everybody latches on it. Because if you have a counter opinion, no, they're going to destroy them.
3: Well, it's a mob.
2: That's what it is.
3: It's a mob, right?
2: Have enough stones to have a counter opinion and have something to back it up with.
3: And it's okay not to think the same way somebody else does. It's healthy.
2: Exactly. It's called a debate.
3: Right, but you're almost afraid nowadays to say anything controversial like, oh, no. Vegas is going to get up in the series. They may even take it. Wow, you're crazy. Yeah. Back away, you simple, crazy
2: man.
3: When
2: I said to Rose, oh, well, I go, McCarr's not healthy. I go, that's a big thing. Oh, no, like, no, McKinnon, I've seen him play against Anderson. Anderson's been good in the series. You can't say he hasn't been good.
3: I know.
2: And I know the Nate Dogs hurt after taking that shot in the old knee yesterday. And by the way, like, McCarr looks so compromised.
3: Yeah.
2: Like, you can even just, he's like on the ice going like, please don't hit me. Please don't hit me. He looks like that.
3: And he was still effective, right?
2: Yeah, he was.
3: He's not 100% McCarr, but he had the puck on his stick a ton last night. He played the most minutes out of any Colorado Avalanche last night. He played 27.
2: Yeah, Nate Dogg has no goals and two assists in the series.
3: Yeah, Nate just is bad, right? Brock Nelson can't
2: sucks.
3: Score.
2: Yeah.
3: Right? So you're talking about big guns that they brought in. I mean, Kadri's got a few, but your big dogs, like, they're not scoring.
2: Is it? I kind of see. No, you know, we're going to talk about it at 7 o'clock.
3: Okay. All right, we'll get into it.
2: Because I have something for you at 7 o'clock. Because we got stuff to do today. So our guy Luke Gazdick's going to join us, sports and hockey analyst, former teammate of yours.
3: Gazzy.
2: In the American, yes, Gazzy. He's going to join. Great nickname.
3: A lot of thought went into that one.
2: Yeah. He's going to join us at 7:30. We got Adnan Virk coming up at 8 o'clock. Our lock of the day, courtesy of Play Alberta. Coming up at 8:45. A couple things on the weekend went down. Played golf Friday and went with John Bender. Ooh. You know John Bender.
3: Where'd you go?
2: In Chestermere.
3: Ah.
2: Yeah, just course. Lakeside. Lakeside thing. Because it was kind of a late tee time usually they have. And it's a pretty good deal after like 3 o'clock. So teed off at like 4 o'clock on Friday. If there's one thing in this life I love, Kron, is Friday night golf.
3: Really?
2: Oh, Friday night golf is the best. You don't have to wake up in the morning, enjoy the golf, tee it up a little bit. So I went with John Bender, his buddy Carlos, and his buddy Carlos invited a friend of his. I think his name was Andy or something. I don't remember what his name was. But he went to the wrong golf course.
3: That's tough.
2: So yeah, he instead of Lakeside, he went to Lakeview.
3: Oh, not good.
2: Oh. And they're like, you're an hour away, you're not making it. He's like, nope, definitely not making it
3: maybe
2: now.
3: Maybe he did it on purpose.
2: Maybe he did. And then we got paired with a random. So we got paired with a random, and right away introduces himself. His name was Jeff, and then Bender goes...
3: Did he ask for the spelling?
2: Jeff, he goes, are you Jeff with a J or G? He's like a G. I'm like, and then I say right away, I go, man, we're off to a bad start.
3: Mm-hmm.
2: This is already a bad start. He was going to attempt to walk.
3: I was just going to ask that. We discussed that on Friday, talking about guys
2: if
3: walking.
2: If there's one thing I hate in this life, instead of loving Friday night golf, it would have taken away from my love if old Jeff with the G was going to be walking behind us in carts. Yeah. Isn't that the most annoying thing ever, Shan?
4: Like, it's sure it's annoying. I think this is a little overblown, but...
3: It's not overblown, no.
4: Sometimes you just want to walk the course.
3: You totally can.
2: I get it.
4: If it's a slow day, then it doesn't matter.
3: Go at 2 o'clock with your friends.
2: I get it if you want to walk the course, but also if it's... there's at some points in that course, there's a distance between the tees. So we would have to wait till old Jeff would saunter over to hit his tee shot? No thanks.
3: Did he have one of those remote...
2: No, that's the biggest douchebag thing too in golf. Yeah. When they have the little remote,
4: they run them out like 50 yards in front of them.
2: Yeah, it's really annoying.
4: Play with my dad's buddies, I'm like, you guys just have a little mini game while you're golfing. Is that what it is?
2: They're
4: like,
2: a little slalom through.
4: Like, okay.
2: So Jeff, the GM, like, hey, why don't you ride with Carlos in the cart? He's like, all right. I'm like, thank goodness. So we did. And another thing that always unsettles me, he wasn't wearing a hat.
4: Like, was he good though?
2: He was okay.
4: Was he a stick?
2: No.
4: Okay. Then it's tough.
2: He was okay. But people who don't wear a hat, I don't know. Like, I saw a guy yesterday, played Speargrass yesterday. Beautiful day at Speargrass, thanks to Mitchie Fox as usual and the good people at Speargrass. Course is already in amazing shape. It was a nice day out, like 23, sunny. Saw a bald dude with a shaved head, no hat. I'm like, what's happening here?
3: That's not a smart move.
2: If I don't wear a hat golfing, it's like I'm not wearing pants.
3: Yeah, that's... It's an odd look too. When people are ripping around the course with no hat on.

0: It's like, it's kind of weird. It's a little, it's just a little off. Something's missing.
1: You know the sun's out, right?
0: Even through the clouds.
1: Like, there's a lot of sun.
0: It can get you.
1: And there was a group of ladies in front of us. They're wearing so much sun protection, like their entire face was covered. They were wearing the stuff you stick on your cheeks, and the one was wearing a mask. And I'm like, these people do not want any sun on their face.
0: No.
1: I get
0: that. Are they vampires?
1: I get, maybe. I get that. But Jeff with the G, I go, Jeff, you can't walk. You got to ride a car. He's like, okay, all right.
0: Was he receptive to that? Or did he
1: was. Did he ran over.

0: Oh, and he asks all these questions, like, oh, what do you do? I'm like, oh, here we go.
1: See, that's the thing. I would rather the guy walk than me be put in a cart with a random
0: Doesn't
1: guy.
0: Matter. He's going to ask
2: you
0: questions.
2: Did you touch legs?
0: No, I wasn't in the car with him. I was in the car with Giant John Bender.
2: Yeah. It's funny. You know, when I was golfing with somebody, I got a rude comment one day.
0: What?
2: Yeah.
0: A random?
2: Well, a guy that kind of knew, he just said, do we have to rotate the tires halfway through this? Because I'm bigger and he's smaller.
1: That's where you just roll him across the course. And,
2: yeah, that was pretty funny, actually. I kind of use it now, but it was...
0: At the time, you're like...
2: What? Huh? Rotate the tires. Why would I... Oh, I get it. So because
0: I'm a big guy.
2: Because I'm a big guy.
0: I see. Well, you should have just shoved him down to the ground.
2: Should have pushed him out.
0: Yeah, just shoved him out of the ground. Yeah. Like, I've said it many times in the show, the one thing I can't stand is big guy.
2: Oh, man. That's
0: when random people call you, like, you're at the store, hey, you're at a restaurant, hey, big guy, and I'm like, oh. Once they say that, right away I revert to, like, hey, ace, for sport, champ.
2: You know,
0: champ.
2: If you don't know the person, big guy's terrible.
0: That's what I mean.
2: If you have a relationship with the guy, it's simple and easy.
0: I hate big guy and I hate boss.
2: Oh, man.
0: Hey, boss.
1: Let's go with fella.
0: Hey, boss.
1: Fella works.
2: Buds. Yeah. Budsy. Hey,
0: that's
2: okay.
0: But I'm okay, but big guy and, like, boss, I'm like, right away, I just
2: shut down.
0: Infuriates me.
2: Yeah, you build up that wall. You don't even want to get to know them anymore.
0: You know, all these things bother me because these are the things I think about.
2: Mm-hmm.
0: Yeah.
2: You stew on it.
0: Yeah, it's just I'm just weird, and these are the things that bother me. We got a guest in studio. We got an intern this week. Intern Sam, good morning. How are you?
3: I'm good. How are you?
0: Good. Where are you coming from? What school are you going to?
3: I'm going to MRU right now.
0: MRU. What does that stand for? It's
1: Mount Royal University.
0: Okay, all right. Yeah. That's the GVP school.
1: It's by Strathmore.
0: Yeah, that's the GVP school, right? Yeah. He's the media. Did you know that?
3: I did not know.
0: Okay, yeah. Our former op, Gerard Vandenbloog, is like the...
1: that's not...
2: Vanderbloog.
0: Why do you say it?
1: You said Vandenbloog.
0: Is it Vanden?
1: Vander.
0: What did I say?
1: Vanden. Gerard Vandenbloog.
2: You said Vandenbloog.
0: Okay, whatever.
2: Yeah.
0: GVP.
1: There you go.
0: He's the media guy for MRU.
3: Nice.
0: So what are you taking there?
3: I'm taking broadcast media studies.
0: Okay. How long is the course?
3: 4 years.
0: Ooh, wow.
3: Heading into my fourth year.
0: Okay, wow.
2: Where are you from?
3: Calgary.
2: Ooh.
0: Are you a Flames fan?
2: No.
3: No. Kind of am.
2: You don't have to.
0: What do you mean kind of?
2: You have to backtrack.
3: Like, I'll follow the team, but my number one team's the Bruins.
1: Look at the hat. He's got the big B on his hat.
2: How did that evolve?
0: Yeah.
3: I played for the Bow River Bruins as a kid.
2: You're a Bow River guy, are you?
3: As a five-year-old, I'm like, oh, Bruins.
2: Makes sense.
3: Sure.
1: Okay. Also, they were insanely good.
2: Yeah.
3: I wasn't aware of that part yet,
1: okay.
3: I don't think. Like, I wasn't fully conscious for their cup run in 2011, a little bit in 2013, but...
2: My son, when he was little, liked his favorite team was the Sharks because he liked Sharks. You know?
3: Yeah.
2: Nice and simple.
3: That makes sense.
0: Good association. Sam, did you know that Sharks don't sleep?
3: I did not.
0: Yeah, that's why they're so angry. You'd be too. You're always crabby because you're tired. You're just swimming around the whole time.
2: God, I'd just like to get an hour. Give me an hour.
0: Give me some Z's. I need some REM. 4 years in the broadcasting program?
3: Mm-hmm.
0: Wow, okay. Do you have like a college radio station you do stuff out there?
3: Yeah, I've had a small radio show before.
0: Oh, yeah, what was it called?
3: Full Court Press.
0: Mm-hmm. Oh, basketball?
3: No, actually. It worked with press and media. And a sports play.
2: Clever.
0: I thought basketball right away.
3: Yeah, that's kind of... We try and get everything. Sometimes basketball gets shoved to the side.
0: You have co-hosts doing this?
3: Yeah, me and a couple buddies.
0: Okay. Well, we welcome you here. You're a Bruins fan. Do you watch anything else? What else do you watch?
3: Hockey, lacrosse, baseball.
0: Ooh, lacrosse.
3: Yes, very big into lacrosse.
0: Really? You're a big Roughnecks guy?
3: Mm-hmm. Season tickets for 10 plus years with my dad, I think.
0: Interesting. My cousin's married to the play-by-play guy in the arena.
3: Nice.
0: Yeah, the guy was like, oh, get it out of here. It's my cousin.
2: I've never been to a Roughnecks
0: Matt.
1: Oh, you're missing out.
2: I know.
1: You're missing out. Awesome.
0: St. Paddy's Day's game is the one you got to go to.
2: They sell out, and I met some of the guys through work with the alumni. And
0: yeah, great. We've had great guests.
2: We've had them in studio. They've come in. They've talked to guys.
0: Yeah.
2: And I've never, ever, ever... made it out.
1: You have no choice but to be engaged and like loud and cheering. You have no choice. Or else you just sit there and you're like, this guy's an oaf.
0: Mm. Yeah. Big, the Toronto Rock won the National Lacrosse League title.
1: Yeah. How many times have they won that thing?
0: Yeah. And Matt Rose's uncle, Nick Rose, won again, the goaltender. Had a big older fellow. Yeah.

0: So, welcome. Where have you worked so far? What shows?
1: Just the afternoon shows.
0: Okay. So, how was that experience?
1: It was fun.
0: Really? Did you work with Patty Dumas?
1: I did.
0: Very nice man.
1: Mm-hmm.
0: Peter Klein?
1: Yep.
0: Very nice man. Pat Steinberg, a slave driver?
1: Sure.
0: Okay. All right.
2: did you have a negative comment towards the CFL? Because Patty Dumas would rip your head off if you did.
1: I did not.
2: Good.
0: Okay.
1: He kind of took over for that.
2: Yeah.
0: So, I don't know if you knew this, Sam. Welcome. Do you listen to our show at all?
1: I'm rarely up this early.
0: Okay. You know it's on podcast.
1: I'm just saying.
0: So, if you listen to our show, we've had many interns come in here learning a lot about the business. I like to put them to work.
1: Mm-hmm.
0: So, were you aware that tennis's second major is on the go?
1: Nope.
0: I would imagine, are you a tennis fan?
1: I'll watch it when it's on.
0: Do you know what major's on right now without turning around?
1: No.
0: The French Open's on, Roland Garros. So at 8:30, intern Sam. What? Why are you scrunching your face?
2: That is the French Open?
0: Yeah, they play on red clay, Cron.
2: It looks like they're playing in a parking lot.
0: It's red clay.
2: It's like Stampede. They're playing outside of Ranahan's before bull busting.
0: Yeah, that's, red clay.
2: Oh, okay.
0: Yeah, so intern Sam, the French Open's on the go. So I have a little project for you.
1: Okay.
0: At 8:30, I need a French Open update from you.
1: Sure.
0: So I need to know which Canadians are in action today and how they did on the weekend. Can you look that up for us?
1: I can handle that.
0: Yeah, I want it about 45 seconds.
1: Okay.
0: All right?
3: Can you handle that? We'll give you everything.
1: Sounds good.
0: And you're here with us the entire week?
1: 2 weeks.
0: 2 weeks? I think this could be your thing.
1: Hopefully.
0: The French Open update for the next 2 weeks.
1: You think?
0: Well, yeah. Because
2: Does the tournament go that long?
0: It's a fortnight.
2: Oh.
0: Yeah. Started yesterday.
2: Really? It's impressive.
0: Yeah.

0: 45 seconds. All right, intern Sam. If you don't mind me asking, how old are you?
1: 20.
0: 20.
2: Oh.
0: Now, you got to pick up your game because you know who Kimi Antonelli is?
1: I've heard the name.
0: Do you know who he is?
2: Yeah.
0: Do you know who he is?
3: No.
0: He's a Formula One driver for Ferrari.
3: We won yesterday in Montreal.
0: Very good, Kron. Fourth consecutive win.
3: Oh.
0: He's 19 years old.
3: Team Mercedes.
0: No, Ferrari.
3: Ferrari.
0: Yeah. Oh. He's 19 years old.
3: That's it?
0: What were you doing at 19 years old? Actually, I think you are right. It is a Mercedes.
2: Guess what his estimated earnings are?
0: Mercedes, you're right.
3: How much?
2: Just take a guess.
0: How much makes a year?
2: No, total in his time at Formula One.
1: How long has he been in
0: F1? $60 million.
2: Not long. It's $10 to $15 million, which is still pretty solid.
3: Wow.
0: What were you doing at 19? Being a first-round pick of the Calgary Flames?
3: Yeah, and then getting injured that season with the Calgary. It was my second year.
0: It's pretty good. Yeah.
3: Trying to piece it all back together.
0: Do you think you could have been the best in the world at 19?
3: At driving? Race car? I would be too big to drive a race car, I think.
0: At what point...
3: I want a forklift. I could drive a forklift,
0: At what point were you confident enough in your driving that like, okay, yeah, I got this? When you weren't nervous anymore?
3: Oh, you know what? I wasn't over... When I stopped being nervous at around 10, because I grew up in a small town and you get to drive truck all the time and rip around. You know,
0: you and I grew up in different spots.
3: And you got a little careless behind the wheel. We drove on three-wheelers tipping those bad boys. So you didn't really have a ton of fear. You had respect.
0: Right.
3: So I don't know. I never pictured myself as driving in a circle for, 8 hours or whatever it is.
0: Well, it's definitely not a circle in Formula One.
3: Well, F1's different. Pardon me. I just saw the NASCAR highlights behind me, too. Don't turn left.
0: Yep.
3: I don't know. It never really spoke to me. But I'd like to drive in a straight line really fast.
0: Yeah, It's quite the accomplishment being 19 years old and beating all those guys.
3: It's crazy.
0: In that sport.
3: It's awesome. Yeah. All the video games.
0: Yeah, to me, like, when people say race car driving isn't a sport, like, I get it. You're driving a computer, and I totally understand that. Mm. But the amount of G-force and reflex you need to drive a Formula One car, it's off the charts.
2: I saw the training they're doing. I'm like, oh, my God, this looks like you can break your neck.
0: My favorite F1 story. Intern Sam, do you know who Nigel Mansell is?
1: Nope.
0: Nigel Mansell was a very good F1 driver. He had to leave F1 because he got too fat for the car and then moved to the United States to drive IndyCar. He's like, screw it. I'm not losing weight. I'm just going to go drive IndyCar in the States.
1: Was he successful in IndyCar?
0: He was. But he's like, I'm just too fat now. I don't want to lose the weight.
3: Man who knows what he wants.
0: Yeah, God, isn't that awesome?
3: I love it.
0: I'm just too fat for the car. I can't fit anymore. I'm like, I'm going to go to the States and drive IndyCar.
3: I get claustrophobic sitting in those vehicles. The way they pack those guys in those F1 cars. Oh, man. And you can't. You can't turn your head.
0: Have you seen the movie F1 with Brad Pitt?
3: I haven't watched it yet.
0: It's excellent.
3: Yeah.
0: Yeah, it's like Top Gun with race cars.
3: Yeah, so I've heard.
0: It's really good. It's just like, it was a good, quote, popcorn summer movie last year. I suggest you watch it. Because the editing and the soundtrack, very good.
3: Yeah.
0: Did you see F1?
2: I haven't seen it.
0: Oh, did you see F1?
1: Not yet.
0: Oh, my goodness.
1: My dad did.
0: All right. Okay. Well, that's.
2: I've seen it, George.
0: And?
2: It was good.
0: Yeah.
2: Oh,
0: was it Top Gun with race car driving?
2: Yeah, it's pretty accurate. The race scenes are fantastic.
0: Yeah, because they're real.
2: Yeah.
0: And the real F1 guys are in the movie. Like Lewis Hamilton and, Lando Norris.
2: Like Happy Gilmore 2.
0: Oh, no, that's
2: they had all the guys
0: movie.
2: There.
0: Yeah, it's a
4: terrible Happy Gilmore 2 is so bad it's good.
0: No, it's just bad.
2: It was good. It was good.
0: No, it's horrendous.
2: I laughed.
4: No, it's a terrible movie, but it's fun.
2: Yeah. We laughed. That's all.
0: Haley Joel Osment has a weird face.
2: Yeah, it does. Yeah, absolutely.
0: Yeah, from the kid from The Sixth Sense. I see dead people.
3: Yeah.
0: He's in Happy Gilmore, too.
3: Yeah, I remember that.
0: He's a villain.
3: I was going to say, he's a bad guy.
0: Yeah. All right. Great job, everyone. So, intern Sam, 8:30, French Open update. We've had interns who've had updates. Some have been good. Some have been really bad.
1: Okay.
0: So, I'm looking forward to see what you're going to produce for us. And I'm giving you full creative control.
1: All right.
0: However you want to do it. Like, we're in the entertainment business here, and information. Infotainment, if you will. So, 8:30, French Open update. I need Canadian stuff. But I don't really care about the doubles.
1: Okay.
0: I just need singles action.
1: It's Canadians plus singles?
0: No, Canadians in singles.
1: Okay,
0: do you know what singles means?
1: Yep.
0: Okay. All right. Because we had one intern do a Masters update. Here, let me ask you this. Where do they play the Masters every year?
1: Augusta National.
0: Thank you. Okay. You're already well ahead of some interns.
3: Augustana?
0: Yes. All right. So intern Sam, French Open update for 2 weeks.

0: Do you like that, Shan?
1: I love it.
0: Yeah. So we'll get that. Maddie, because Maddie never does.
1: You made me do this.
0: Yeah. What did I make you do?
1: It's a great question. I don't know. But I remember doing this.
2: There's no impact on your career. It's just fun, right?
1: Yeah.
0: Yeah. Then you get airtime.
1: Just throw some Djokovic in there.
0: How was waking up this morning? You say you're never up this early. How was waking up this morning?
3: It wasn't too bad, honestly.
2: Did you go to bed?
3: I did.
2: Yeah, okay. That's important.
0: What time did you go to bed?
3: I think I fell asleep around 9.
0: Oh, okay.
1: This guy's already a pro.
0: Wow, you got way more sleep than
3: that. Yeah, as long as I try and get like 7-ish hours.
0: That's good. You should.
2: It's important.
0: It is. Definitely is. I wish I could get 7 hours of sleep a night. Just never happens.
2: You're a shark.
0: Yeah, I am a shark, just swimming around. So it's always cranky.
2: Bumping into the wall.
0: So I'm always cranky about guys who want to walk when there's 3 guys in a cart. It's the stupidest thing ever. All right.
2: Don't worry about George. He's a shark. He hasn't slept in his whole life. He's cranky. Just cranky. Just leave him alone.
0: He's constantly swimming around looking for food. What do you got? What do you got on the Rose Report?
1: So much stuff. Big breakdown of the hockey game last night.
0: Yep.
1: Weekend for the Jays. Memorial Cup action.
0: Oh, World Championships?
1: We can get that for you, too.
0: Okay. Yeah,
1: why not?
0: I just thought of that on the weekend that you didn't talk about the World Championships in your Rose Report.
1: Yeah.
0: You just omitted it accidentally? You just forgot about it?
1: Yeah.
2: Canada smoked Slovakia.
0: Eat that, Slovakia.
2: Yeah.
1: Darn right.
2: Barely squeaked by Norway.
0: Because they had 2 days off. And you know they were going out and partying.
2: Rest versus rust, George.
0: Yeah. Yes. Oh, man. All right. We got lots to discuss. It's the big show. Russick and Rose. No Rose. The seal's away. We got Brent Cron in studio. We got Shan. We got Groner. And intern Sam, who will have a French Open update for us coming up at 8:30. It's all straight ahead. Big show brought to you by Play Alberta. Sportsnet 960, The Fan.
4: Calgary traffic update.
5: Good morning. It's a pretty good start. A moving well ride around the city with road work still playing a factor in a number of areas as the spring and summer construction season continues. The southeast has McLeod Trail narrowed at north and south at Canyon Meadows Drive. In the northeast, you'll find road work still happening at Memorial Drive and 36th Street. And the northwest, 16th Avenue, TransCanada, Bowness still has that water repair work happening. In the 660 News Radio Traffic Center, I'm Tanya Blakeney. 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
1: Big Show, Russick and Rose, Sportsnet 960 The Fan. Sans Matt Rose. We got Brent Cron.
2: It's French.
1: Yeah, it is. I did get 50% in green in French. 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I'm loving Gazzy's on.
3: I'm pumped up too. I just
1: like to sit back and listen to you guys banter.
3: I get sad when I miss him. You know?
1: I get sad. When he's back here in the province, he should come in studio.
3: Yeah, absolutely.
1: I'm gonna extend the olive branch.
3: Let's do it. His brother still lives here, I think.
1: He does. Yeah. And he also, his sister, I believe, has a salon.
4: She cuts hair here.
1: Yeah. It'd be great if he came and I'm gonna ask him to come in studio when he can. I think it'd be a lot of fun.
3: Fire away.
1: We'll do our lock of the day later on in the show, brought to you by Play Alberta. 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
10: Here's Shen Mergy, bringing your news and clips.
11: Doesn't that sound like Books?
12: I think it sounds like Ryan Leslie.
13: I think it sounds more like Ryan Leslie.
11: Yeah. Really?
13: Yeah, that's what I get. That's the first thing I thought, too.
11: I get Books.
13: I don't know Books well enough. Maybe that's my problem.
12: Okay. We're going to have Books on next time you're co-hosting, because that guy's amazing.
13: Yeah, well, I've talked to him on a handful of times.
11: You know, and I want to get Books to say, here's Shen Mergy, to see how it would sound like.
13: Let's do it.
12: I love this idea.
13: And settle debate once and for all.
11: Yeah. But again, I still have yet to relive my broadcasting dream.
13: Which is?
11: Of having both Pete Webbers on at the same time. The bowler and the voice of the Predator.
13: There you go.
11: Go ahead.
12: I'll work on it.
0: Yeah. We got lots of
11: that's
0: stuff.
11: A summer thing. I'd love to do that.
12: Okay. Dare I say,
11: like, why are we on the show? What's happening here? That's just me. It's self-serving.
13: Yeah.
11: Go ahead.
12: Let's lock it in. Dare I say we had a pretty solid weekend of sports?
11: Mm-hmm.
12: There's a lot going on. A lot going on in the NHL. We had game 3 yesterday. The series swings back to the hockey town that Brent Cron built, Las Vegas.
13: Oh, yeah.
12: Golden Knights capitalized with no Cale Makar in the lineup, winning both in Colorado. But the Calgary kid was a game-time decision. The decision was go for game 3. Issue for Colorado is that they lost the first two games without Mark Stone in the Vegas lineup. He was also back for game 3. And how about this start for the Avs?
14: Taves chugging after it. Can he get there ahead of Hanifin? He can. Devon Taves towards the net. Hook down to the ice. Rebound. They score!
15: Shot 6-1 Avalanche. They lead 1-0. Marty Natchez on the stretch pass. Leaves it. Here's a shot. They score! The Kadri man can! Nazem Kadri! His third goal of the Stanley Cup playoff! And now Parker Kelly will take the backhand to it. Up and out, shorthanded. Here comes Jack Drury on a breakaway. Drury, backhander, he scores! You're on Drury duty! Get shorty! It's 3-0 Colorado and Vegas.
11: That's guy, Connor McGee.
12: Yeah, so we finally see the real Colorado Avalanche show up to this series. And
13: is that the real Colorado Avalanche? I've seen it all season long, but like,
11: what do you mean by the real Colorado Avalanche?
12: Well, a team we expected to dominate because they've done it all year. They won the President's Trophy.
11: I know.
13: They did this against Minnesota, too, where they just abandoned.
11: Caved them in.
13: And every shot they gave up in the first period was a scoring chance. It could have been 3-0 for Vegas the other way if Wedgwood didn't start on time, right? And then they get up 3-rip, and then they take a penalty. Brock Nelson, by not getting
11: stupid
13: the puck.
11: Stupid penalty.
13: And the puck. Get it deep. There's like whatever. 10 seconds left in the third period. Just push it down.
11: Yep.
13: You're up 3-0. Keep the momentum. Vegas starts the second period on the power play, and guess what happens?
16: Hard around it goes off a stick at the left goal line. Extra feed. Marner shot. Score. Stone directs it home. Power play goal.
12: So Mark Stone gets Vegas on the board. First game back. Nice play by Marner.
11: Gorgeous play by Marner.
12: Yeah, I mean,
13: 19 seconds into the second period, you just knew that was coming.
11: Froze Wedgwood, faking a shot, and then slid it right to Stone, who just
13: tapped it in.
11: Johnny on the spot.
12: The lack of discipline by Colorado stood out all playoffs.
11: Well, I think they brought up a good point on the broadcast. It's like the Golden Knights actually should have just dumped the puck in, but they tried to make a play at the blue line, and then Nelson takes a stupid penalty.
13: Like
11: it's a series of events that led to that goal.
13: And it's little things like that that cost you games, right? It's sexy to dominate offensively, to run the puck, to get with speed, to go through transition. It looks great. But you got to make the right plays at the right time, and not getting pucks out, not getting pucks in, taking hits to make plays. Colorado wasn't prepared for that towards the end of this end of the first period there. And everything was going right for Colorado at the start, right? You knew there was desperation and tough way to end the period.
11: Can I be honest with you? Please. Can I be honest with you? Let me be honest with you right here.
12: Sounds good.
11: I was at the golf course and I saw it was 3-0 Avalanche. I'm like, that game's over. I even stopped looking. And then all of a sudden, I'm leaving the golf course. I walk by the TV. It says 5-3 Vegas goal. I'm like, nah, I got to go and watch this entire game.
13: I know.
11: Damn it.
12: Spoilers.
11: Go ahead.
12: Well, Wild Bill scored 4 minutes later. He gets his first of the playoffs. He returned again in that series against Anaheim.
11: He's been huge.
12: He's been great. Like, sort of turned that team around. They've looked fine throughout.
11: No, you know what it is? Because, and that's a good point, Shan, because they're deeper down the middle now.
12: Yeah.
11: Since Wild Bill's come back, they got, obviously, Eichel. They got Wild Bill doing the second line. And then they got old Tomas Hertl, who's woken up here in the playoffs, playing pretty good third line center.
12: So
13: depth, boys, depth.
12: Yeah. The fourth
11: and
12: line
11: Nick Dowd
12: for Vegas.
11: On the fourth line.
12: He's actually looked pretty good. The fourth line for Vegas gets the tying goal, makes it 3-3.

0: Keegan Colasar, and you're like, oh boy, that's it, you're looking at Colorado.
1: I don't know. That looked like interference on Colasar. Did it not?
2: It was interference, but they missed it. So what? Yeah. So what are you going to do? Right? Yeah. Like that's you see. Was it on Manson too? Right?
1: Yes.
2: He was pissed.
1: Well, then Manson came right at him.
0: Yeah. They're celebrating. They're just punching him while celebrating.
2: I saw that. I was like,
0: and then he turns to the ref and goes, "Well, what was that?" And he's like, "That. How are you?" I think he goes, "How do you call that? Or how do you not call that?" And you look at the play. You're like, it's interference. But yeah, it's the play.
1: Definitely
0: so,
1: was interference.
0: Like these things happen. I don't know. It's a tough play. Okay, let's go to the third. So, by the way, in the second period, Nathan MacKinnon blocks a shot. Ooh. He was, like, writhing in pain. And there's a point where Brent Burns is talking to him on the bench, and everyone's like, oh, you got to calm down. You realize that he's telling him, just go back, get checked out. We'll try and deal with this from now on. He doesn't start on the bench in the third. And all of a sudden, you're like, oh, that's an ugly injury.
2: I just cringe. I actually get tingles thinking about it, too. Because... getting hit on the bare skin with a clapper, that's happened to me with goalie pads on where it's changed direction and it hits you in the inside of the knee or the out. You can't even put any weight on it, right? And it just swells up. It's just a giant balloon. You can't move. And I'm talking from a goaltender perspective, but for MacKinnon, who's got to rip around the ice and make plays, you could see him hobbling. Since that, he was doing his best to make it work, but
1: he wasn't having a regular shift after that.
2: No. Not at all.
1: And you know, a lot of these guys, when they get hit, you know, they maybe miss a shift because they got to kind of shake it off. No, this was super serious.
2: And if MacKinnon can't play, it's serious. There's a lot of guys that, you know, they get hurt. They got to go check it out. They got to be 100%. They got to be perfect. MacKinnon's a guy that will play through anything he possibly can.
0: He's
2: built
0: like a fridge.
2: When he's hurt, he's hurt.
0: Yeah, absolutely. Real quick story. I was playing lacrosse goalie when I was 13. I took a shot right to the inside of my arm. I turned my arm. And it hurts so bad. My immediate thought was, how did these guys do that? Like, I watch a lot of hockey and take a block shot. You're like, nice block. You'll be okay. Not okay. These guys are just tough.
2: Guys paying the price in the playoffs, too, right? Everybody's blocking shots. That's the requirement.
0: And MacKinnon, like you talked about, was one of the toughest guys out there. He missed the start of the third, which doesn't help. So Mark Stone takes a penalty early in the period. Nothing for the Avs again on the power play. It's kind of been a theme throughout the season, throughout the playoffs. The Avs power play should not be as bad as it is. And then halfway through the third,
3: unlikely story for the Golden Knights. Now Hurdle takes a tip pass to the goal. He scores! Tomas Hurdle! The fourth straight Golden Knights goal! They've got the lead here in game three! Tomas Hurdle! What a maneuver! Goes to the backhand and beats Wedgwood!
0: Disgusting.
2: Poor Sam Bielanski there. You know, he looked
1: do you
2: down.
1: Get, how do you get taken to the inside on that play? That's,
2: the second he went for the puck, Hurdle's a big body too, right? Yeah. And he can be a sleepy player. They've wanted more out of him since the Golden Knights acquired him. But that goal was monstrous. And a moment like that in that game with Vegas coming back from a 3-0 deficit to get the go-ahead goal at that skill level on Sam Bielanski, who played 12 minutes that night too, backhand, short side on Wedgwood. Not to say it's a backhand, you can't read it. Mm-hmm. They need their goaltender to make a save, and he can't cut to the middle like that.
0: Well, I was going to ask you about that. Like, Scott Wedgwood has had big moments in this series. That's one you need to
2: His
0: have.
2: His big moments have been in the first period.
0: Yep.
2: Because Colorado's given up unbelievable scoring chances. And in Friday night's game and Sunday's game, Wedgwood was fantastic in the first period. And as the game wore on, Vegas wore them down. And Wedgwood wasn't able to stick with it. Friday night's goal, Eichel far side, bad goal, right? Mm-hmm. Just throughout the game, the full 60's been tough. The first period's been good, but he's been outplayed by Carter Hart.
1: So, well, and Carter Hart, credit to him. When it was 3-0, he made some big saves keep it to 3-0.
2: And he didn't look panicked, right? Even if he was, his body language, his demeanor, he didn't look rattled. He just carried on, kept playing. Like, he's been a stud back there for him.
1: Canada's starting goalie at the World Cup.
2: Well, we need somebody.
0: Hey, Jet Greaves is playing well at the World Championships.
1: There you go.
0: Talk about that later. Shortly after this, Mitch Marner takes a tripping penalty, giving the Avs another power play.
1: It was a trip.
0: Yep.
2: Oh, yeah.
0: Nothing. 0-4 on the man advantage in Game 3 certainly doesn't help. Neither does Brett Howden's 10th of the playoffs into the empty net with 59 seconds to go. The Knights push the Avalanche to the brink of elimination. They hold a 3-0 series lead on home ice on Tuesday.
2: You know, I love the confidence of players nowadays, because back when I played too, you weren't trying to shoot for the empty net. You were trying to get it out of the zone.
0: Yeah.
2: No icing. You don't want to face off in your own zone. Now, guys, boom, step to the middle, fired straight to the net.
1: Goal. There's where analytics is taking into the game. Put it in the empty net, you win the game. Fine, face off, whatever. We score an empty net goal, our win probability skyrockets.
2: Exactly.
1: That's what it is.
2: I love it. I just see it now, too. But Howden leading 10 goals? Are you kidding me?
1: Again, none of us, no way in hell, thought the Golden Knights were going to be up 3-0.
0: No.

0: But I will, again, I'm going to pat myself on the back. Everyone hates it. I said, don't sleep on the Golden Knights. Did I not say that? I'm like, everyone's taking them too lightly. This team knows how to win. They got a lot of Stanley Cup pedigree. They're getting better under John Tortorella here. And we all thought, wow, what a stupid move. You're going to change your coach with 8 games. Clearly, it's worked. And you know who the Conn Smythe favorite is right now?
1: Mitch Marner.
0: Mitch Marner.
2: You can see the belief on the bench, too. Big time, yeah. You can see it. And I'm guilty of not really watching the Vegas Golden Knights in the first round much. I'm like, whatever. They weren't really a sexy team for me to really pay attention to. And they've kind of embraced that villain role here, too, with the last 4 teams left. And they're just... Everybody's on. They're a fun team to watch.
3: Okay, play this game with me real quick. If Vegas goes on, what do you think they want? Montreal or Carolina?
0: Can I tell you from a Habs fans perspective?
3: Sure.
0: I think the Habs can beat the Golden Knights in the Stanley Cup final.
2: I would not disagree with you there, George. Honestly.
0: And I was when the Vegas won last night in my little group tech, I'm like,
2: Montreal. What's it called?
0: I go, oh, Habs playoff run. That's what I named it. With the little Habs symbol in it.
3: What's the Habs symbol?
0: They're low.
3: Oh, I see. Okay, I'm like, there's an emoji for the Habs now.
0: I think they can win the cup if they get past Carolina.
2: Well, Dobish.
0: Colorado was not a good matchup for them. Vegas. I've seen them beat Vegas in the playoffs. Yeah, I was in that fiasco 21 season when the Habs won the
3: Campbell Western Conference final.
0: It was so stupid. But I think the Habs can beat. I think that if the Habs and Golden Knights play in the Stanley Cup final, I think it's a coin flip series.
2: I do too.
3: And don't forget, if Vegas goes on to win the Stanley Cup this year, the Flames get an additional unprotected first round.
0: We will talk about that coming up at the top of the hour.
3: Yes, we certainly will. We almost had the Avalanche and the Hurricanes both down 2-0 to start the conference finals, but Nikolaj Ehlers, the hero for the Canes in game 2, his second of the game, came in overtime to tie the series at 1. We have game 3 tonight from Le Centre Bell. Who's bringing out the torch?
0: Ooh, I guessed right.
3: You did.
0: It was Guy Carboneau.
3: Yeah.
0: I got to think about this.
2: Has Patty Waugh done it yet?
0: Patty Waugh's not going to do it.
2: No, I don't think so.
0: No. He's just got fired of his job in the Islanders. I don't think he's going to walk out there. I think he wants to be in the league. Sam, you being a Bruins fan, unfortunately, and I'm a Habs fan growing up, sorry. What do you think of this Habs run? Are you like, because that's your number one rival, right?
4: I mean, it's been lesser in the last few years just because you guys have been rebuilding, so it's
0: but we always beat you in the playoffs.
4: But we haven't played in the playoffs in a while.
0: I'm just saying.
4: That's what I'm...
0: So what? Who's your number one rival? The Leafs?
4: Of recent times,
0: it can't be a rivalry if you always beat them.
4: Well, you said you always beat us, though.
0: No, well, it's true.
4: But I've been enjoying the Habs run. They're very fun to watch.
0: So when you were a young lad, when the Bruins beat the Habs in 7 games in the year they won the Stanley Cup, you know the Bruins scored in overtime in Game 7 to win that series in the first round. Were you aware of that?
4: I could recall it if I saw it.
0: The Bruins have said many times that that was their toughest series. Mm-hmm. And I thought the Habs had a legitimate chance to go super deep that year. Anyway, go ahead. We're 15 years back. All right,
3: we are. That's a long ways back.
0: Yeah, I got all Koivu. These things, Shan. Go ahead.
3: I got Koivu bringing the torch out. I'm doubling down.
0: Are you sure he's not in Finland for the Worlds?
3: I don't really know where any of the guys are.
0: I'm surprised Vincent Domfus hasn't brought out the torch yet.
3: Could be Domfus. But Kirk Muller.
0: He already did.
3: Yeah.
0: I'm going to say Vincent Domfus
2: tonight.
0: It's
2: a good pull.
3: You got one?
2: No. Okay. I said Patty Waugh. That's all I got.
0: Okay.
3: I like it.
5: The hugs and kisses and let's run up and squeeze his cheeks.
3: Blue Jays hosted the Pittsburgh Pirates for the 3-game series at the Rogers Center. Game 1, Kevin Gausman, solid, kept the Pirates in check for the most part. In not nearly 7 innings of work, the Jays scored 3 in the 3rd and 3 in the 8th for a 6-2 win. Then Game 2, cinema. Must-watch TV, yet one of the best arms in the game. A true display of art in the form of sports when Patrick Corbin takes the mound against a bum named Paul Skeens, the World Series champion. Patrick Corbin, 6 innings, allowing just 1 earned and 7 strikeouts with no walks. The non-World Series champion, George, Paul Skeens, allowed 4 in 5 innings with just 2 punchouts. Jays win that one 5-2.
0: Did you see the videos of Libby Dunn in the crowd?
3: Yes, said some bad words.
2: I fired up my Twitter account again just to have a peek at stuff, and that's all I saw.
3: Yeah.
2: It's all just her girlfriend watching baseball.
0: Could you imagine if you're sitting behind her? Yeah. And you're trying not to be a creep?
2: Yeah, right?
0: You're tough.
2: I'd just move.
0: You would move.
2: Yes, I would move.
0: You've hit the seat lottery. You've hit the seat jackpot and you're going to move?
2: Out of there. I wouldn't want to be on the screen all the time.
0: What if you're sitting beside her? What if you're a random, like, 2 seats across from her?

0: You're like, hey, Libby, you like baseball?
1: Yeah, do you come here, come to the park much?
0: I don't know. Hey,
1: yeah.
2: Do you like Toronto? Do you call it bat catcher or catcher?
0: Yeah, she knows well enough it's not bat catcher.
1: Yeah.
3: Game three, bit of a disaster. Dylan Cease would leave the game with mild hamstring soreness, as would Vladimir Guerrero Jr. after taking a pitch to the inside right elbow. Have to watch out for that. The Jays also couldn't put anything together. They failed to sweep the Pirates, falling 4-1. They haven't swept since the first series of the season.
0: Vladdy, I was watching this. Vladdy's up to the dish, and Vladdy never leaves a game when he's banged up. He's up there, Cron, and then he moves because he's got his arm. He's got the padding all in his left arm. So he moves out of the way, and then it hits him right in the corner of the elbow. Right where it bends. You got that little bone sticking out.
1: Yeah,
0: got to hit right there by the ball. And immediately just left.
1: Yeah, that's not good.
0: Just walked right off.
3: Yeah. He just walked straight off. You're like, oh, I don't want to see any of that.
0: So x-rays were negative. He has nothing broken.
1: You know what's, out of all that, though, like, if you hamstrings, if they're sore, they suck. But saying mild hamstring soreness.
0: Yeah.
1: That's like, just leave.
0: But it was precautionary.
1: Yeah, but don't. Anyway.
3: He's all, well, the thing about Cease is that he's been one of the healthiest pitchers in all of baseball for the last like

0: 6 years.
1: Yeah.
0: So anytime he goes down, it's a bit of a big deal.
1: Better his hamstring than his arm.
2: Absolutely.
1: Yeah.
0: To hoops.
1: Massage that thing out.
0: The Knicks are currently destroying the Cavs. This is not really remotely close. We got game four tonight. The Knicks have the chance to sweep in the land.
1: Did you see Travis Kelce and Taylor Swift sitting courtside?
2: I saw Travis Kelce and his girlfriend sitting there. What was her name?
1: Yeah.
2: I did. There was also somebody with a... Oh, never mind. I'll get to that later. Someone with an Oscar sitting on the side with... Were we talking about the Spurs and the OK City?
0: No, that's coming up.
2: Okay. All right. I did watch some basketball, boys, just so you know.
1: All right.
2: Yeah.
0: Good man.
1: Can't wait till you break it down.
0: The alien, Victor Wembanyama, kind of went nuts against the Thunder. They win that one yesterday, 103-82. Wembanyama in 31 minutes of work, he had 33, 8, 5, and 3 blocks. De'Aaron Fox is back. He looks good. And Shea Gilgeous-Alexander, only 19. No one really could get going for the Thunder. 82 points for the Thunder. Not a lot.
1: You know, like, we haven't really talked about it on the show, but Sam, are you aware who won the MVP this year?
3: Shea
1: won the MVP. He's from Hamilton, Ontario. You know that? And I want to really root for the Canadian kid. You know, right up there with Steve Nash. You can probably say now he's surpassed Steve Nash as the greatest Canadian basketball player. He's almost there.
0: Right.
1: Yeah. I don't like the fact that he flops all the time.
2: It's hard to watch.
1: It's very annoying. And it's getting to the point now where he's not even getting touched and he's flopping so he can draw fouls. He's a free throw merchant, Garner.
2: It's embarrassing.
1: It's not Canadian.
2: Well, it's not at all. And you kind of lose respect for guys like that, too. It's hard to give the player credit for battling through stuff when you're flopping all over the place. It's a strategy. I get it. But the fans in San Antonio, too, they're wrapping themselves in bubble wrap and putting his number on. And they got the Oscar sitting in the sidelines. It's good. If you're going to do that, you should be made fun of for it.
1: You want to see flopping? Go back, if you ever have a chance, watch the 30 for 30 on the Bad Boy Pistons. When they're literally punching Michael Jordan in the face while he's taking a shot.
0: But watching The Last Dance is pretty cool to see.
1: You see him just get his ass kicked and not complain and keeps getting up and keeps scoring. And Shea just gets touched and he's falling down like he's getting shot. It is hard to watch.
2: Yeah. It's hard for me to get into basketball because it's just not my sport. But watching that, it's
1: frustrating.
2: Holy smokes.
0: I think next year or two, you'll see some serious revolution.
1: I hope so.
0: You need to. Because it's driving people away from the game and it's becoming...
1: Yeah, embellishment.
2: Yeah. How much does it cost to go to a basketball game?
0: A lot. Bucks. I mean, I went to a Warriors game for $300. It was crazy. I wasn't even a good seat. It was ridiculous.
1: Never been to an NBA game?
2: Yeah. Seattle Supersonics. I played for the Thunderbirds.
1: Oh, wow.
2: Yeah, they're playing the Orlando Magic.
0: Ooh, okay. Wow.
1: Orlando Magic.
0: Good song.
1: Who was playing for the Magic back then?
2: I don't know.
1: What year was this?
2: Some early 2000, maybe.
0: Turgoglu?
2: Or, I don't know.
1: Hito Turkoglu?
0: Yeah.
1: Okay, all right.
2: I didn't stay long.
1: All right.
4: Remember to square your shoulders, Jerry.
5: Yeah, I got it.
4: Try again and keep your head down.
5: Okay, well, which is it? Square my shoulders or keep my head down?
4: Well, it's both.
0: You guys get the chance to watch the CJ Cup Byron Nelson Mickey Mouse Playground Walk in the Park joke of a tournament? You guys watch that at all?
1: I did not, but I kind of followed it a little bit.
0: So, Siwoo Kim made 33 birdies. That's one shy of the PGA Tour record for most birdies in a 72-hole week. He lost by 3. Wyndham Clark shot a 60 to win it on Sunday, shot a 28 on the back nine to win. Just a reminder, these guys are 400 times better than you.
1: Could you imagine shooting a 60?
2: I can't break 100, George. Right?
1: 60.
2: That's insane.
1: Shooting 60.
0: He wanted a 30 under. In 4 days, you go 30 under par.
2: Yeah. No gimme putts.
1: You go from, no gimmies. From the tough at Aronimink to that.
0: Yeah. Scotty Scheffler, not a great week. He was only 25 under, so.
1: What a bump.
0: He finished his third.
2: Pick up your socks.
0: Yeah.
2: Get to work.
0: Ridiculous. A couple notes in hockey. Memorial Cup from Kelowna is underway. Not a great start for the hosts. The Rockets fell 5-0 to Kitchener in the opener. And then 3-2 in overtime to Chicoutimi. Everett also took down Chicoutimi in their first game of the tournament, landed DuPont.
2: One assist.
0: He's good. He's darn good. One assist was a pretty player. One, too.
1: Did you watch any of this?
2: I'm not full games, but it's been on in the background. Yeah, I'm paying attention. Absolutely.
1: That makes one of us.
0: It's a fun tournament.
2: It's an unbelievable
1: It is a fun tournament. I always just root against the hosts who don't win a championship.
2: And they've got to sit there for a month.
1: Yeah,
2: and then get
1: I don't
2: ready.
1: Like it. I hate it.
2: Yeah, that part bothers me, too.
0: Yeah, they got smoked in game one. That was ugly.
1: I was weird that the Kitchener Rangers jerseys are sponsored by Under Armour.
2: I didn't. What?
1: Yeah, they have Under Armour jerseys.
2: Oh, wow. That's impressive.
1: Really? Under Armour's going in the tank.
6: That's the whole CHL.
1: Is it?

0: Yeah.
1: I didn't know that.
2: World Championships. Team
1: you know,
2: Canada.
1: I watched zero junior hockey. Let's go ahead.
2: Team Canada's doing well. Yep. They have five regulation wins. They have one overtime win. Barely squeaked by Norway.
1: Norway.
0: Oh. Those pesky Norwegians.
1: Yeah.
2: Questionable. Switzerland is dominating this tournament. They're 6-0. Their goals for 35. Five goals against.
0: Wow. Best goalie outside of the National Hockey League.
2: Yeah. Sven Andrighetto is your points leader. He has 13 points in six games. Macklin Celebrini is leading Team Canada. He's got 9-6.
0: So. Captain. Yeah. Macklin Celebrini.
2: Sidney Crosby said, no, you're keeping it. He went, no, Mr. Crosby. Anyways, back and forth. So there you go. Also, last note, Phil Kessel hit a hole-in-one this weekend.
3: Oh, great.
1: He's a really good golfer.
2: He's a pretty sick guy.
1: Exceptional golfer, yeah.
2: He's a winner.
4: And good night and good luck to you, sir.
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1: Sam, did you just hear some professional broadcasting from Brent Cronin there?
5: That sounded fantastic.
0: Yeah, incredible. Yeah,
1: the smooth, dulcet tones of Brent Cronin.
5: I had to stop typing away on the French Open report and just tune into that.
0: And go get yourself some doors, right? Yeah. Just like that.
1: They're there for all your dooring needs.
0: Yep.
1: All right. Straight ahead. Should the Golden Knights be Calgary's team? We'll discuss. Big Show, Russick and Rose. Sportsnet 960, The Fan.
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7: 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McKnight Boulevard moving well east to Stoney or west, merging through Deerfoot past that and then on towards 14th Street and becoming John Laurie Boulevard, of course. 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

0: Big show, Russick and Rose. Sportsnet 960, The Fan, hour number two. Bottom of the hour, the Cobes' teammate, Luke Gazdick, going to join us. Sportsnet hockey analyst, talk about those Stanley Cup playoffs. 8 o'clock, Adnan Verk. 8:30, intern Sam's French Open update. 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If you gamble, use your game sense. Stanley Cup playoffs last night, Croner, the Golden Knights, down 3-0 after the first period. Storm back and beat the President's Trophy winning Avalanche 5-3, who are now on the brink of elimination. Down 3-0. Pretty much they're done. Do you think, give me a percentage chance that the Avs can win here with a banged up Cale Makar and with a banged up Nathan MacKinnon?
1: If there's any team that can win four in a row, it's Colorado. There is. But
0: do you think Vegas can lose four straight?
1: I was just going to say Vegas ain't losing four straight, right? I think that it's a less than 10% chance that Colorado can come back in the series at all.
0: I think it's more around 5.
1: They may get a win because Vegas has been humming, but the way this team plays, Tortorella's got them going. Their top guns are playing well. Their goaltender's playing well. I don't think they're taking their foot off the gas here. I really don't. I did not see this coming. And Colorado's had good first periods, but Vegas has been the more mentally tough team and been able just to persevere and wear down the Avalanche. And obviously, when your best player, Cale Makar, is battling injury, and then MacKinnon goes down with a block shot too, their top guns aren't going, George, right? Natchez, Nelson, they've had chances to score. Those guys have all
0: in
1: but
0: this series.
1: Throughout the playoffs too, they've been okay.
0: Now, Natchez was putting up a lot of points in that series against the Wild. He had multiple points in four or five games.
1: Oh, but especially in this Vegas series, then I'll go there. But they've just been. They've been ghosts. You see, they haven't created much. I mean, that second goal, you know, Natchez gets the assist and that to go over to Kadri. That was a nice play. But throughout the whole game, it's Brock Nelson hits the post. It's just execution, big moments. And you know, MacKinnon said it early on, too. They've had chances to score.
0: Yeah, watching Makar wheel around on the ice, clearly he's compromised. Even that first play where he bobbles the puck and gets hit, and then you see him kind of wince a little bit after getting hit. I don't know if he's wearing a harness. He might be. But even Vegas last night wasn't even respecting his shot because they're like, he can't shoot the puck right now. He's just wristing it into the zone and towards the net. He just doesn't look like the same player. Skating-wise, yes, but clearly the shoulder's bothering him.
1: And the Vegas Golden Knights aren't wasting any time to punishing him, right? There was a play a handful of times. Makar gets the puck at the red line, has no play, dumps it in. He just gets bumped regardless. You can just see him going in there. He knows it's coming. He braces himself for it. The good thing about Makar is his shot gets through, right? It doesn't have to be hard. It has to get through.
0: Mm-hmm.
1: But having Makar back and whatever he is, I'm 70%, you know, whatever. They need him out there badly. And you know the level of desperation from Colorado. He's battling something pretty significant. For him to suck it up and go into game three and give the effort he gave, I thought he did a great job once again. He played the most minutes out of any Avalanche last night, too. He played 27 minutes.
0: We know the Vegas Golden Knights are villains across the NHL with how ruthless they are with some of their player movement. The whole John Tortorella doesn't speak to the media after winning against the Ducks and getting docked a second-round pick, $100,000 in fines. General managers, teams around the league don't like all the advantages they got when they got first into the league. I think that's 12 playoff series wins now for the Vegas Golden Knights since they've entered the league.
2: That hurts to hear.
0: I was having this conversation yesterday on the golf course. How many years is it going to take for the Flames to win 12 playoff series from now?
1: How many have we won since 2004?
0: They've won two playoff series in 20 years.
1: Yeah.
0: In 20 years, they won two playoff series. That's it. And these guys have won 12 since they've been in the league.
1: It's pretty incredible.
0: Yeah, that is pretty good if you're the Golden Knights. I want to ask you, and I want you to weigh in on

0: the Jason Dot Mortgage sex line at 960-960, name and location. Should the Vegas Golden Knights be Calgary's team right now? Here's why. The Flames own Vegas's first round pick this year. So if the Golden Knights lose in the Cup final, Calgary will select 30th overall. If they win the Stanley Cup, they'll select 31st. And the 2028 second round pick they got in the Anderson deal automatically upgrades to a first round pick in 28, which is a big deal. It would be 30 something picks. Now you have Rasmus Anderson. We know he left on good terms here. You know, well, not really, because he kind of snow-jobbed the Flames a little bit there because he was only going to go to Vegas and didn't go to Boston because he didn't want to sign an extension. And who knows if there's an extension already in the works with Vegas. Nudge, nudge, wink, wink. But he only wanted to go to Vegas. But the Flames will get a first-round pick in 28 if the Golden Knights hoist the Stanley Cup. You have Noah Hanifin here. I don't really know if the fans really loved Noah Hanifin as much.
1: They don't.
0: Smooth-skating American defenseman. But Rasmus Anderson, he bled Flames red. Like, he was a good Calgary Flame. Good guy with his small helmet on his big head. Like, he was a good Calgary Flame. You could tell it bothered him leaving, but he knew, hey, I have to go chase the Stanley Cup. I have to go somewhere else. I want to help the Flames out here. I need to get traded here. We all knew his time in Calgary was limited at the beginning of the year. The golf tournament was awkward. They were keeping Rasmus Anderson away because we all know this is going to be his last golf tournament as a member of the Calgary Flames. Is this Calgary's team right now? If you're a Flames fan, do you want the Golden Knights to win the Stanley Cup? Are you cheering for the Golden Knights? 960-960, name and location. Give us the reason if you're rooting for the Golden Knights and if you're not. 960-960, name and location. We'll play some of these text messages later on. Cron, if you're a Flames fan, should you want the Golden Knights to win the Cup?
2: Absolutely. It betters your team. It potentially could better your team, right? Better odds. For the last couple playoff series, I've hate-watched hockey, and I've been stressed and involved in it watching the Oilers get oh-so-close 2 years in a row. This year, you're trying to find some motivation to watch games, right? So I was cheering for the Dallas Stars. They get bumped right off the bat, first round, see you later. And I've been involved, I've been watching, but I haven't been, like, haven't hitched my wagon to any horse.
0: Mm-hmm.
2: And now, if you're looking for the betterment of the Flames for the future, I'm all in on the Vegas Golden Knights. I 100% am. It gives us options regardless, right? And we've already beat the Montreal Canadiens in the Stanley Cup final in 1989, way back in the day, right? So you're not really, you got that out of the way. And Carolina won in 2006, and Colorado won in 2022, right?
0: Yes.
2: Right? So out of the four teams that are left, what ties do we have left to any of these teams if you live in the city of Calgary and you're a Flames fan? The draft pick, 1,000%. And you got a couple ex-Flames. Hanifin, say what you want about him. Rasmus Anderson was a great teammate here. Guys loved him. He brought some emotion to the Flames games where he's staring people down. He's got some talent. And, you know, I think it was the right move to move on from Rasmus Anderson. He wanted a long-term deal at his age. And he's going to go out there and try and get it. And winning a Stanley Cup for him would be a great way to solidify what he's looking for financial compensation. But I'm cheering for the Vegas Golden Knights. I'm all in.
0: And that's an unprotected first-round pick in 28. But let's keep our pants on here. That's 2 years from now. And that player who they select in 2 years from now might not be in the lineup till 2031. Like, this is way down the road right now. Shan, you being a Flames fan, are you cheering for the Golden Knights all of a sudden? Hate cheering for the Golden Knights?
1: Yeah, it's a weird situation because I'd be happy with Colorado, Montreal, or Carolina winning the Cup. Those are all three teams I don't have anything against, and I think there's all, like, hey, Cale Makar's the Calgary kid. It'd be good to see him win another cup. And I like the Habs. I think the Hurricanes, to see them get over the hump would be nice. But at this point, you got to focus on your own team, too. And, yeah, it sucks, but you kind of do want Vegas to now win. It's partly because they have the 3-0 series lead. So it's right there. I think they could fare well against Carolina or Montreal. You're starting to look at, all of a sudden, Vegas could win the Stanley Cup. So cheering for them? I don't know if I'd go that far, but yeah, you make the point. You might not get that player to 2031, but who knows where Vegas is? The way they've spent money,
0: in
1: the
0: 2 years from now,
1: right? Like, who knows? They could be a team that's, look at Florida this year. You deal with a couple of injuries, and all of a sudden, being in the playoffs for a few years and going on deep runs gets to you. So there's also that factor. Yes, at this point, I quote unquote want the Vegas Golden Knights to win the Stanley Cup. You throw up.
2: Yeah, I'm not, like, once again,

0: I'm not cheering for them, but it's the best out of the four for the Calgary yeah. Flames, right? You're not putting flags of the Vegas Golden Knights on your little Mazda Miata ripping around in summertime, right? I mean, you're not doing that. There's people I've seen with Carolina Hurricanes flags driving around.
1: What?
0: And Colorado Avalanche flags in their vehicle. I've seen a couple.
1: There's Hurricanes fans in the city?
0: I don't know.
1: Why?
0: I saw one. I didn't. I was
1: you
0: not.
1: You saw one. Literally one.
0: One. One.
2: That's more than zero.
0: And
2: that's
0: I enough. Tried to speed up to see who was driving just to get it, like, just to make sure everything was okay. And I couldn't catch up. I was stuck in traffic and then it just turned off and I lost it. But I did get the license plate, so I'll have to track that person down at some point.
1: 960-960, name and location on the Jason.Mortgage text line. Are you now hate rooting for the Vegas Golden Knights to win the Stanley Cup because it's actually a benefit for the Calgary Flames? And are you okay with Rasmus Anderson potentially winning the Stanley Cup?
3: Yeah, that.
1: Because I think it would be nice to see Rasmus Anderson. Can I throw another angle to this story for both of you guys? Mm. I think it's kind of nice if Nazem Kadri gets swept. that's sorry, like I know, like Kadri, he left on good terms, and the only reason why Nazem Kadri signed here to begin with because Calgary gave him the most money.
0: Yes,
1: let's just be realistic on what that was, and he was all like, "Oh, I gotta go be," because again, he was a little mopey before he left.
3: I don't fully agree with that. He signed here just for the money.
1: Shan, come on.
3: Like, no, listen, he gets a great contract, of course, but it's not like he expected the Flames to be a bottom of the barrel team when he signed here.
1: He just wanted the dough because he was underpaid for years and years and years playing for the Leafs and Avalanche and won a Stanley Cup. So it's like, I got my ring. Now I want to get paid.
3: Yeah, but he also,
1: and Calgary gave him the most money in the most term. That's why he signed here. Otherwise, he wouldn't have.
3: Sure. Okay. Obviously. But also, it's not like he came here expecting Calgary to be a bad team.
1: No, that's fair.
3: That's my point.
1: But that wasn't his number one reason.
3: I know, but he didn't sign up for
1: that.
3: Fill
1: in the bank account.
3: Also, yeah, and I don't have a problem. I don't have a problem with Kadri winning the cup at all. Like, I don't see the issue there. He was a good Flame. Yeah, sure.
1: I just don't like how he left.
3: I don't think he left on bad terms, though.
1: Mm.
3: I really don't. I mean, you'd have to... like,
1: was
3: the
1: Nazem Kadri playing and trying his hardest as a member of the Flames towards the end here? No.
3: No, sure.
1: He wasn't.
3: Like,
1: and I get it. It's human nature. It's, I'm going to be traded. I want to get traded. And then you hear the stories on how irate he was that he didn't get traded the night before the deadline. And then they finally got it done before 1 p.m. Calgary time on the deadline. Fine. But again, kind of looks good on him a little bit, Cronner. Am I being a little too sour grapes?
0: No, you're not. I mean, it's hard when any player leaves, right? Because they don't want to be here. And like,
3: sure.
0: To Shan's point, yes, he got here when... you know, they still had a team that was potentially not a contender, but a solid hockey club. As it dips down, we marveled more so at the fact that Kadri could step into that leadership role because I didn't see it, right? I didn't give him the credit of being that guy. Mm-hmm. He's making his money. I firmly believe that that's exactly why he signed here in Calgary, was because he was chasing the money, and that's fine. He already got his cup, and now with him wanting, team's not doing well, he wants out. There's just players you like and players you don't like, right? And there's nothing that they've done to you, or just there's certain players that speak to you and that speaks to everybody differently. And I'm not necessarily happy Kadri's getting smoked, but I'm also not cheering for him either. And that's the kind of a neutral way to say it. But you can just, you know how intense of a hockey player he is, right?
3: Yeah.
0: And he wants to win. He's a competitive guy. Early on in his career, he was, emotionally, he was kind of up and down, walking the line. We kind of thought that he'd be a good influence on Martin Pospisil around here because he can be a bit of that rat with skill. But, I mean, for no basis on this whatsoever, I just... it's hard. Like, when we go back to the Vegas, are we cheering for Hanifin? Are we cheering for Rasmus Anderson? I'm cheering for neither of them either. You really, right? Kadri's another one. I just, once you leave, I'm not really rooting for you.
3: Sure.
0: Honestly, at the end of the day, I'm not. And that's just anybody across the board. Yes, Rasmus Anderson, maybe a more likable Calgary Flame because he's more likable. That's it. There's nothing to it, more to it than that.
3: Yeah.
0: Hanifin wasn't necessarily, you know, a really open guy in the media, which is fine. You don't have to be. You didn't really know much about him. He just kind of knew him from his play. And then Rasmus Anderson had a bit more of emotion to it. And Kadri, I mean, pick your poison. I don't know. I just don't cheer for anybody that goes away.
3: I see difference of opinion here with Anderson because good Flame, contract situation didn't make sense at this time. And I think for everybody, the parting of ways made sense. You get the picks, you get the prospect. And

0: and Anderson gets to go and play in the playoffs and win a cup and sign somewhere else, I don't have a problem with that. As a matter of fact, if to see Anderson lift the cup over his head, I'd be thrilled. Hanifin, that one is
1: meh.
0: Yeah. That would, like, he literally forced his way out. And yeah, also, I think it's worse than indifference. Like, he gave the Flames two choices.
1: Yeah.
0: They were Vegas or Tampa Bay.
1: No question.
0: And they didn't have picks or prospects, any of that. Kadri, I look back at last year when they almost made the playoffs. Whether you liked it or not as a fan, whatever, but Kadri was one of their best players and was
2: career year
0: was goals, emotionally right? driven and involved in all this.
1: I am not disagreeing with what you're saying. I'm just saying the way he moped around this season.
0: But it's not like he was out there criticizing people and throwing people under the bus.
1: No, he

0: restricted free agent after next season at age 28. He would be the most sought after free agent in the history of the NHL. That's not hyperbole. 28 years old to grab the best defenseman in the NHL. Apparently, a lot of Avs fans are worried that, you know where he might sign? Here. Avs fans are legitimately worried that he might sign with the Calgary Flames because the Flames have the cap space. They can give him whatever they want. They would slap the C on him immediately once he would get here.
1: Pretty much, yep.
0: It would be like the Matthews Tavares thing where Backlund's like shaking hands and handing the C over to Cale Makar because that's what would happen. To me, there's only one other place Cale Makar is going to play, and it's here. He lives here in the offseason, mm-hmm. brand new arena. He has his cup ring, gives the Avalanche maybe one more year here, but if he doesn't sign an extension.
2: I just don't understand why you'd want to leave like a winning organization to come to an organization that's trying to become a winner. And you don't get me wrong, you try to acquire players like that, but that's a generational player. Mm-hmm. For him just to say, you know what? Yeah, I think I've spent my time in Colorado. I want to come back home and play in Calgary where they're rebuilding.
0: I'd bring him a Stanley Cup.
2: Well, that would be amazing, but I think the Flames are quite a ways away from that, and I don't know if that would be on his radar to come here at all.
0: Okay, but you again, this is such pie in the sky, but you acquire a Cale Makar, you're not that far away from being a Stanley Cup contender right away.
2: He puts you on the map.
0: At 28, he still has numerous years of elite hockey ahead of him.
2: Especially the way he plays too, right?
0: That's right. He's so smooth. And maybe he's like, hey, I want to bring a cup back to Calgary. I want to be the guy who does it.
2: Wants to be LeBron James.
0: And again, I'm sure it helps that there's a new barn.
2: Yeah, I just don't know. You know, I get it. It's fun to talk about.
0: Sure.
2: In my world, it's 0%. Right?
0: Again, I wouldn't get my hopes up too much if I'm a Flames fan. It's like that thing. But if he doesn't sign an extension before puck drop in October, then I start to get excited if I'm a Flames
1: fan. Yeah, I mean, the Avalanche are obviously going to be all over this the day they can. And I wouldn't be shocked if it's just like, all right, here's the bag. Everyone shut up. We'll just deal with
0: Flames,
1: this right now.
0: The Flames can offer him, what is it, 20% of the cap?
1: Yeah.
0: They can offer him the maximum deal.
1: And they probably will.
0: And they have the cap space to do so.
1: Yeah.
2: And so Quinn Hughes, he's got two more years left or one?
1: There's 1 year after this.
0: Yeah.
2: Right. So they're both in the same kind of predicament.
0: Unrestricted free agents.
2: Yeah.
0: But Cale Makar, again, you give me a choice between Hughes and Makar, I'm taking Makar absolutely all day or
2: yep
0: a day.
2: Yep.
0: Or a day. But, hey, if you're a Flame, maybe. And we know nobody comes to Calgary. That guy lives here in the offseason. This is the only other team he would come to, mm-hmm. in my opinion. Where else is he going to go? Stay in Denver or come play home? And we've seen guys go home. John Tavares took, I don't think Makar's taking a haircut to come to Calgary. I think he'd have to get the maximum amount of dough. It would just be on him to go, yeah, maybe I want to bring a cup here. I have no idea what his thought process is. And you're right, Cron. More than likely, he's like, why would I want to leave a situation when I'm playing with my guy, Nate Dogg, and we can be a Stanley Cup contender year in, year out? Why would I do that?
2: Guys want to win.
0: Or, yeah, I go, I've had my cup. I've done my best in Denver. I want to go home and try to bring a cup to the Flames because his legacy in Calgary would be cemented forever.
2: Absolutely.
0: Like, look how revered the 89 team is. Could you imagine a Calgary kid being the centerpiece of the team, bringing home a cup
2: yeah
0: to the Calgary Flames, who have literally been irrelevant for the last 20 years in the NHL?
2: Mike Vernon was that guy for Calgary in 89, right? Cale Makar?
0: Like, okay, yeah. Mike Vernon was a very good goaltender.
2: He was a Calgary kid.
0: Calgary, sure.
2: Yeah.
0: But I'm just saying he wasn't the best player in the league. Cale Makar is the best defenseman right in the NHL. Mm-hmm. Yeah. He's on that short list, and I've said it many times on the show. To me, he's the second most untradeable player in the league behind McDavid. Actually, now you can talk about Celebrini, because he's 19 years old.
1: Yeah.
0: Yeah, maybe he's now number one just based on his age.
1: Yeah.
0: But Cale Makar of the Flames, that's the only thing that makes sense. And I've been talking about that for years here. Looking down the road, I'm like, maybe. But if he doesn't sign by puck drop in October, do I expect him to re-sign with the Avalanche? Yeah. And what a Buzz Killington that would be for everyone. But if he doesn't sign, you're like, okay.
2: Yeah. It's don't get your hopes up, but it's fun to talk about.
0: Hey, hope is a good thing. Hope maybe is the best of things.
1: Can I meet you?
2: Hope is not a strategy, George.
0: Yeah.
1: Can I meet you in the middle here?
0: Yeah.
1: What if he signs a 2 or 3 year deal? Then I start thinking about it as a possibility.
0: Yeah, even that would be good news.
1: Yeah.
0: But if he signs like a 6-year deal, you're like, rats.
2: Yeah.
0: I don't like that.
2: Yeah.
0: All right, you know what I do like? When we have Luke Gazdick on with Brent Cross.

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1: Calgary Traffic Update.
2: Watching cameras in the northeast, a little bit of congestion along Memorial Drive westbound from the zoo now to the 4th Avenue flyover. You'll also see some brake lights on southbound Edmonton Trail coming in from 16th Avenue through the 8th Avenue or even 6th Avenue lights just north of the Bow River. In the southwest, Glenmore building as it often does, eastbound over the reservoir as the rush hour sets in, and Deerfoot Trail also tightening up northbound moving past the Anderson Road, Bow Bottom Trail access at the Iverstrong Bridge. In the 660 News Radio Traffic Center, I'm Tanya Blakeney. 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
1: So long ago, I don't remember when. 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
2: 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See how Canadians are doing. Brent Cron is totally dialed on tennis's second major of the season. 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There you go.
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2: Yeah, you're locked in this morning.
3: You know what's funny? 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
3: They're playing tennis in a parking lot, George.
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2: 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One of our favorites on the Atlas Pizza and Sports Bar, guest hotline, your former teammate, Sportsnet hockey analyst, looking good on the broadcast, our guy, Mr. Luke Gazdick. Hello, sir. How are you?
4: I'm good, fellas. Love that wallflowers. I got a big smile on my face coming in. That's unreal.
2: Yeah,
4: you guys remember.
2: That's your intro. You liked it.
4: I love it, dude. That's so good. Connor, what's going on, Colts? How we doing?
3: Oh, you know what? I got lots to talk to you about today. I'm pretty fired up that I get to catch you here. You're looking sharp as usual on the broadcast. Who combs your hair? Do you do that or does somebody do that for you?
4: Dude, you're asking the million-dollar journalism questions here. We honestly, we're pampered, dude. Yeah. We have a team there. We have a barber. His name's Gus. He's the man. Come in. He trims up my beard a little bit. Hillary in hair and makeup, she gets the face powdered up a little bit. And then I told you guys about Miss Deborah before, who's the head stylist for Rogers. Deb Berman, I walk in. She's got a couple outfit options for me, and then we go to work on finding what I'm wearing for that night. I don't make too many choices or there's not too many options. I kind of go in, and they just do it for me, man. I'm not going to lie. It's a pretty cool part of the gig.
3: My very first piece of advice that I remember from my very first goalie coach, Wendell Young, he said, if you don't have a nice picture, you have to do up the frame, and I think your frame looks absolutely fantastic, Gazzy.
4: Hey, fake it till you make it, right?
2: Attaboy. I love it. What do you look like going into the rink? Going into the rink, into the broadcast.

0: It might as well be a rink. When you go to the show, you just like got the hat on. Like, what are you wearing? Like flip flops and shorts. Like, what's the outfit going into the Rogers Building?
1: You know what's funny though? Like you said, into the rink, it is eerily similar. Mm. Like, to my game day routine as it was. I was just talking to a former teammate about this as well. Like, get up in the morning, little exercise, little pregame meal, prep, a little nap. It's the exact same. I think it gets better. It's kind of like it was when I played. If it's Saturday hockey night in Canada, like, I'm probably looking pretty good. When I say pretty good, I'm like a jeans and a t-shirt kind of guy. I'm not like a fashionista. Keep it pretty simple. Love my sports hats. Love my sports jerseys sometimes. We're in the summer now, so lots of Jays gear. And that's about it, man. Just go in feeling good. Get the headphones going. A little tunes, and away we go.
0: Yeah, it's all about the pregame nap, too. Love it. Love me a good nap. Luke, I talked about it on this show. Nobody saw 3-0 Golden Knights right now. But I said, hey, don't sleep on Vegas. A lot of Stanley Cup pedigree. Where are you at with this result right now? Because this series is essentially over. 3-0 for the Golden Knights. Did you, in your wildest dreams, even think this was possible?
1: No, but now that I'm thinking of it, I just had a flashback to the last time we talked. Was it you that asked me about Ivan Barbashev?
0: Yeah.
1: The cigarette machine. This guy is an absolute truck.
0: Yeah.
1: Like, I think I didn't even realize going back to his numbers. I mean, I'll get back to the whole series in a second, but I just think he's a huge part of why they're up 3-0 right now. The guy's an absolute truck out there. Like, he looks like a bit like Wendell Clark. Like, I'm not going to lie, like, goes out, takes absolutely no prisoners, finishes. I'm sure he led their team in hits once again last night. Yep. Another 5, 2 goals and 7 hits in game 2. Colorado is not playing with a full deck right now, and I think that's pretty apparent. Like, that's no excuse there. I mean, and I'm, you know, guilty of it. I talked about their depth at length going into this playoffs and going into this series, about their center depth and about their forward depth and about how many games they have on their blue line between Burns and Kulak and Manson and Taves. 3,904. Almost 4,000 NHL games on this blue line. But, I mean, Kale, like, you can just see how much he powers their offense. Like, they are, it's night and day last night with him back in the lineup. The entire group rises. They seemingly break out of their own end. They are creating offense. They're keeping possession time. He's hitting guys in stride in the neutral zone. Like, he completely changes the trajectory of their hockey team. But he's clearly not 100%. And then Nate takes the shot off the knee. And, I mean, when it's those two guys, it's hard to get things done. Which brings me to my next one is, like, and I said this after the game, I'm always pro player, like, and I always will be. I probably have a bit of bias in my opinion, but to be honest, that's where I come from and that's what I know. But they just have too many passengers right now. There's too many top guys, and I don't want to single out anyone in particular. Maybe Marty Natchez, just because we kind of focused in on him on the pregame show yesterday, where it's like they just have too many guys that they've needed to step up with these guys out and clearly guys hurting. And maybe there's injuries more than we know, but right now they just don't look like they're playing with a full deck, and they're just not getting enough from certain guys. And you're right, man. I would have never in my wildest dreams expected that this thing would be 3-0.
0: I know Nathan MacKinnon is a massive part of their team, but only 1 assist in the first 2 games. He gets hurt last night. Do you think his attitude, and we saw it in this series, where his head snaps back, yells at Natchez when the puck's bobbled, when they miss an opportunity on 2-on-1. You played in the league. Does that grind on guys at all, or they don't kind of pay attention to it because he's such an important superstar player?
1: That's a great question, because it got brought back up to me, a clip from last year of him just absolutely tearing into Charlie Coyle on the bench. And I think it was in the playoffs, maybe late in the season. It would have obviously been after the trade deadline. But I know that's kind of Nate's MO. I would imagine that guys, and I don't want to say they're okay with it, because I don't want to take words out of guys' mouth. I have no idea what the dynamic is in that dressing room. But for me, I would assume that guys are okay with it. I would be fine with Nate calling me out on the bench if I, you know, didn't get him a puck or didn't get a puck out on a penalty kill or whatever it was. But that's just me personally. Like, I'm okay with my star calling out different guys. I will say, I did.

0: show a bit in that pregame pack with some body language. And, you know, he reminds me a bit of Leon in Edmonton, kind of the same way as Stars, where when they don't get pucks in certain spots, when things aren't going their way, like, you can clearly tell. But I don't know, man. I don't want to say I find that endearing, because I think it can be hard on his teammates. But at the same time, you can just tell he cares, wears his heart on his sleeve. I'm sure he holds those guys to the highest standard. I am guessing it's not an easy team to play for. I'll say that much.
1: You know, guys, I'm tired of watching Mr. Intensity. You know, Nathan MacKinnon out there, how fired up he gets for absolutely everything. It drives me crazy already, because, you know, he talks about execution and making the most of your chances. If you're the leader on that team, you know, like you said, maybe he's not going at 100%. There's lots of stuff that'll come out after that we don't know. We're just commenting on what's happening in the here and now. I think that takes a toll on absolutely everybody. I almost think that some of his teammates are scared to actually go out and perform in the most pressure-packed situation. You can do that in the regular season, because Colorado and Nathan is he's just wired for the regular season like he is in playoffs. But playoffs, you got to be even keel. You got to be able to weather the storm. And my next question is who's out of the four teams left, who's the most balanced? Who's the team that can weather the storm? I mean, Vegas is looking good, but in your mind, out of the four, who's the most balanced team with leadership skill and everything it takes to win?
0: Man, you're so right. The Nate thing is fascinating to me, because the dynamic within that team and within that locker room is unlike many others in the NHL. Like I just said, almost 4,000 games on the blue line. Like, they have guys that have been in the league for a long time. Nazem Kadri gets traded there. Long-time NHLer, long-time vet. Nate's not even their captain. I almost called him their captain. I pretty much did call him their captain on a thing. I'd take my words back, because I sometimes forget that Gabe Landeskog is there and has been there. And he's kind of the true voice of the locker room. And I always wonder about what that relationship's like between the two of them, because you're right. Like, it can be distracting. And I think it can be distracting at times. But I just go back to the dominance at times. And I don't know how you manage that. I truly don't. Like, I truly don't have an answer for a player that is so dominant and at his best can change the trajectory of a hockey game in one play or one shift. But also holds his teammates to maybe a sometimes unattainable standard, like wants everybody to be like him and as good as him. I just told you, like, I would be fine if he said that to me, but I go back to a moment in the first round, they were playing LA, and he got out there with Joel Kirivanta for, I think it's just first line, fourth line change, whatever it was, neutral zone. He gives a puck to Joel, doesn't get it back in the spot that he wants. And he comes back and just tears a strip into him. And I'm like, man, this poor kid, like, he is working his tail off. And if you watch Colorado and you watch 94, I know he's not playing right now, but he works his tail off. And then in that moment, I was like, it's just a mistake. He's not making that mistake because of hard work. He's just making it because it's a tough play to make. And I think he just holds guys to a higher standard that, yeah, maybe isn't attainable to how good he is at times. To answer part B, I've watched a lot of, obviously, the Eastern Conference. I think I've worked the Eastern Conference more. I've watched, you know, Montreal throughout this whole run, and I know we're going to get another look at them tonight at home. But I've always thought it was Carolina. I'll just say that. And going down there, I've said this 17 times now, got to go down to Raleigh with Sportsnet and sit down with some of those guys. Getting to see how they do things and how they operate was like nothing I'd ever seen before. I was with five different NHL organizations. I didn't play for five NHL teams, but I did go to five camps, spent parts of four seasons with two different NHL teams. And I got to see how different coaches work, different systems work, different organizations and how they operate. And just like, there was nothing like what I saw there in the 2 days that I was there, and the way they talk about hockey, the way they approach the game. And from top to bottom, maybe the deepest team left, maybe one of the deepest teams left. They're all freaking good at this point. But I look at the way they play, and I think you can get them on a night like they did in night one, where maybe they're a little bit off. But I just think in a 7-game series, they're going to be really, really hard to beat. And that's not taking anything away from the Habs, because this to me almost feels like Team of Destiny. They are getting through games with 9, 10, 12 shots on net. Obviously they go into Tampa in game 7 in the first round and win with 9 shots on net. And then last game, like, they have 12 shots, they had 0 shots in overtime, and they still almost won that game. So to me, they're young. They have some horseshoes, and obviously they're a hell of a hockey team, well coached, but I do feel like they are a bit of Team of Destiny vibes.
2: Yeah. I felt like game 2.

0: Luke, and full disclosure, I grew up a Habs fan, so I'm so invested in this playoff run. I felt like the Habs were kind of happy already with the split, and maybe the urgency wasn't there that maybe should have been in game two.
1: I think I could agree with that in some sense. And like, maybe they're just saying all the right things, but they interviewed Josh Anderson after the game. Obviously, he's feeling pretty good. He has two tucks that night, but he's like, we're all right. Like, we're good, you know? And it didn't rub me the wrong way or anything, but it came off to me as a guy that, like you just said, they were completely cool with the split. And to be honest, I kind of get that. Like, going into Raleigh is not an easy place to play. I don't know if people realize how loud that building is and how intimidating it can be. Like, their whole MO down there, their team, is to cause chaos, and especially early. Like, you talk about the irony and the pun of literally weathering the storm early in the game versus the Kings. But I'd be happy with a split too. I know they haven't played as well at home. I think this game's going seven regardless. I think maybe probably the same thing happens here at the Bell Center, maybe a 1-1, but it's a fascinating series, man. And this young Habs team, like, you're invested. I'm invested. This team continues to prove me wrong. The entire year, I'm like, they're good, but they're too young. It's not their time yet. Oh, okay, they're really good, but, you know, they're a little small up front. Maybe they're not deep enough down the middle. Maybe they're not tough enough. Maybe they're not physical enough. And they just continue to cross these boundaries, and they continue to elevate their game in spots that I didn't know they had in them.
0: The Habs give me Blackhawks vibes of 2010 when they were so young and like, oh, they can't win the cup yet. And then all of a sudden, bang, they win the Stanley Cup. I kind of feel like that could be Montreal this year.
1: Army made a huge case for it. Colby Armstrong made a huge case for it before the game, before game two. And I have to say, convinced me. And it's like, it's just something I would not be surprised at, just because they, like I said, they continue to elevate their game. And in a spot like this, when two teams are so evenly matched, in my opinion, and they play such similar styles, kind of this, like, I mean, Carolina loves man-to-man all over the ice, where they're basically just winning one-on-ones and chasing guys around. But Montreal does the same thing. Both teams love to play transition. Both teams love to get going north and play fast and, like, play this high offense, high, you know, octane tempo style of hockey. It might come down to coaching. And, like, I sometimes don't think we give coaching maybe enough credit. We just say, you know, look at the groups they have, and I could coach this team and this and that. Some of the subtle things that Marty has done along the way and little adjustments he's made have been really impressive to me. And I think that's the benefit of having, like, someone like that behind the bench. He's made all the difference in the world for me. And it's not just the motivation that he gives the guys and the positive reinforcement, but I think he's an incredibly intelligent guy and hockey coach, and he's done a great job with that group.
0: Luke Gazdick, former NHLer, analyst on Sportsnet and Hockey Night in Canada, joining us here on the Atlas Pizza and Sports Bar guest hotline. Big Show, Russick and Rose, minus the Rose, Brent Cron, Sportsnet 960, The Fan.
2: Gazzy, people were marveling at how well Freddie Anderson played for the first two rounds. He's 8-0. His stats look fantastic. But I don't think the games are big enough for him to fall yet. And now he plays the Montreal Canadiens in the conference final. Didn't look overly great. The whole organization of the Carolina Hurricanes didn't look great, but even in game two, Anderson looked shaky. He was looking behind him a ton. He was losing his net. Do you have faith in Freddie Anderson that he can mentally get over this Eastern Conference final here and play a big game and help his team get over the hump?
1: Let me ask you a question. Do you?
2: No.
1: Because I don't really. And, like, I don't know. Hate to say this. I don't want to say he doesn't do it for me, but I don't even understand how the numbers were that good. I think he makes saves, but he's not, like, acrobatic, not incredibly athletic. I don't know if he's athletic, but
0: he's a blocker. He's a Lego man.
1: Thank you. He gets in front of pucks. I think he plays the puck incredibly well. That's one thing that I've kind of noticed about him, but he's more of a blocker. I think he's giving them a chance to win. And at this point, that's all that really matters. I look at, like, the polar end of the spectrum in Dobish at the other end of the ice. This guy's down 2-1 in the Eastern Conference Final on the road. And with 4 minutes left in the game, Mark Jankowski standing in front of the crease, and he's giving it to him. Like, it's two completely different personalities. And even though they did as well as they did, 8-0 to

0: start and the numbers spoke for themselves, but it still doesn't give me like a ton of faith and confidence that he's the guy to get it done for them. I think going into this thing, as we're prepping for the playoffs at Studio, we were trying to figure out who their starting goalie was going to be. Like, we didn't even know it was going to be Freddie until game one. So not a ton, but to be honest, he's giving them a chance to win. I know, with the exception of maybe a little five spot there, whatever that was, but he's been giving them a chance to win, and I think that's all you can ask for.
1: We started this conversation with leadership and talking about Nate MacKinnon, but Mark Stone makes his return to the Vegas Golden Knights lineup last night. There was a sequence, too. He was good all night. He's an intense player, too, right? He's involved in every single play. He's physical. He's gritty. He's greasy. That hair when his helmet pops off, I love every second of it. That reminds me a handful of teammates that just getting the job done. But there was a sequence, too, in the start of the third period, and I'm not sure if you remember it, but Wedgwood had the puck. It was kind of rimmed around. He stopped it, and he was looking to see if he was going to play it, so he left the puck uncovered. And then Mark Stone comes flying in, and then Wedgwood decides to cover it. Stone gives him a bit of a whack because the puck was available. A melee ensues. Stone gets a slashing penalty. The Colorado player goes off two for roughing or whatever. And I like that play because it was too casual for Wedgwood to just leave the puck out there. And Mark Stone, he gets back. He drags guys into the fight. He's just another facet of their leadership. Speak to what he means to the Vegas Golden Knights organization.
0: No, it's funny, man. We're having this conversation before we go live at 7:30 our time last night, 5:30 your guys' time. And we're kind of getting texts starting to pour in because they dropped the Stone news. And there was even the thought or the conversation that, do you change a winning lineup that looks so good? And then you just stop yourself for a sec. You're like, wait, it's Mark Stone. What are we even talking about here? You cannot keep him out of the lineup. And then they go down 3-0. And I'm like, man, they tinkered with something that was working. And this team does not look good. And then, just as Mark Stone does, he's not a guy that's going to catch you with his flash and his pizzazz early. But as the game goes on, his effectiveness gets better. And it's like little defensive plays, like him tracking back and stopping plays in the D zone. He ends up with, what, 4 hits, 3 shots, a goal and an assist, gives him 16 minutes to ice. Like, that's all you can ask for. And I think what I listen to a lot is the way his teammates talk about him. And the guys were just so incredibly fired up to have him back and talking about the influence that he is in the dressing room. And I mean, you played, you know, you get your captain back. What a nice jolt of energy, especially when you're up in the series. And I doubted it for a second, man, but he's a guy that I don't think it's always going to catch you or catch your eye when watching a game. But if you want to learn the details and the finer points of hockey and purists and watching how you think the game should be played, starting with the defensive side and using all 200 feet of the ice, like, Mark Stone is the poster child for that.
2: Luke, obviously the Oilers still looking for a head coach. 3 Canadian teams still need a head coach, which I don't think we've ever seen at the same time. A lot of interesting names out there. Peter Laviolette's name's been thrown around there. Maybe Craig Berube, but the one that really piqued my interest, Mike Babcock. Would he work in Edmonton?
0: Would he work in Edmonton? I don't think so. I don't think, and it's only because I don't really know how Babs operates, but I only have to assume that he's a hard coach to play for. Like, he's a hard guy. And I don't think that's exactly what they need. And I don't think that's the most popular opinion. Some people think they need this, like, old school, hard veteran guy that's going to, like, lay down the law. Like, they've had that. They had Todd McLellan. Dave Tippett was like that, in a sense. And I know those guys were younger, but they've had that. They've had both ends of the spectrum. You know what they haven't had? They haven't had a former player. They haven't had a former player that, I mean, Marty is obviously a bit of a unicorn in the sense of kind of came out of nowhere coaching Pee Wee hockey. I don't know if that's the guy. I look at the job Marco Sturm did in Boston this year. I just think there's something to be said in the way the game is trending about having someone behind the bench and receiving the message from someone who the guys know did it. And not saying they won't have respect for Peter Laviolette or Mike Babcock or, you know, whoever that is, but I'm very vocal now for, and I don't know who it is. I wish I had an answer for you, but there's somebody out there. Call it someone like Manny Malhotra. I don't think Manny's getting past Vancouver. But some

0: someone like that, that is fairly fresh out of the game, the guys know him, the guys will respect him, the message will be received loud and clear and in a way that they can appreciate. And it's more of a give and take. Like I'll go back to Marty. I watched Marty with Kirby Doc on the bench in game two. And he was kind of looking like he was asking him what he saw in a spot, and they were kind of going back and forth. He wasn't belittling him. He wasn't embarrassing him. He wasn't yelling at him. It was a give and take of what did you see? Okay, you know, maybe here's my thoughts on it. And it was just something small where I was like, damn, that's awesome. There's a coaching moment right there. And me personally, that's what I think they need. I don't think I'm in the majority in that. I think if you poll a lot of people in Edmonton, the veteran guy is the popular answer. But I do hope they find what I was just speaking of.
1: You know, I don't think that coaching up there, you gotta find a guy that can speak to the players. But I think that, like, they need to make some changes in their personnel, their players, right? And some big guys that have been there for a long time that haven't necessarily performed or had some issues that have no trades. How do they get through to certain players that maybe have no trades that, hey, we have to move on from you. This team needs to get better. How do those conversations go? Because I think it's players that have been up there for a while that have been kind of stuck in that mentality. Obviously, Connor and Leon aren't going anywhere, but everybody else is pretty much open for business, right?
0: Hey man, the players said it themselves, like top to bottom, personnel wise, like there's some changes need to be made. I look at the team that went to the cup final the first time, so 2 years ago, and the depth throughout their forward roster and the third line that gave them incredible checking nights, penalty kill every night, Henrique, Brown, Janmark. And at the time, and right now, maybe even that doesn't sound like something crazy, but they need some depth in their lineup, and they got to go find some diamonds in the rough, and they got to, and I know they're down 3-0, but Parker Kelly had 21 goals this year for the Colorado Avalanche playing on their fourth line. He's making minimum salary. Go find me some Parker Kellys. Like, they're out there, whether they're chomping at the bit in the AHL, whether they're chomping at the bit for another NHL roster where they're not maybe getting the opportunity. Igor Chinnikov gets traded from Columbus to Pittsburgh, scores 19 goals. Kyle Dubas sees that. He sees something, goes, I think he's going to make sense for our roster. Go find me some Chinnikovs. Go find me some of these guys that are your diamonds in the rough that are going to help your team down the lineup, because you don't need help on your power play. Maybe you need another weapon in your top six. I think they could use that, but I do think like Matty Savoy is going to take some steps next year. Like Pod Colson for me has been great. He's a lock in my top six. I hope they bring back Kapanen. But you need guys that are good and can play 200 feet and are going to score at 5-on-5. You need guys that are going to come in knowing and accepting of their roles, knowing I'm going to play zero power play. Like I have to come in, I'm going to have to buy into a certain role, and I'm also going to have to produce at 5-on-5. And to answer your no move clause thing, I'm not saying I disagree with you. Like, I think changes have to be made top to bottom, wherever the team is, whether it's here in Toronto, whether it's with Edmonton. But I don't have a ton of sympathy for asking guys to move when you give them a no move clause. Those things should be impossible to get, in my opinion. You should have to at least play 15 years in the league, 1,000 games, whatever it is, and then you get the choice to say, I am not going to these 16 teams, or I'm not going anywhere, anytime. Don't even come and knock on my door. Do not call my phone. Just because I think it's a contract, man. Once you offer a guy that, how do you come back 3 years later and say, hey, bud, we changed our minds. We don't like you anymore. We want to send you and your family and your three kids 4,000 kilometers away from where you are now. Like, I just don't agree with it at all. And that's like kind of the dilemma that I find myself in, where it's like, man, they got to probably move on from some certain guys, but it's like, I said it to start this conversation. I think I'll always lean with the players. It's where I'm very openly biased. And I don't know how you give guys away, give guys these things, and then turn around and ask them years later. Just don't give it to the guy at all. I just think those things should be reserved for very, very special veteran players.
2: Luke, terrific stuff. We talked about it before he jumped on. Next time you're in Calgary, we'd love to have you in studio.
0: Oh, boys, I'd love that. I'm going to come out and see my niece and nephews this year for sure. I would love that, boys.
2: Yeah, like we'd have you and the Cobes for 3 hours here. It would be great.
0: Oh, buddy, just snap it around. Oh, I'd love that. I'll let you guys know when I'm in town for sure. Maybe I don't know. I might.

0: Too old for Stampede?
1: No.
2: It's timeless.
1: You and I've had a Stampede or two together. You don't
0: timeless.
1: Age. Yeah, I know.
0: All right, I'll go pull the Wrangler out of the closet. Yeah. I'll get some flights going here. I'll get the boots out, and we'll figure it out, boys. Appreciate it.
2: Sounds good. Thanks, pal. Thanks for this.
0: Thanks, man. Bye.
2: There he is, Luke Gazdick, a former NHLer, SportsCenter, Hockey Night Canada analyst. You ready to talk to Adnan Virk?
1: Let's go.
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3: Calgary traffic update.
4: Volume is slowing in the southwest. Glenmore eastbound over the reservoir, approaching 14th Street. Similar in the southeast, where northbound Deerfoot stacks between Barlow and Southland Drive. In the southeast, it looks like a collision or an incident's popped up on Glenmore eastbound just after Blackfoot Trail before Deerfoot. So that eastbound volume, which is slow in the southwest, again over the reservoir, is also slow through Blackfoot Trail. In the 660 News Radio Traffic Center, I'm Tanya Blakeney. 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
1: 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No Rose, the seal is off today. Brent Cron, third day in a row doing some co-hosting, doing a bang-up job.
2: Well, it's been nice to have the weekend break. You know, the Thursday, Friday was good. It's 2 days. Anybody can do 2 days.
1: You need a little battery refresh, recharge.
2: From my, you know, I got lots on the go, yeah. Right? You know, the mornings, early.
1: You are a mover and a shaker.
2: I am more of a shaker than a mover. Mm-hmm. And then you know, you get the break, come back, you recharge, you reset.
1: Yep. Bottom of the hour, intern Sam with the French Open update. And we'll do our lock of the day courtesy of your friends at Play Alberta. 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How are you? Happy Memorial Day.
3: It's something that I remember years ago working at ESPN. Someone said to me, hey, don't ever say Happy Memorial Day, because that's when they're memorializing those who have died. So you can say, hope you're enjoying your Memorial Day weekend. You know, unofficial start of summer, so to speak. That's what you're supposed to say. And inevitably, I'm watching television. Everyone says, hey, happy Memorial Day.
1: Yeah, of course. I know that we got an email internally at Sportsnet to never call the Memorial Cup the Mem Cup because it's disrespectful to the name.
3: I remember that as well, working behind the scenes at TSN. They'd say never, and people would inevitably, you know, you just use that shorthand, whether it's, you know, Darren Dettichen, Rod Smith, whomever, Corey Warren, whoever the anchor was. And we might write it as well as the script writers in Mem Cup, and they'd go ballistic. You could get messages like, hey, clean it up. It's Memorial Cup every single time. I'll go, okay, sorry, got it.
1: Yeah.
2: Our, you know, us simple Canadian Hockey League players, Adnan, that's all we called it growing up as a kid too, right? And you get your hand slapped when you had somebody that knew saying, hey, smarten up, buddy, show a little respect.
3: There's always somebody to police you out there, Cronor. There's always somebody who's got it right. I'd like to go and look at what you know, the inside skeletons of their claws. I'm sure they're not doing everything. Yeah. They're not dotting their I's and crossing their T's, so to speak.
1: We have our intern doing a French Open update. Cronor, why don't you tell your thoughts on what the French Open looks like, tennis's second major?
2: Well, I'm looking over my shoulder at this moment, Adnan, and watching a match. And it looks like it's played in a parking lot during Stampede. It's and apparently this is a big deal, is it?
3: So here's the thing, Cronor. I'm an enormous Federer fan, as big as George is a Djokovic fan. And so all I can say with the French Open is that I immediately discredit it, because as George knows, growing up, everyone loves Wimbledon. Wimbledon has the prestige and the honor and all the rest of it. And the U.S. Open, I would argue, is a close second. People always say the U.S. Open is a special tournament, especially those night crowds, Americans going nuts. Now, the Aussie Open wasn't a major until the early 80s, so that gets down a little bit. And then there's the French Open, in which I think it's so ludicrous because clay court season is so abbreviated within the tennis calendar. These guys play 11 months of the year. And, like, nobody really looks at the French Open like it's Wimbledon. And yet, Rafael Nadal is, like, 64-2 at the French Open. So people that would make the argument for Rafa being the best ever, there's certainly compelling cases. Of course, he's a brilliant player. I'm not going to dispute that. But I would always kind of look down at the French Open and go, dude, it's just a bunch of clay. And if one guy dominates it that much, then clearly it's not a surface being played by others. So with a nod to George and a nod to me, Djokovic and Federer over Rafa.

0: offer because of the French Open. I don't particularly care for the tournament, Connor. I'll watch it because I love tennis, but I always look at it with a jaundiced eye.
1: So there's a couple things here. Number one, I'm officially blocked by the official Roland Garros Twitter account because I was criticizing the tournament and they blocked me, so I never see any updates. Number two, I hate the fact they don't use the Hawkeye at the French Open. They have line judges because they love when the umpire, Cron, gets off the chair and then goes and looks at the mark because it's clay and you can see the mark and they go in or out. Meanwhile, the Hawkeye system is accurate to within a millimeter. But no, because it's clay and it's France, we got to still have the old world school of doing stuff and it drives me bananas, Adnan.
0: Yeah, I'm with you, George. Listen, I'm an all or nothing kind of guy. If you just want to say, hey, I don't like ABS in baseball because I like umpires screwing it up and I like the human element, I'm like, okay, fine, fair enough. You want to see blown calls? Good for you. And I'm not even being sarcastic about that. I get it. Some people think there's too much technology. But if you are like most people, and ABS has been widely received and universally acclaimed because it gets the call right and it's very quick. That's the most important thing. It's quick. 2 seconds. Boom. Ball or strike. And the whole point of it was, and the reason why I was excited when they first announced it was, they said it's just like Hawkeye. And I said, oh, as a tennis fan, I know how good Hawkeye is, as you do, because it's quick. Literally, the guy challenged it. 2 seconds later, bam. Okay, in or out. So it's just absurd, the French Open. It goes to the theme that generally you have of the French. And I don't mean French Canadians. You know, I love our people in Montreal and Quebec City. But France specifically, there's always this level of sneering arrogance when you think of the French. Whether rightly or wrongly, this is another example of it, right?
1: Yeah, it is very aggravating. The three of us are all kind of the same vintage, Adnan. When did the Indianapolis 500 fall out of the sports radar? Because that used to be like a marquee event on the sporting calendar in North America. When the hell did it just fall off the map?
0: I'm so glad you brought this up, George. I was doing baseball yesterday in the studio from 3 until 7 o'clock Eastern. So it was all baseball all day. And I looked on my phone at around 3:15 or maybe 3:30 and go, oh, the Indy 500 was today. Is that telling you nobody knew? Like, the researchers, the producers, like, really? I'm like, wow. And I'm like, no, this makes sense. It's the last Sunday in May in the Brickyard, all the rest of it. And you're right. As a kid, especially, listen, we love Paul Tracy, the thrill from West Hill.
1: Oh, yeah.
0: I remember Al Unser, Emerson Fittipaldi. One of my best childhood friends, Jake Wilkinson, was not a huge sports fan. I mean, he liked sports, all sports, but he particularly loved auto racing. So I remember he got me into the Indy 500. I'm like, oh my God, this is pretty cool because Jake was such a fan. And once Jake left my life, the Indy 500 did as well. I imagine he's still somewhere in the Kingston area, locked in the Indy 500, drinking that gallon of milk after they win. But you're right. The average person, I think, doesn't even know it exists right now. That's how far it's fallen off. I would say it's been at least 10 years, maybe 15, since I even paid a passing interest to it. 2010, I would say.
1: Yeah, it's just, it amazes me that it's just completely fallen off the radar. Nobody even knows. And we had the F1 race in Montreal yesterday. Could you imagine a 19-year-old is winning 4 straight races, Adnan? Could you imagine 19-year-old Adnan Virk behind an F1 car and winning 4 straight races in a row?
0: I did have a heavy foot, so I could see myself in contention at one point, but I would be tough on some of those turns. It's a remarkable story. There's no question about it. I'm of the type, George, even if you don't follow sport avidly, you can appreciate the superhuman achievements. Ergo, I don't really follow the Summer Olympics, but I can appreciate Michael Phelps' bananas and so much better than anybody else. I can appreciate in F1 what a teenager is doing. Like, it's just insane to me. And it makes me think about how much we'll criticize. You know, the NHL draft is coming up. You'll look at a player and say, oh, I'm not sure about his makeup or Gavin McKenna's maturity. Or how about these tweets he sent when he was 16? I'm always like, get over it. These guys are teenagers. They're just kids. They're allowed to make mistakes. And when they have these kinds of formidable achievements, it should be deemed extraordinary. I'm watching the Spurs game last night. And I'm incredulous at how good Wembanyama is. I'm like, can this guy take over the torch of Steph Curry and LeBron James to be the face of the NBA? To be that tall, that skinny, and that talented, it's baffling to me.
1: One of my favorite interviews ever, I interviewed James Hinchcliffe a few years ago, Adnan. And Cron, you'll be amazed by this. He had a very horrific car accident and racing accident. It almost cost him his life. He almost bled to death. He was skewered by his car underneath. Skewered.
2: Yeah.
1: Doesn't remember anything. Woke up in the hospital. They go, you barely survived. But he was skewered in the car. That's how dangerous that sport is. And you think about a 19-year-old kid racing at that level. It's incredible.
0: Yeah, that adrenaline rush, they say, there's nothing else like it. You know, people ask me, hey, you know, if you could do any events, like if somebody said to you, hey, you can go in a race car, just do one lap. You didn't drive 150.

0: 160 if you want to. I'm like, no thanks. I would be way too terrified. I think that, like, when you see the images of those in-car, like those NASCAR cams, and like the amount of shaking and jolting, I mean, it's a harder sport than you realize. I know people can denigrate specifically NASCAR and say it's just left turns for 4 hours, but like you said, the risks that they're taking have to be taken into account.
1: And I told the boys the story of my guy, Nigel Mansell, years and years ago. He got too fat for F1. He's like, screw it, I don't want to lose any weight. He went to drive any car in the States.
0: That's the other part of it, too. Much like jockeys, like, you're going to be lean, man. Like, Lewis Hamilton, this guy's got 5% body fat. You're going to fit in that sucker.
1: Yeah, no kidding. I told the boys, nobody in this room have seen the movie F1. And I said it's like Top Gun for race cars. It's definitely a popcorn movie. Got to see it.
0: Yeah. Oh, yeah. I was disappointed by it. I mean, primarily because it was nominated for Best Picture. Again, every movie, you take your own expectations into it. So if I had just taken that review, George, and said, well, it's a Top Gun, what are you expecting here? I'm like, okay, fine. It's okay. It's got some decent car scenes, predictable storylines, Brad Pitt harumphing, the great Javier Bardem showing up stealing a paycheck. But once you got nominated for Best Picture, I said, this is outrageous. Years from now, you're going to get these film fans going, oh, I've got to watch all the Best Picture nominations 2020. Wait, F1 was up for Best Picture? This is proof why we don't need 10 Best Picture nominees, and we should go back to 5, because sometimes it gets a little too diluted for my taste.
1: Adnan Virk, MLB, NHL Network, joining us here. Big show, Russick and Rose, courtesy of Power Play, Russick and Rose. No Rose. Brent Cron, Sportsnet 960, The Fan. Blue Jays fans holding their breath yesterday. Dylan Cease goes out. Guy's never hurt. He's a workhorse. Mild hamstring tightness. Brent Cron was upset with that. He's like, come on, man, just mild hamstring tightness. But it's baseball. Fine motor skills in baseball, Adnan. I guess the Blue Jays dodged a massive bullet with Dylan Cease yesterday.
0: Oh, no doubt about it, George. I mean, two guys got hurt who never get hurt in Dylan Cease and Vladimir Guerrero Jr. And a season in which injuries have been such a prevalent part of this team's storyline, particularly with regards to those starters, I don't know if they could have overcome Dylan Cease's injury, quite frankly. I think the strength of this team is having Cease, Yesavage, and Kevin Gossman. Those three are your big three. Then the Blue Jays can at least contend for a wild card spot, period. And you have to hope eventually Vlad hits some home runs, Springer's swinging the bat a little bit better. Barger comes back at some point. You know, Varsho picks it up. Yamamoto's been okay. But if you lose Dylan Cease, I'm like, dude, forget about it. No matter what, this guy is durable and a ton of strikeouts. Those are the two emblems of his career. So, yeah, a mild hamstring strain, fine. If you have to skip a start, leave one early, okay. Let's not aggravate this and make it a severe hamstring issue.
2: If you're sitting beside Livy Dunn at the game, did you just hit the seat jackpot?
0: No question about it, Cronner. I think, like most people, any chance you can see Libby Dunn, you're going to take it. And the fact that she was there, locked in Toronto, seeing her on Instagram, posting pictures, seeing Tower, everyone, Dan Shulman pointing out when she dropped an F-bomb when Skeens got the home run. I can't imagine a better experience. I mean, you look ahead, you imagine walking to the park that day and you go, wow, it's kind of raining. I wish it was better when the dome was open. But I get to watch Paul Skeens pitch. And this is always tricky because you want to see the Blue Jays win if that's your team, but you're aware of the fact you're watching what could be a generational player. So I think what you're hoping for is Skeens throws 7 innings and strikes out 12, and you go, oh my God, that was incredible. But the Blue Jays win by scoring 4 runs in the 8th and 9th and win 4-1. Something like that to me is an ideal scenario. Then you get to the park and you find out, oh my God, I'm in the Libby Dunn scenes. I'm like, yes! I'm like, I don't care about this game anymore. I just want to ogle her. This is such a win. She's been great for the sport. There's no question about it. Lots more eyeballs watching Paul Skeens starts. She's going to be in the new Baywatch. Obviously, SI swimsuit girl and has a lot of charisma. So, yeah, good to see that you made it to Toronto.
2: And the only issue I had with the mild hamstring pull or

0: mild makes it sound like he could play through it.
1: Yeah, although it always makes me think of when people say someone had a mild heart attack. I'm like, there can be no such thing. Right? Yeah. Anything involving the heart is serious stuff. I don't care what level of heart attack. Oh, it's about a 2 on the scale of 1 to 10. No, no, it is not mild. So you're right. If you just say hamstring pull, that's fine. But I hope we can always remove the mild heart attack from the vernacular.
2: When it comes to the Jays, they're starting off a series against the Marlins tonight. Tough Marlins in town. Do you have faith that the Blue Jays have pretty much the same record like they did last May and then obviously turn it around? Does it feel like they can turn it around this year, Adnan?

0: catches fire a little bit. Now, you're a game out of the third wild card. Think how silly that is. You're a game and a half out of the second wild card. That's how bad the American League is. So, like a three-game win streak, and all of a sudden the Jays are like, well, we feel very good as the second wild card team. Only the Yankees and Rays look really good, and of course, Cleveland should win a bad Central. But I don't really feel it, George. In answer to your question, like, can they be a playoff team? Of course. I mean, look, 85 wins gets you the playoffs at this rate, and they can be better. They have talent. They get healthy. Watch out. But they don't feel like what they were a season ago, a 94-win team that went head-to-head with the Yankees and ended up beating them in the ALDS and, of course, getting all the way to the World Series.
1: George accosted me last week. I played baseball as a kid, two sports back then, right? It was hockey in the winter, baseball in the summer, whatever it is you were doing. And I played the position called bat catcher. And he's like, it's not called bat catcher, you idiot. It's called catcher. So are you on board? Am I wrong or is George wrong? How does this work, Adnan?
0: No, I mean, I do remember hearing that term, Connor. You're right. We were kids saying, who wants to be the bat catcher? I probably haven't heard it in about 30 years. And I think and to be honest, if I said that to my kids when I'm coaching them, like, all right, who's going to be back after me? I'm sure I'd get punched in the face. So I'm going to say, I don't want to play Switzerland, but I think you're right. It is a term, but George is more right in that it's an obsolete term, which will likely get you punched in the face if you used it again today.
1: Speaking of back catchers,
2: yes.
1: How much are they missing Alejandro Kirk right now?
0: Massive. You know, if there's one guy they've missed more than anybody, it's Alejandro Kirk. Catchers are so important, Cronor. And Kirk, this is not overstating. He's a top three or top four catcher in baseball. That's how good he is. I think he's behind Will Smith of the Dodgers, Cal Raleigh of the Mariners, though Raleigh's had an awful season this year, coming off the 60 homers a season ago. He's hurt right now. And then there's Kirk. He's so good at framing it. He's good at throwing the ball. He's great at dealing the pitching staff, and he can hit. He'll hit you 280. He'll get you 18 to 20 home runs. I mean, for a catcher that's that strong defensively, and he can hit, you do not find those guys. And he's on a very team-friendly contract. They smartly locked him up to start last year. Was it 2 years ago now? And he's been really paying dividends for them. So when that injury came down, I said, oh, man, they have to hope it's only 4 to 6 weeks and he's back sooner rather than later. I think he should be back soon. I mean, according to the timetable, it's supposed to be late May, early June. So I do think if there's a guy they're looking for who really kind of is a spirit animal in many ways, a team leader, it is Alejandro Kirk. Now, Venezuela has been fine. Again, he's a guy there for his defense, as is Heinemann. Heinemann did hit a home run, so that was nice to see. But those guys are there for their defense. I mean, you're literally covering one aspect of the baseball. When Alejandro comes back, that'd be a great sign for the Blue Jays.
1: Prior to the two conference finals here in the National Hockey League, a lot of people were saying, you know what, just scrap the conference final. Let's just have Colorado and Carolina in the final and don't even worry about it. Did you see Vegas going up 3-0 on Colorado this Western Conference final?
0: I didn't. I'm absolutely stunned by it. I kept thinking, like you said, it's going to be Hurricanes and Avalanche. And maybe the Habs can take him to 6, but the Habs win this thing in 5. And Vegas wins Game 1. I go, well, if there was a game they were going to get, it would be Game 1, right? The Avalanche, little rust versus rest argument. Okay, fine. Then Game 2, I said, okay, now you have my attention. Then last day it was 3-0, and I went to bed, and I wake up today, I go, oh, my God. I said, the Habs blew a 3-goal lead. I'm like, wow. Now it's a fait accompli. Now it's going to be Vegas. And it's pretty impressive what they're able to do. I thought John Torella's comment was interesting with the Golden Knights latest Houdiniak saying, this is a game where we showed some balls. I'm like, yeah. Like George Rusick is fond of saying balls up in honor of the movie. This was that game for the Golden Knights.
3: I mean,
0: this would be an absolutely stunning sweep. I mean, Chicago in 2013, the last team to win the President's Trophy and the Stanley Cup in the same season. What Vegas is doing right now is great. But I'll say this for all the Maple Leaf haters out there, this could be absolutely perfect. If Mitch Marner is in the Stanley Cup final and the Montreal Canadiens are in the Stanley Cup final, if you're a Leaf hater, that is absolutely great news.
2: If you're a Leaf fan, like what do you do? Like, who are you rooting for?
0: Oh, I think it has to go Vegas. I mean, you can't anything more than if Montreal wins another Stanley Cup, their first since 93, and you'd have to try to sell it as, well, Marner was a good Leaf, despite the fact he left town, didn't want to stay here, but hey, maybe if we paid him money, he would have stayed. I guess I'm happy for him. Either way, it's a lose-lose, but I think the Habs winning is much worse for Leaf fans.
1: It's insufferable either way. Like, you know, they're already, you know, tough enough fans to listen to. My old man was one my whole life. I pitied him for a while. And then when they started to have symptoms of being a good team with Wendell Clark and Matt Sundin and Curtis Joseph and Nat Felix Pyven, all that stuff, you know, he started to get a little cocky, you know, and this just will just add to the fire for those Leafs fans, eh?
0: No question about it. And I mean, that's what you have to look at is you say, well, you're going to get Gavin McKenna. And by all accounts, Gavin McKenna is going to be a star. Now, the question is, Is he a

0: transcendent generational star like a Macklin Celebrini or Sidney Crosby? Probably not. But is he going to be a great player who's capable of putting up 100 points? Going to be Connor Bedard? I'm like, yeah. I mean, by all accounts, he's a little bit smallest. He needs to get bigger physically, but he's just a kid. Give him a couple of years. You know how hard it is, Connor. He'll be fine. He could be elite. So I think that's what to look at for the Leafs and go, okay, whatever happens, this is going to be a two steps back, three steps forward. They missed the playoffs this season. They will likely miss it next season, if not the season after that. But they will hopefully get better. And it's interesting. I find there's a little more now of a groundswell of what do you do with Matthews and Nylander. To me, before it was, if you keep those guys, you draft McKenna, do what you can. But the more you look at it, the cupboard is bare. They don't have a lot of top prospects. They're not drafting high. The free agent market is thin. So it gives you more reason to say, why don't you trade one of those two guys and see what you can do and try to activate a rebuild? I find it a fascinating time to be watching what the Maple Leafs do, especially because they have the very controversial figure of John Chayka now running the team. He could set the team back 10 years. I don't know what's going to happen.
1: You know what, Adam? This is another prime example of many examples when organizations, general managers, coaches, they kind of listen to the fans a little bit. The Leaf fans literally drove Mitch Marner out of Toronto, going to his house, booing him while he's walking his dog. The guy wanted to win a championship so bad for the team. And then the fan base kind of turned him into the scapegoat of all these failures. And now when he's in Vegas playing with some good players, he's the Conn Smythe favorite right now, Adnan. I don't think there's any question about that.
0: Yeah.
1: Leading the playoffs in points, he's been absolutely dynamic. And it's just the old Bill Parcells adage, which I love to say on the show. You start listening to the fans, you sit with them.
0: Yeah, it's a great point. And you're right about Marner. It isn't like, oh, he's just along for the ride, or he's been effective, or his defensive play has been notable. I'm like, oh, he's the Conn Smythe favorite. Like, he's been the star. Like, this is awesome right now. And it's a great story for him, and you're right. Like, I think, you know, it used to be big four stinks, big four blah, blah, Austin to score more. But you're right. Eventually, Marner became the punching bag. Rightly or wrongly, everyone said, this guy scores 100 points in the regular season. He's Selke capable, and then he stinks in the playoffs. And he became really the target of their scorn. So I never understood this theory of like, well, he couldn't handle it in Toronto. Like, what do you mean? Like, you didn't make him feel welcome or comfortable, and then he can go make $100 million and go live in the desert, be part of a great team. And he's on the verge now winning a Stanley Cup, something a no-brainer to me. So he's definitely getting the last laugh. Again, one more win to go to at least get there. But from the Colorado perspective, what an absolute dud from Jared Bednar. Like, I know Makar missed the first two games, and McKinnon might not be fully healthy going forward, but this is absolutely embarrassing. Like, I've seen a lot of Colorado Avalanche hockey this year. They were a wagon. They were a juggernaut. They got Nas, who I love. Kadri scores in game three. The fact that they might get swept against Vegas, that's a lot of question marks for that team.
1: I know Gary would love a Habs Golden Knights Stanley Cup, would he not?
0: I would think so. I always think, like, what's the most interesting storyline? I'm like, well, Vegas has won recently, and they are a recent team. Colorado has won recently. So, I mean, either one is good, but I think Vegas has got a little more sizzle. You'll get some casual fans going nuts, and you figure that market's going to go crazy because they love a good winner. And there's no question, Montreal, you want in there. Now, you can argue American hockey fans don't want a Canadian team, but the Habs, to me, transcend any sort of bias. Mm-hmm. You know, it's not like the Winnipeg Jets making the cup final. The Montreal Canadiens are the most storied franchise in the sport. I think if you can get the Habs in there, no offense, Connor, especially over Carolina. The only thing I love about Carolina is Rod Brindamore. Like, I love Rod the Bod, great guy, awesome coach, still has 4% body fat. Other than that, they're a pretty boring team. Like, I'm not really excited about Raleigh in the Stanley Cup final. Nope. So I think Habs is a no-brainer, and Vegas would be great. And by the way, for any media covering the series, anybody who was complaining about the fact that they do, you know, Florida and Edmonton, those are two all-time nightlifes. Like, I mean, you are going to be getting after it. Montreal and Vegas is a huge win for the NHL media.
1: Yeah, for sure.
2: A few bags under the eyes for the boys on the panel,
1: No kidding. Can't beat that. Adnan, can't beat you as a guest. That's a transition. Great job as usual. We'll talk to you next week, pal. Thanks for this.
0: An excellent segue and an accurate one, if I may say.
1: Thank you,
0: boys.
1: Sure.
0: I'm going to go talk to my back catchers. Talk to you soon.
1: Right. There you go. There he is. Adnan Virk, MLB NHL Network, NHL on Prime. 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
1: Coming up after the break, we got lots to do. 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
4: Calgary traffic update.
5: Collision in the northeast on Deerfoot Trail southbound just after Stoney is in the far right lane. There was a delay in the city's southeast. It's on Stoney Trail southbound just after 17th Avenue. Volume is pretty heavy through Pagan Trail. And then a collision in the southwest, southeast on Glenmore Trail. It's eastbound from the southwest where you feel the volume, but the crash is at Blackfoot Trail. It's blocking the eastbound right lane on Glenmore at Blackfoot. In the 660 News Radio Traffic Center, I'm Tanya Blakeney. 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
7: I'm Colin Gingell from Mercedes-Benz Country Hills. You can spot a leader. 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
1: Big Show, Russick and Rose. 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Are you actually rooting for the Golden Knights now to win the Stanley Cup? Because it benefits the Calgary Flames. That conditional pick they got in the Rasmus Anderson deal turns into a first-round unprotected pick in 28. Sure, that player's like 6 years away from playing for the Calgary Flames. But who knows what the Golden Knights look like in 2 years, and the Flames would get a first if the Golden Knights hoist the cup. And then you got Rasmus Anderson, good Calgary Flame. It just wasn't the right time to extend him here. Guy bled for the Flames. How many shots did he block here playing for the Flames? Yeah, Hanifin's like, whatever. American guy, never really, I don't know if we've wanted to be here ever. But Anderson, you could tell it hurt him leaving Calgary.
2: Absolutely.
1: You'd like to see Raz maybe lift the Stanley Cup. I don't, because I want to see the Habs do it, but it's advantageous for the Flames if the Golden Knights actually win the Stanley Cup this year. Are you rooting for them? 960-960 on the Jason Dot Mortgage text line. We'll get to some of those text messages coming up.
2: I have a question for you.
1: Oh, I love questions.
2: So I'm just looking at stats here, like I do sometimes. And you're an analytic. You guys understand analytics, correct?
1: Some of the hockey analytics, as you know, I think are snake oil.
2: Oh,
1: but
2: yeah.
1: Anyway, that's just
3: they call me Shanalytics.
2: Oh, that makes a lot of sense. So
1: a lot of it's a snake oil.
2: I'm looking at who's leading edge stats, NHL edge stats. Yep. Does that make sense?
1: Yep.
2: They have Freddie Anderson at the top of the list for long range save percentage. Does that mean shots from far away?
1: Yeah.
2: Is that something you should be proud of? You know, like can you just shoot from the blue line? He's the best at it. Like,
1: yeah, just blocking that puck.
2: That's not a stat I'd be overly pumped to have. Easily stoppable shots.
1: But wouldn't that be the one stat you don't want to be bottom of the list
2: on? No, I agree. I don't know what the criteria is. Maybe it's a shot from the point. Place Plinko goes in.
1: Yeah.
2: I don't know if it's a clean shot.
1: Sure.
2: But it says Freddie Anderson.
1: He's your guy.
2: He's batting 1,000 at long range shots.
1: Am I feeling that you might have a Freddie Anderson bet coming up?
2: Oh, it's coming.
1: Okay. I love it. You know what also I love? When we have interns in here. We got intern Sam from MRU. Mount Royal University. From where are you?
3: Harvard by Strathmore.
1: Sorry?
3: By Strathmore.
1: Okay.
4: Not college anymore.
3: No.
4: It was Mount Royal College, but it made the switch to university.
1: Did I not just say university?
4: I'm just saying it used to be a college.
1: Okay.
3: Big thing here. The U of C people always just keep saying it's a college.
1: Oh. Yeah,
3: that's the banter.
1: Mm-hmm. Oh, okay.

0: All right.
1: I didn't go to college.
0: You're here. No, you don't have to go to school. We're glad you're here. You're here for the next 2 weeks.
2: 2 weeks.
0: Are you fading a little bit because you're not used to waking up this early?
2: No, once I'm up, I'm up.
0: Okay. All right. We appreciate you here. You're going to do a lot of this the next couple weeks. I like to put our interns to work.
2: I've heard.
0: So you're going to give us a French Open update.
2: Mm-hmm.
0: Tell us what's on tap for Canada and singles play and then some notables. You ready? We have a bed for you. We got some music. Gronner, if you will, please.
2: I'm eager.
0: I feel like I'm on the Champs-Élysées.
1: Oh, is that an accordion?
0: Are you having a café au lait and a croissant?
1: No, I'm having a glass of wine at 9 a.m. in the morning with a cigarette.
0: A nice
1: that's what
0: Bordeaux?
1: I'm yeah.
3: I feel like I'm watching Ratatouille.
0: Yeah. Staring at the Eiffel Tower?
1: Sure.
0: Maybe I'm wearing a little beret?
1: Yeah, a saucy beret.
0: Yeah.
1: Oh,
0: maybe
1: yeah.
0: Watching a little monkey dance around with an accordion?
1: Why wouldn't you?
0: Yeah, exactly.
1: Beautiful
0: maybe,
1: time of year.
0: Maybe waving a white flag like they like to do? All right, intern Sam.
2: All right.
0: The floor is yours for our French Open update.
2: All right. So world number three, Novak Djokovic rallies to win his first round match over Frenchman Giovanni Mpechi-Pericard. Mm. After dropping the first set, Djokovic won three straight to advance through the first round. World number two, Alexander Zverev, advances in straight sets against Benjamin Bonzi. Unranked American Nishesh Basavaretti upsets number seven, Taylor Fritz, in a 2-hour and 45-minute match.
0: Wow.
2: That is Basavaretti's first top 10 win of his career.
0: Wow, okay. Yeah. Thank you for
1: congratulations.
0: That.
2: Unfortunately, Canadian Gabriel Diallo had to retire in the second set of his first round match against James Duckworth due to injury.
0: The Australian.
1: Retire.
2: Yeah.
0: Duckworth, mate.
2: I was reading that it's some sort of cut on his finger or something like that, which you might need for tennis.
1: A mild cut?
0: Yeah.
2: Mild cut. And
0: a laceration?
2: Tomorrow, Canadians Felix Auger-Aliassime and Denis Shapovalov.
0: Yep.
2: Was it Auger or Auger?
0: Auger. Felix Auger-Aliassime.
2: And Denis Shapovalov are both in action at 8 a.m. In women's, there was only one ranked upset, and I believe it was a 21st seed, so nothing crazy yesterday. Canadian Leila Fernandez first round match against Alicia Parks is on today in just under an hour probably. And some higher-ranking players, Aryna Sabalenka, defending champ, Coco Gauff, and Canadian Victoria Mboko all start their tournament tomorrow.
0: Oh, love it. Great job, intern.
1: That was fantastic.
2: That's the report.
0: It's pretty good.
1: Yeah.
0: I like that.
1: Nice and calm, informative.
0: Yep. And I like the accordion music.
1: Yeah, well, that got me in the mood.
0: Yeah, great job. We'll check in with you again.
1: Nothing like a good accordion, George, to get you in the mood.
0: Yeah. I've had, growing up Serbian, I've seen my share of accordions. It's a very sensual instrument.
1: It is, especially with eye contact that's maintained the whole time.
0: I think we can all agree that the most sensual instrument's the harp.
1: The harp? Yeah. Yeah. I don't know if it's essential.
0: Why? You got to straddle it.
1: I think the cello is.
0: Well, you got to straddle the... I think there's a common theme here about straddling an instrument.
1: It's not the trombone.
0: No, it's definitely not the trombone. What about the flute?
1: Oh!
0: If you were a flautist.
1: Yeah, the piccolo.
0: Yeah, that's a nice one. Who was the piccolo girl who was crying in the that meme from years ago when her team was knocked out and she was playing and there's tears rolling down her eyes?
3: Yeah.
0: The piccolo girl.
3: I think it was Alabama or something.
1: Harp is also, is there a lyre? Lyre is another instrument too? Lyre? Lyre?
0: The what?
1: Isn't that an instrument? L-Y-R-E? Lyre? Lyre? Something like that?
0: Yeah, I have no idea what you're talking about.
1: Well, wait a second.
3: Oh, yeah.
1: We're gonna see what this is all about.
3: Yeah, the lyre.
1: Yeah.
0: Okay.
3: Oh, yeah. Very similar to a harp, more of a handheld item.
1: Yeah, it's a handheld harp.
0: Oh, okay.
1: Yeah.
0: Do you want to do our lock of the day?
3: It'd be an honor and a privilege.
0: All right. Let's do our lock of the day. Fire it up, Gronner.
4: 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If you gamble, use your game sense.
0: What's the difference about Play Alberta? It's the only casino sports and lottery app that sends all revenue back to the province. When you play in Alberta, it stays in Alberta. 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If you gamble, use your game sense. What did we do Friday, Shan, with our picks?
3: Yeah, no one's really all that hot right now. It's not great. You had Natchez over 1.5 points and Marner over 1.5 points. Both did not hit. As we know, Matt Rose is over. Connor had a wash, so he only had one bet. Diamondbacks -1.5 on the spread. They actually lost to the Rockies that day. So, unfortunate. I had a couple parlays that didn't hit.
0: That's what did baseball. Brent Cron do?
3: Brent Cron went, he had McKinnon anytime goal scorer. Did not hit. Nope. But he had Wedgwood under 23.5 saves. He had 22. Well
2: pretty
3: done.
2: Pretty good.
1: Yeah,
2: well pretty good, Brent.
1: 50% is not a bad percentage.
5: I've always said you've known goaltending, Brent.
1: Thank you.
0: The best sports bettors in the world are 55%. Cron, I'm going to go. It's easy for me tonight. The Habs are an underdog at home today. Habs money line plus 117. We know the electricity in the building. And the Habs have struggled on home ice here in the playoffs, maybe trying to live up to those expectations. I think this is a key game for Montreal. If they're going to win the series, I think they need to win tonight. You can't have the Hurricanes snatch back home ice advantage. I'm going to take the Habs plus 117 because I want to see the Great Dane. I want to see Frederik Andersen perform in that electricity that is the Bell Center in Montreal tonight. Lock in the Habs money line, Gronner.
1: I'm taking Taylor Hall anytime goal at plus 342.
0: How dare you?
3: That's hot.
1: Now, Taylor Hall, he's going to show up in game three here. He's on the road. The electricity, like you said, in the building, George, he's going to put this team on his back. He's going to start it off for him and get the Carolina Hurricanes going in the right direction to take a hold of this series.
3: Okay. We do have the biggest bet hit so far from all of us was your money line pick on the Habs.
0: Yeah.
3: From game one at plus 166. So that would be a big win for us, Cronner.
0: I hope you get that wrong.
1: Where are we going, Shan?
3: Well, I looked back to the series against Tampa Bay Lightning, which I thought was a really good test for the Habs. And as we know, they passed. I think this Hurricanes team also a good test. Now, the Habs won game one against Tampa, lost game two in overtime, and came back and played game three in overtime against Tampa Bay. I think we see a very tight game. I'm taking this game to go to overtime.
0: Whoa. Are you a fortune teller?
3: It's after I met psychic medium Nicole.
0: Yeah.
3: I'm going, this game to go to overtime, plus 276 locked in.
0: Okay. Gronner?
5: I'm going back to everybody's favorite baseball division, the NL Central. Mm. And guys, can I tell you about a guy? And you can let me know if you know him. Ben Brown.
3: No.
5: Does anybody know Ben Brown?
3: No.
1: B squared.
5: B squared, yes. Guy sporting a 2.09 ERA this year, starting for the Chicago Cubs against the Pittsburgh Pirates today. But here's the thing. Ben Brown doesn't go that deep into games. His past few outings, he's only gone two innings, one inning, four innings, five innings. And in those five starts, he's only given up three earned runs once. So given the fact he doesn't give up a lot of earned runs and he doesn't go deep into games, I'm taking Ben Brown under 1.5 earned runs plus 123. Lock it in.
0: Love it. Our lock of the day, courtesy of Play Alberta, Big Show, Russick and Rose. No Rose, Sportsnet 960, The Fan. I'm going to the Blue Jays. You know Springer Dingers, Brent Cron, George Springer.
1: I do.
0: I'm going to take his total bases of 1.5 over plus 105. He's 8 for his last 29 with 3 home runs. He's slugging .655 in his last 7 games. The MLB average is a good average, is between .400 and .414. He's slugging .655. And you'll love this. The starter for the Marlins, the starting pitcher, his name's Jason Junk.
1: I love it.
0: He throws junk out there. Springer 1-for-3 in his career against Jason Junk. I'll take Springer over 1.5 total bases plus 105. Lock it in.
1: For all the work that Taylor Hall is going to do tonight to help elevate the Carolina Hurricanes,
0: oh dear,
1: Freddie Andersen is going to undo it.
0: Okay, now you're talking.
1: And I got Freddie Andersen at under 20.5 saves at minus 12.
0: Ooh.
1: 112, sorry. Freddie Andersen is not going to get a lot of shots, but he's going to get up a lot of goals. And Taylor Hall is going to ruin his night. And that's my, I just have no faith in Freddie.
0: Are you feeling the hook tonight for old Freddie?
1: Freddie's going to get, the hook's going to come out. He's looked good for the first two rounds, the first two games of the conference final.
0: Shaky.
1: He hasn't looked very good, and now he's going to go into a pressure cooker like Montreal. This is going to be what the Canadians need.
0: I'd love it.
3: I like where you're going with Mr. Jansen Junk.
0: Okay.
3: This guy is throwing junk out there. He's like, last game was 8 earned runs. And I thought the Blue Jays actually looked quite solid against the Pirates outside of the game where everybody got hurt yesterday. I'm taking the Blue Jays minus 1.5 spread versus the Marlins. It's plus 128. Lock it in.
0: All right. Gronner, where are we going?
5: Well, you see, this is awkward because I also had the Jays as my second
0: bet.
5: That's
0: fine.
3: That's okay.
5: Well, I got to find something now. I'll

0: No, no, you're good. If that's what
1: I'm
0: going to
1: use my game sense.
2: Oh.
1: And back sham.
0: Okay.
2: Oh.
0: Lock it in.
1: You're tailing me?
2: Yeah.
1: Fire me up, dude.
0: All right, there's our lock of the day. What's the difference with about Play Alberta? It's the only casino sports and lottery app that sends all revenue back to the province. So when you play in Alberta, it stays in Alberta. Must be 18 plus to play. If you gamble, use your game sense. Golden Knights up 3-0
2: three
0: on the Avalanche. Nobody saw this coming. Absolutely nobody saw the Avalanche going down 0-3 in the series. They're done. The Avalanche are done here. Makar's banged up. McKinnon's now banged up. Makar looks so compromised out there. And you know the Golden Knights are kind of trying to take advantage of him. If you're a Flames fan, does it get to the point now where you're like, okay, I want to see the Golden Knights win the Stanley Cup because thanks to the Rasmus Anderson trade, the Flames can get an unprotected first-round pick in 2028 if the Golden Knights go all the way. And then you get to see Rasmus Anderson, great Calgary Flame, blocked a million pucks playing for this team. Maybe he could potentially hoist the Stanley Cup this season. As a Flames fan, do you want them to see to win the Cup? 960-960, name and location on the Jason Dunn Mortgage text line. What do we got on the text line today?
3: 40 in Fort Saskatchewan. I'm 100% cheering for Vegas. I want the 2028 first round pick. I want Ras to lift the cup. I want Toronto to melt down over Marner. And I want to see the Oilers fan base spiral even further over the Cassidy interview denial.
0: Wow. All right. There's a lot of hate watching there.
2: I love it.
0: Yeah. I think he kind of... And nobody cheers for Vegas, but there's a lot of good reasons why you want the Vegas Golden Knights to win.
2: He encompasses kind of what it means to be a Flames fan as a whole, I think.
0: Yeah.
2: Right? You know, despise Toronto.
0: Yeah, 40. Right? 40's one of our hardcores.
2: Against the Oilers. And
0: do you disagree with any of that, Shan, being a Flames fan?
4: I don't fully disagree with that. I think it makes a lot of sense.
0: Okay.
4: Being very sensible.
0: Next.
3: Sean in Capitol Hill. I'm not really cheering for the Knights. A late first is statistically not much better than a mid-second to play 400 games. Plus, they are evil. As much as I like George to be miserable, go Habs.
0: Okay. Oh, all right.
2: By the way,
0: you know I'm going to be completely insufferable if the Habs win the Stanley Cup.
4: Oh, really?
2: Yeah.
0: More so than usual.
2: Yeah.
4: What?
2: Don't see that coming.
0: Yeah.
2: It's not going to happen.
0: Man, it'd be bad. It'd be bad for all of you if they win the cup. Next.
3: Or from Calgary.
0: Yeah.
3: Yes, on the Vegas bandwagon. Love to see Raz and Hanifin win a cup, see the Flames get a better pick, plus watching Marner lift it and rub it in Toronto's face would be a nice touch.
0: Yeah, there's a lot of that, I think.
4: I'm sensing a theme. There's a theme.
0: Yes. Thank you, intern Sam. Yes, absolutely. There is a theme. A lot of hate watching.
2: Yeah. Like Flames fans have done for the last 2 years watching Oilers get to the finals. We were heavily invested. Yeah.
0: And hey, go Pacific Division, I guess.
4: Yeah.
2: The weakest division.
0: Yeah, we talked about how terrible it was, and then you might have the Stanley Cup champion come out of the Pacific Division. Now, if the Golden Knights sweep the Avalanche, do you feel differently about the Wild and the Stars?
2: It's hard not to.
0: I know, right? Like, I was thinking about that. I'm like, are the Wild really that good?
2: Yeah, right?
0: Because I was thinking about that. I'm like, if the Golden Knights go and just beat the brakes off the Avalanche, and I get Makar and McKinnon are hurt, but Makar was also banged up in that. That's where he got hurt in the series against the Wild. Do you feel different about the Central as a whole?
2: And the argument goes, though, Colorado had to get through Dallas, had to get through Minnesota to Vegas. Vegas had to get through.
0: No, Colorado beat the brakes off LA in the first round in a four-game sweep.
2: Sorry. Yeah.
0: And then they beat Minnesota in five.
2: Right. But I know that's the... Anyway, yeah, I know what you're saying. But I...
0: Does it a little bit?
2: It for me, it does.
0: Yeah, right? Me too.
2: Maybe they had
0: Shan?
4: Not really.
0: You sure?
4: Yeah, no. I still think... I mean, you could
0: do
4: look
0: you
4: at
0: think
4: the
0: Vegas
4: roster.
0: Does this to Minnesota?
4: No.
2: I
0: don't know how you can.
2: I do. I think...
0: Intern Sam?
5: I don't think so, no.
0: Oh, okay, I disagree.
2: Because they have a healthy Quinn Hughes and Colorado has a banged up Makar.
4: That's...
2: Hypotheticals?
4: The first two games... That's the thing. It's all hypotheticals. It's like, well, if Makar played... Like, we don't know. But they did not look the same without Makar. I know with Makar they
0: sure.
4: lost, but he does
0: but
4: not
0: also the Golden Knights didn't have Mark Stone.
4: Yeah, I
0: it's
4: know.
0: Not like they were missing a slug, missing one of their best players.
4: No, it's true.
0: Slug.
4: And he came back and scored. Like,
0: yep.
4: Heck of a
0: scored
4: player.
0: Yesterday. Nobody high fives like Mark Stone on the ice.
2: Always
0: with that open
2: up.
0: Palm.
2: I
0: it's like
2: it.
0: The 1980s all over again. It's like Charlie Huddy and Mac T high fiving all over the place. Next.
3: Kevin in court.

0: Battery Park cheering for VGK 100% for the reasons mentioned, plus, I picked them in my pool. Also, I love that Marner is flexing his worth now that he's left the center of the universe. Suck it, Leafs.
1: All right, there's a lot of that.
2: It's a direct shot at Gronner back there, you poor guy.
1: Yeah.
2: Just taking it in the teeth.
1: Gronner, Leafs, sorry, Leafs. Leafs in the cup final.
3: Whoa, settle down.
1: Well, they haven't been there since the league was 16. Not even in the final.
3: I'm saying let's keep it real.
1: That's my favorite stat.
2: I know.
1: Not even in the final since the league was 16.
2: Well, and you can say, too, it's like, 1967, that's a long time. But then when I explained to my children, there was only six teams.
1: Yeah, and they're like, what?
2: In the league, and they're like, excuse me? I'm like, yeah, that's the last time they won.
1: And they say, the original six. They couldn't even skate backwards in the original six. It was terrible hockey. Gronner, you still haven't decided. Which way, if a Habs Golden Knights series, do you want to still stew on that?
3: I think I have to.
1: Yeah, let's until we get there, let's not put the cart before the horse here.
3: Exactly. We're counting our chickens before they
1: hatch.
3: Okay,
1: let's do two more here, Shane, before we go.
0: Dave in Auburn Bay. As a lifelong Calgarian and a lifelong Leafs fan, Vegas needs to win. Calgary wins and Marner gets to lift the cup. Screw Montreal and the Hurricanes are boring.
1: Yeah, I'm okay. Mm-hmm. I agree with one of those statements.
2: Does it affect the friendship between Matthews and Marner?
1: I don't know. You think it does?
2: No, not at all.
1: You think Matthews like, hey, can I go play in Vegas too?
2: That's what I mean. That's the part I'm getting at. Like,
1: there's no chance.
2: He left and won a cup.
1: They're good.
2: Yeah.
1: They're good. Well, we got Eichel. We good.
2: Exactly.
1: Who'd you rather have moving forward? Eichel or Austin Matthews?
2: Eichel.
1: Well, you guys didn't even hesitate on that. All right. Let's do one more.
0: Rob on the Earth. Yes, I'm rooting for the Knights. I don't like them, but I also don't care about any of the other teams, and I want to root for what's best for the Flames, so I'm cheering for that extra first.
3: I like that.
4: I don't care.
2: Well, yeah, but it's the best of a bad situation.
1: Yeah. You get a little bit with the Flames there with that first round pick in 28.
3: I'll give you one more.
1: Okay.
3: You'll like this.
0: Rob in Coaldale. Screw Vegas. Go Habs.
1: That's what I'm talking about, Rob. Thank you. Great text. Thanks for all your text messages as usual on the Jason.Mortgage text line. 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
3: Connor and I have to eat our words.
1: Okay.
3: That's part of the gig. Made a lot of predictions. They're not exactly coming true.
1: Mm.
3: I don't know if I like Avalanche in five anymore.
1: I don't think it's physically possible anymore for Avalanche.
3: Well, there's always a chance. But we'll talk about that. We got a couple things around the hockey world to chat about, so we'll get there.
1: I love it. Gronner, great job co-hosting here.
2: It's been fun, boys.
1: When you back? Wednesday?
2: Wednesday.
1: Okay.
2: I might be in Lloydminster, but I might be a call.
1: On a water slide? Can you call us while you're going down the water slide?
2: Absolutely. Whee! This one? Absolutely.
1: That would be a lot of fun.
2: Let's go!
1: Terrific stuff. Brent Cron. We're excited to have Play Alberta as a partner. 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Tomorrow, the Seal's back from his golf trip and intern Sam with another French Open update. Have a terrific Monday. Go Habs. Bye.
5: 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Good dog.
6: Calgary traffic update.
7: Collision in the northeast on Deerfoot Trail, southbound just after Stoney, is in the far right lane. There was a delay in the city's southeast. It's on Stoney Trail, southbound just after 17th Avenue. Volume is pretty heavy through Pagan Trail. And then a collision in the southeast on Glenmore Trail. It's eastbound from the southwest where you feel the volume, but the crash is at Blackfoot Trail. It's blocking the eastbound right lane on Glenmore at Blackfoot. In the 660 News Radio Traffic Center, I'm Tanya Blakeney. 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
4: It's not official, but the President's Trophy curse might be a real thing. I want to get to the bottom of it. Colorado Avalanche are down 3-0. In a best-of-seven series to the Vegas Golden Knights in the conference final. Didn't expect it. We certainly didn't. It's Shan Vergie and Connor Gronsdell here with you. We have intern Sam hanging out. Big Show Plus, Big Show Brunch. And like I mentioned, the Avs down 3-0 to the Golden Knights. We both said Avs in five. I'm still holding on hope.
5: It's looking like it's not going to go our way.
4: It's certainly not looking that way. However, it's not over. It's over. Yeah, there's.
5: It's pretty much over.
4: Now, we can go a couple ways here. If there's any team that can come back from down 3-0, it's a team that has, in my mind, two of the three best players on the planet, two goaltenders that, to some extent, you can rely on. You have a solid back end. You've got playoff experience. You have cup rings. You have depth forwards. You have depth centers. You have all this. So if anyone can come back from down 3-0, it's the Colorado Avalanche. With that being said, don't you think game three they had to be desperate enough to just win it? Like, and they had a 3-0 lead? By the way, their record this year while holding a lead, a multi-goal lead, do you know what it was?
5: Sorry, repeat the question.
4: The Avalanche record this season when holding a multi-goal lead.
5: Oh, absurd, probably.
4: Regular season and playoffs, it was 52-0.
5: Lol.
4: Right? Like, that's what they do. And yeah, we're talking about an Avalanche team that that had a 3-0 lead. That was quickly eviscerated, goes to 3-3, and then 5-3 final. Brett Howden gets his 10th. Like,
5: I'm sorry. They got to go away from Wedgwood in game four.
4: I don't disagree.
5: You got Blackwood, he closed out the series against Minnesota, and they went back to Wedgwood fine, but he hasn't been that good. Yeah, I made some saves early on last night, but it was, what, 3 goals on 15 shots and then like 4 on 20? That's not good enough. I'm sorry.
4: No, it's not.
5: And it wasn't like, you know, game one of Habs Hurricanes where they're just letting Montreal in on breakaways every other shift, right? And Freddie Anderson's left all alone. That hurdle goal, like, yeah, Malinsky gets walked, but you need a save there.
4: Oh, for sure.
5: This wasn't some snipe bullet. And I know back ends are, you know, hard to predict where they go, but you need to save them. I'm sorry. Especially when you're on what? 3 on 15 at the time would have been 3 on 19.
4: Yeah.
5: You need better goal. You're not winning a Stanley Cup with that goaltending. And that's not to say it's all on him, but you got another guy who can give you at the very least similar levels of goaltending and hopefully better. You got to make that switch.
4: It's not like Scott Wedgwood was their absolute workhorse during the season. So he played.

0: is 45 games. Mackenzie Blackwood plays 39 in the regular season. Trent Miner gets the last four. And I'm not expecting Trent Miner in the series, but Blackwood, like, yeah, Wedgwood's numbers were great. Don't get me wrong. He had a great season. But you make the point of he closed out the series against Minnesota and stuck through it in a game where Wedgwood didn't look very good at all to start. No. So you have that. And also, I know that in the playoffs, it doesn't matter. Like, there's no salary cap in the playoffs. Well, I guess there is now. But Blackwood is making 5.25 until 2030. Like, he was signed to be their number one goalie. Wedgwood is making 1.5 this year, moves to 2.5. Like, he was signed to be the backup. And it's important to have a backup for this exact reason. He's been getting him through the playoffs. But I'm going to Blackwood, absolutely. I don't think that any of this you can look at and say this is 100% Wedgwood's fault. But, like, what are the other reasons to put Blackwood in other than he had great numbers last year? He was the goalie for them last year. It's not like this is completely out of nowhere. He's got playoff experience. He's got good numbers. His numbers this year weren't terrible. Wedgwood's were better, absolutely. But he's also used to being put in some of these situations. Like Blackwood has kind of been, he's had an interesting career. If you look at Blackwood and his time in New Jersey, that was not a very good Devils team. He has good numbers across the board when he's with the Devils. When he played for the Sharks, same thing. The Sharks were going through a rebuild. Part of the reason they got rid of Mackenzie Blackwood is because he was so darn good. It was like, wait, this guy's actually getting wins for us. We don't want this. And he goes to Colorado, puts up a 9-13 last year, gets 7 playoff games. Did he look all that great? No, I mean, his numbers were fine. We know the Avalanche didn't do all that well. But after game 3, I'm going to Mackenzie Blackwood, absolutely.
1: Yeah, you absolutely have to. It's put up or shut up time, right? There is no tomorrow at this point if you're the Colorado Avalanche, right? And I probably maybe would have considered going to him in game 3 just because you lose game 3. I know it's not a mathematical must win, but you lose, the series is essentially over, which is the position they find themselves in now. And like we said, closed out the series against Minnesota, has, you know, been good in the past. I've been shocked and a little surprised by how much faith they put in Scott Wedgwood thus far these playoffs. And to that being said, he hasn't been god-awful. But when you're running out of tandem, you should try and use that as a bit of a strength, not allowing it to get to where you are now, which is, you know, down 3-0 against Vegas. And once again, I agree with you. I don't think he is the complete reason they're down 3-0. But he hasn't been he's been part of the problem, essentially, right? Like, he hasn't been a net positive, I would say, for the Colorado Avalanche so far this series. When you've got a 1A, 1B situation, if you're not a positive, you might as well switch him out.
0: I don't know. I do know how I feel with the tandem. I don't like it. Just in general. Like, but I also can't disagree with the results. You look at the Florida Panthers. They've won back-to-back Stanley Cups. Sergei Bobrovsky was the guy. There was no tandem there. Mm-hmm. And that's typically how it's gone in the past. However, the team that almost won it twice, the Edmonton Oilers, had a tandem. And they needed a tandem because when Stuart Skinner was great, you leave him in, perfect, everything's fine. When he wasn't, which he had moments where he really wasn't, in comes Calvin Pickard, right? Now, you can look at the Oilers and say, well, they had a tandem this year. It didn't work. Well, that was not a tandem at all. Ingram and Jari, not a tandem, right? Like, that's part of the reason they didn't have success is that you're so worried about goaltending in the beginning that it's hard to focus on your game because we know teams play differently in front of different goalies. Mm-hmm. We saw it with the Flames. They play differently in front of Dustin Wolf, differently in front of Devin Cooley, right? It's kind of a natural thing because goalies have different play styles. But so you don't have that consistency. I don't love the tandem, but like I said, I can't disagree with the results. Minnesota's got a great program they're running there with Gustafson and Wallstead. Now,
1: for now.
0: You can't trade Gustafson. Like, it looks like you're going to be going into next season with both goalies, unless you trade Wallstead, which would be a colossal mistake. But sometimes that's the spot you're in when you give everybody a no-move clause, right? Mm-hmm. My point is that great teams have really good tandems. I feel as though we've gone this way in the NHL where relying on a tandem, it just doesn't work. Like, you need to have a bona fide number one guy. And that's where I worry about the Avalanche is that, like, Wedgwood having a great season, no doubt. He barely played more games than Blackwood did. Yet, we're talking 11 games played for Wedgwood and 3 for Blackwood, and that includes the games where both play.

0: right?
1: Mm-hmm.
0: It's that's not utilizing, that's not having a starter or using a tandem. Like, especially when you close a game out with Blackwood and then go right back to Wedgwood. It's really confusing, but I don't know. I'm not a huge fan of it, but I understand that it works when you've got two solid goalies. I'm starting to worry about Jared Bednar. We just watched a 3-0 lead collapse quickly. The Avalanche, what have they done since 2022, right? You haven't seen a ton of success for them. Obviously, they've been good teams, and it certainly helps when MacKinnon and Makar are out there. My point being, do you think this Colorado Avalanche team would have similar success if it was a different coach?
2: Oh, yeah.
0: Right?
2: I mean, this team's loaded enough. When you've got that guy up front and that guy on the back end, you're just going to have success. I'm sorry. Not that it could be me behind the bench, but, you know, it could be, you know, close to any reasonable coach, right? Like a junior A coach would be able to get success out of this team.
0: I think there's
2: just too much talent.
0: I think I could.
2: Yeah.
0: I'd be like, hey, Nate Mac, who are your line mates again? I don't know. Get out there. Send him out. Go yell at him. Hey, Makar, you're playing 30 minutes.
2: Who's an easier team to coach, the Oilers or the Avalanche?
0: The Avalanche, for sure.
2: Well, it's Edmonton's Leon Connor. And anytime a goal is scored against you, Leon Connor, go try and get it back. We're playing you together.
0: Hey, you guys are with Hyman.
2: Yeah.
0: Get out there. But then you're like, oh, God.
2: Bouchard, you and Ekholm.
0: But then if Ekholm was
2: 35
0: like
2: minutes a night.
0: Bouchard nurse, like, oh, I don't know what to do here.
2: Just keep it in their end, guys.
0: Anyways, I'm joking. I would not be a very good coach in the NHL. I'm a heck,
2: no,
0: of,
2: you wouldn't.
0: Heck of a basketball coach, though. Let me tell you.
2: That's what they say.
0: It's what they say, the streets. Anyways.
2: You got any league titles?
0: Any league titles?
2: Yeah.
0: We fell last year second in the zones.
2: Ooh.
0: Yeah. I mean, we've won some tournaments, obviously.
2: Mm-hmm.
0: A couple divisionals. Like, don't get me wrong. But
2: no,
0: play some good teams out there.
2: No Rocky View School District, whatever it is.
0: No, title. I'm not going to shout the school out, but we keep losing to one team. That's baseball.
2: Airdrie.
0: No.
2: Now, don't tell me it's Bow Valley.
0: No. Oh, hey, settle down. Let's bring high school rivalries into sports radio. No, listen, I bring up Bednar because truly, like, I do think other coaches can get the most out of this. And I understand that Jared Bednar is not the power play coach. The power play is unacceptable.
2: Mm-hmm.
0: Completely unacceptable. You go 0-for-4 and 0-for-2 in crucial moments in the third period. That can't happen. You have too much talent. I don't care that MacKinnon's on one leg. You have MacKinnon, Natchez, Landeskog, Makar, Kadri, and that's on your top power play? Like, to be quite honest with you, Nazem Kadri was part of the reason Calgary's power play was borderline watchable when Zane Parekh wasn't on it.
2: I would say that even Kadri didn't have that good of a campaign this year.
0: Right. Fair enough. My point is that he was the guy leading the Flames power play for quite a while.
2: Yeah, okay.
0: He goes to Colorado and becomes the last option on the power play.
2: Yeah.
0: And the guy can score. We know that. That power play is not working. I don't know what the fix is. Once again, not my job. That's the job of the Avalanche coaching staff, and they just haven't done it. It's not like this is all of a sudden you hit the playoffs and like, wow, these teams are really locking us down. Their power play sucked in the regular season. End of the regular season, different story. But I can't believe we're watching this with the Avalanche power play. I don't understand how that works when you have that much talent.
2: It's struggled all year, right? It's shocking. I wouldn't be shocked if, you know, regardless of if they win the Stanley Cup or not, if we see a change for the power play coach going into next season.
0: Yeah.
2: Right? Because you're right, with that amount of talent, with a guy like Makar on the back end, and it's becoming more and more apparent to me that the most important part of a good to great power play is having an elite puck mover who can also fire the puck on the back end.
0: Yeah.
2: Right? I would say undisputedly it's the most important position. Yeah, you need an out-and-out sniper too, but you can close that guy off for a sense if you don't have that puck mover up top, right? If you have someone dynamic, you're with the man down, it makes, you got to leave someone open because you have to respect the guy up top.
0: So let me help you with your point there. Let's look at some of the postseason stats. Now look, we're looking at the Avalanche power play. It's sitting at 21.2% over the course of the playoffs. It helps when they just destroyed the Kings in the first round, and then it was a quick series against the Wild as well. We know that. My point is...

0: mainly in this series against the Vegas Golden Knights, their power play has been atrocious. But your point about the puck-moving defenseman, the three bottom teams when it comes to power play in the playoffs, Ottawa was 4.8%, yikes. They had all their defensemen hurt. Mm-hmm. You look at Utah. They have Sergachev and Uyghur. Like, I think Durzi is a good guy for that, but not one of the top movers. You look at the Philadelphia Flyers. Who's their big puck-moving defenseman? Drysdale? Sure. Not bad. They had an 8.3%, right? Like, it is crucial. Now, like I mentioned, the Avalanche sitting at sixth. Vegas' power play over the course of the playoffs sitting at 25%. Like, they've been having consistent success throughout the playoffs. We know this with Vegas. Like, consistency is kind of the name of their game. They don't get too high. They don't get too low. Everybody chips in. Everyone produces. Everybody hits. Everybody blocks. Like, it's a successful team.
1: I would also say, too, right, we were shocked at how much they scuffled, kind of like the Oilers throughout the regular season, right? And obviously that led to them making the coaching change. But if you look at the roster, like, my God, it's loaded.
0: Oh, yeah.
1: Like, you had Mitch Marner playing on the third line with Brett Howden and not Dorofeev, but Barbashev. Right? Like, pretty good for a third line, right? And then you don't have to look Stone, Eichel. Then you get to the back end, Shea Theodore, and he might not even be their best defenseman, right? You've also got McNabb, who's a great player. The Hanifin Anderson is about as good a second pair as you can get on an elite team, right? And Korzak's a useful player. And they're getting goaltending from Hart, which probably was the huge question mark coming into the playoffs.
0: Yeah.
1: Right? And you put all that together, reinvigorated by a coaching change, bringing in a light a fire under your behind guy like Tortorella. And are we really that surprised they've turned this around? You know?
0: No. I mean, yes. But the fact that...
1: You look at the roster and you see there's talent there, right?
0: Oh, for sure.
1: I was one of the people, too, who could have seen them burning out in round one. But it's clear now that Torts has reinvigorated this group, right? And with all the talent there, it shouldn't be that surprising that they're making a run.
0: So what to you? I mean, to me, a prime Tortorella player is a guy that regardless of his skill, regardless of what his name is and what his accolades and pedigree is, regardless of all that, Torts just wants you to block shots, make the hard plays, make the right reads. Like, that's what he is. He simplifies the game.
1: Yeah, I feel like I don't know what a Torts type of player is because he's pissed off every type of player.

0: Brett Howden, Colton Sissons, Cole Smith, Nick Doubt, Keegan Kolesar. Other than, yeah, you can say like gets to the net and whatever, plays hard. I couldn't tell you what their specific skill set is. I can tell you that Mitch Marner is an elite playmaker. I can tell you that Jack Eichel is one heck of a 2C that, I mean, he does a lot of things well. Or sorry, two-way center is what I should say. He's a 1C, don't get me wrong. But Jack Eichel like skates really well with the puck, has a wicked shot, all this stuff. Dorofeev has the wicked shot as well. But there's so many guys on this team that you don't even have to think about. You just roll them out there. You know you're going to get a good shift. And that's where Vegas won a Stanley Cup. It helped because Vegas had one of the best decors I'd really ever seen when they won the Stanley Cup. And it's not the same as it used to be. We know that Petrangelo's likely done for his career, right? So Theodore moves to that right side and plays well with whoever he's with. You're right, Hanifin and Anderson. We saw that pairing here in Calgary. It works. And then you look at Dylan Coughlin, and Caden Korzak. Like, that's another pairing. You're just like, all right, they play tough minutes. Mm-hmm. You're going to get a lot of them.
1: It's relatively prototypical third pair, right?
0: It just seems so
1: clear the front of the net, physical.
0: Exactly.
1: Yeah.
0: All of this just seems so simple. Yet, we live in a world of hockey where you need to be able to score goals. And they have guys like that. That's where, if they go on to win this series, I'm really curious how it goes against Montreal and it goes against Carolina. And I'll ask you this question now because I had this conversation with a couple of friends yesterday. Who would the Vegas Golden Knights fare best against? And I think it would be Montreal. I'm not here to downplay Montreal. Mm-hmm. I know. I just think you look what they're doing to Colorado with a few of their top guys, and yes, injuries and all that, but like, McKinnon, Natchez, and Brock Nelson's another guy. Kadri. Like, these guys have been limited. Cale Makar's played one game, and it's really hard to break down his series when he's played one game. They've done a really good job of shutting down the top guys and shutting down the power play. And I'd give the Carolina Hurricanes a better chance against the Golden Knights than I would the Montreal Canadiens. It's still early.
1: Just based off what I've seen so far this playoffs, I don't know if Carolina could score with Vegas.
0: Well, yeah, and that's part of it. We have to see how the rest of the series goes. Because like, mm-hmm. Carolina has,
1: I mean, this is just through my manifesto outlook on the Hurricanes, right? Like, everything they've done up until this Montreal series, it doesn't do anything for me, right? Like that, we've said this, they haven't played anybody, you know? And yeah, they looked really good, but Ottawa wasn't that good, had some injuries on the back end, and the Flyers were the 7th-ranked team point-wise in the playoffs.
0: Right.
1: So they essentially got a first-round matchup in the second round, and they handled business, as they should, and they deserve credit for doing that. But I haven't been overly impressed with Carolina. And now they've gotten a game. Mm-hmm. They've gotten a game, but I haven't... I'm still wanting more from Carolina. And if they show me something, as you said, we got to see how the series plays out. Maybe they show me something. But so far, I haven't loved it. And given how their top line has struggled, not just this round, but the rounds before that as well, I don't know if they can play with Vegas' top guys who seem to be clicking on all cylinders.
0: And
1: plus, Carter Hart's been better than Freddie Anderson. So.
0: Oh, Carter Hart's been unbelievable in these playoffs. And yeah, like, I bring up Anderson right here. Game two really stuck out to me because, I mean, they held Montreal to 12 shots. Like, that's the Hurricanes' way. Now, Freddie Anderson did let in two of those, and we might have to go to overtime. But Nikolaj Ehlers getting two goals in the fashion that he did, especially the overtime, we've seen him do that in Winnipeg a ton,
1: mm-hmm.
0: right? And it's not like he had a terrible year in Carolina, but he has been fairly quiet in the playoffs.
1: Yeah,
0: we had the George Jinks in game one where he goes, is Nikolaj Ehlers playing? And then he goes out and scores two goals in the overtime winner. Like, he's a heck of a player. Yeah. So they have guys that can score. Svechnikov needs to get going. That's another one that, like, yeah, he's throwing the body around. Good for him, but they need him to score.
1: Plus, he paid to score goals, man.
0: That's his game.
1: Yeah.
0: It's part of his game is, I mean, he almost had the Michigan.
1: Aho's been physical too, but for a lot of the playoffs, so where are you?
0: Aho is one of those guys where he's an assist machine. Like, you don't even realize. It's like, oh, he's got two assists tonight. Well, how did that happen? Seth Jarvis needs to continue, right? Like, uh-huh. I do think this Hurricanes team, if they're playing their best, are the best chance to quote unquote beat Vegas.

0: I'm not saying they're some behemoth.
1: But what is, I just don't know what Carolina's best is.
0: Their best is like terrible to play against, and it's physical. They chip in on the forecheck. They create turnovers, and they make you make mistakes. And who does that remind me of? The Florida Panthers. That's how they've won the Stanley Cup 2 years in a row. So we haven't seen a ton of Carolina at their best in the big moments, but like at the end of the day, they won their first 8 games. They won a bunch of overtime games. And I know, and you can make the point, sure, and I don't disagree that they had easy matchups in the first 2 rounds. I don't disagree with that. But they won games in overtime. They've overcome adversity in these playoffs in games. Mm-hmm. They've had comebacks. And the fact that they come back to tie this series with not their best offensive effort, I still think that says something. So anyways, it's an interesting conversation, and it's one that we can look at in 2 weeks and say, oh, I told you so, I was right. That's not what this is about. It's just, I'm just curious because we're obviously now looking at a point where it's likely Vegas makes it to the Cup final. Now, I do want to continue the conversation on the Hurricanes and the Habs. We've got game 3 tonight in Montreal, which, close your ears if you want, is the best place to play a hockey game in the NHL. It's the atmospheres we've seen in Montreal, electric. I love the intro. I really do want to. I want to know who's bringing out the torch. I'm getting excited for that. But we have game 3 in Montreal, series tied 1-1. I want to keep this conversation going. Send your text in 960-960. Help settle this debate. Help settle this debate between Connor and I. Who's a tougher matchup for the Vegas Golden Knights? Is it the Montreal Canadiens? Is it the Carolina Hurricanes? Yes, Connor Grunslow, you have something to say?
1: I would like to compliment the Montreal Canadiens. I am jealous and envious the Toronto Maple Leafs don't have a torch-raising type intro for their playoff games.
0: Yes.
1: It is very cool.
0: It is very cool. I don't know how Calgary doesn't have it, because they're the Flames. Mind you, we haven't seen playoffs in a while.
1: Flames
0: here
1: aren't as quite as steeped in history. Like that, the torch-raising thing is that, like, if someone did it now, like, say, I don't know, Seattle did something like that,
0: I would laugh.
1: We'd probably call it corny.
0: I would laugh for hours.
1: Right? The Knights do an interesting thing with like the night on the ice.
0: Oh.
1: Not a fan?
0: Well, no. Listen. Las Vegas, what they've done with hockey since their inception has been incredible. Mm-hmm. I don't like them. I don't have to like them. Neither do you. Neither does anybody. However, they have absolutely honed in on, we know we're a tourist market. We know that a lot of people coming to the games probably don't know all that much about what's happening, but they're going to have beer and they're going to watch the game and they're going to cheer if the Vegas Golden Knights score. We should probably put on a show. What they do, like everything that they do fits the bill of like, this has to be a place you want to play. This has to be a place where you want to go watch a game and experience it simply because it's unlike anything else, right?
1: Well, and on top of that, not to take a shot at the Vegas fan base here, but a lot of people in the crowd, that's going to be the only Vegas Golden Knights game they watch that year because they're coming from out of town. Oh, there's a Knights game tonight. Let's go.
0: Right.
1: The resort's probably got discounted tickets because they buy up a bunch.
0: Exactly. Mm-hmm. So they've done it well. Like I said, I don't like them. I don't want to see them win the Stanley Cup. But although this whole Calgary getting the first round pick is really starting to be like, oh, this is a possibility.
1: Mm-hmm. You know what crossed my mind last night?
0: Tell me.
1: This is a conversation for if Vegas goes on and win, but we're looking at Vegas, Florida, Vegas,
0: Tampa.
1: Colorado,
0: yeah,
1: Tampa.
0: Yeah.
1: Which is going to be what? 6 of the last 7?
0: Yeah.
1: All warm markets, no tax. I don't want to fire up that again right now, but it's crossed my mind.
0: No, it's
1: crossed
0: a thing.
1: My mind.
0: It's a thing. Like, and part of the reason we don't talk about it all the time is because we have talked about it so much, right? Mm-hmm. And it's a part of the game. How they, quote unquote, combat it, I don't know. I also think
1: I don't think they will, though.
0: I don't think they can.
1: Anyways, it's not a conversation for today.
0: It's true. We'll save that for the summer. We can yell at each other again, and then we can talk about the playoff format again. Let's just spend 1 hour during the summer. We just hash out every disagreement we have.
1: Okay. We're going to need more than an hour.
0: That's true.
1: Sports set today. You're getting bumped.
0: I like it. Yeah. Okay, so when we come back, I want to continue this conversation between the Habs and the Hurricanes because it's a pretty fascinating series. Two teams that play wildly different.

0: styles of hockey, and you can see the difference. There's mm-hmm. It's one of those, like, the statistical differences are pretty cool to look at, and we'll get to that in a second. It's Shan, it's Connor. We have intern Sam here. We'll get intern Sam's thoughts around the corner as well. It's Big Show Plus on Sportsnet 960 The Fan.
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2: Multi-vehicle crash lingering in the city's southeast. Deerfoot Trail southbound approaching Pagan Trail. Volume is slowed and stacked back to 16th Avenue. The crash in the left-hand lane. Multiple vehicles that get involved. Some debris and some liquid on the ground. And cleanup requires one vehicle at least to be towed away. It can't travel on its own. So volume could be there for a little while longer. 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
3: 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Ball winds, fires, and scores.
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1: Welcome back to Big Show Plus on a Monday. Pretty fired up this week. There's a lot to cover. Also, I'm in Matt Rose territory. I have a golf trip starting Thursday.
2: Fun.
1: Oh, getting excited.
2: I've never been on a golf trip. I would like to at some point. They seem like a lot of fun. I love me some golf, so I don't think I'd get burned out. But I have neither the friends nor the money, as that is to say.
1: Wow, that's just, man, it's depressing.
2: Yeah.
1: What do you want me to say to that? Hey, you're my friend.
2: Nothing, we can just move on. Wait, hold on, let's sit for a second in silence.
1: Let's fade the music for a second. That's sad. Put the music back up. So here's how I know a golf trip is like a huge deal. It's because I don't care about my packing. When I'm packing for a trip, it's like, yeah, whatever, here's my pants and my good shirts and all
2: night
1: this.
2: Night before, morning of guy right here.
1: When I'm packing, I'm already thinking about my packing for a golf trip.
2: Okay.
1: I'm planning outfits. I'm like, but on Saturday I want to play really well. I got to use my best outfit.
2: I would do that too, I think. I would think in my head what polos I'm going to bring.
1: Yeah.
2: I don't execute until the last minute, though, and inevitably forget something.
1: No, it's a big deal. We're going to get you on a golf trip one day. We'll get you. How about we'll put you on like a list? It's like find a friend for a golf trip.
2: Sure.
1: We can do that.
2: Send me to BC with like six randoms. Seven randoms.
1: That'd be nice.
2: Heavy numbers. 960-960 if you have a buddy's golf trip coming up and you need an aide. Listen, I'm good to buy around for the fellas. I'm a 11.5 handicap currently.
1: Yeah.
2: Trending downwards, have been as low as 10.5.
1: He's fun to play with.
2: I think I'm a good guy. I'll talk Leafs, but I won't be religious about the Leafs. I don't know what else do I have to give.
1: You're fun to play with.
2: Thanks.
1: Good golfer. You hit good shots.
2: Yeah.
1: And you like the big moment.
2: I don't look for my ball for too long.
1: Also true.
2: Yeah. I can have laughs.
1: Pace of play, not an issue.
2: I get up there, I hit it. I'm not gonna bury anybody. Listen, I think I'm a good person. I'm a good guy.
1: Yeah.
2: I'm a good guy.
1: Let's get you on like www.findafriend. Mm-hmm. We can start there.
2: eHarmony, maybe.
1: eHarmony, you wanna get, yeah. Is that where you wanna go?
2: Sure.
1: Let's do Tinder for golf.
2: Sure.
1: I think we can make that work one day. Anyways, get Connor on your golf trip. He's fun to play with. Okay, got a few minutes left in the show. Habs and Hurricanes tonight at Le Centre Bell. How many Lebu do you expect tonight? You expecting a high scoring game? I'm feeling low scoring today. Feeling like it's a lock it down game.
2: I'm done making hockey predictions after the first
1: suck,
2: three
1: dude.
2: Days of lock of the day. This Avalanche Knights thing, which, you know, not all on us. McKinnon injured. Makar missed the first two games. Still injured, clearly. I don't think we can be blamed too much for that, but I'm done betting on hockey.
1: Can I say this one more time? One more thing about the Avalanche.
2: Mm-hmm.
1: Is this not a pretty pathetic?

0: athletic showing.
1: Well, I think they're pretty beat up. And this is like when you guys were talking about the paths, right? And how maybe the Pacific was harder than we thought. And does it make you feel any different about the Wild? No, not really.
0: No.
1: Because I would argue, yeah, they went six with both the Ducks and the Mammoth, but neither of those teams is really beating them up. Outside of Mark Stone, who gets injured all the time, you can't trust that guy to stay healthy.
0: No.
1: Right? Going down, they're like completely healthy. Right? Whereas five games, yes, but a pretty physical, feisty series against the Minnesota Wild. Some tight games in there, right? And clearly it took a toll out of them. They lost the best defenseman in hockey, one of the greatest defensemen of all time, right? I would argue that in a lot of ways it just kind of confirms what we always knew, right? The Central is a bit of a bloodbath.
0: Mm-hmm.
1: And you can look at, yeah, the Wild were weaker too. Joel Eriksson-Ek got injured, right? There were other bangs and scrapes they picked up along the way, right? Whereas not too physical out in the Pacific. I'm sorry.
0: No, it's true. Can I give you a spoiler for what my lock of the day is going to be tomorrow?
1: Sure.
0: Avalanche money line.
1: Mm.
0: Yeah, like, there's no way you can get swept. It's impossible. It's possible. But you can't let this happen.
1: Yeah. We're also maybe giving the Avalanche a little too much of a pass thus far on, you know, blowing a 3-0 lead last night. That game should be over. Mm-hmm. Your team with Stanley Cup pedigree. How does that happen?
0: Yeah. It's shocking.
1: It shouldn't happen.
0: I know they're hurt.
1: It just goes back. Why are you sticking with Wedgwood?
0: I know. We just had the conversation. Mm-hmm. Like, I just can't believe that we're sitting here talking about the Avalanche down 3-0 to anybody. Mm-hmm. I don't care who it is. That can't happen. Habs and Hurricanes tonight. Le Centre Bell. I hope it's Saku Koivu. Bringing the torch out.
1: It's a good name.
0: That's my pull for today.
1: You got to think at this point, you're going to be getting in, because you're the Conference Finals, it's going to be some top legends.
0: Yeah.
1: You're getting into like Carey Price's. A lot of the guys from those 70s dynasties have probably passed on. So like 90s, and they've gone through a few of those guys already. Patrick Waugh seems unlikely.
0: Yeah, that one, it'd be pretty cool.
1: Shea Weber.
0: I mean, nah, I don't know if that one.
1: His captain, cup finalist.
0: It does. Now you can look at it.
1: He's got more accolades than Saku Koivu. League wide, Saku is a long time Canadian, probably more beloved. But you know, Weber ended his career getting the Canadians to a cup final.
0: It's true, and like he was incredible. And I know he was playing hurt in that too. They had Guy Carboneau bring it out, right? Danfoss makes a lot of sense. He was the top point getter on that 93 team. Obviously, like he's French Canadian. He's from Montreal. I wonder if they're trying to save anybody for the final. Mm-hmm. Anyways, we should probably focus on the game. I love doing this. Like, I just think it's going to be Koivu. I think that has
1: it's a decent guess.
0: I think it has enough pull.
1: It's a decent guess.
0: He's obviously like coming back from having cancer. That the reception he got in that. You get a similar reception. Anyways, whatever. Probably going to go with Jakub Dobish and Freddie Anderson again. Freddie allows 2 goals on 12 shots in game 2. Ends up getting the win. Like, I love that he's got 1 loss in these playoffs and we're already like, oh boy, I don't know if I can trust him. He's 9-1 with a 927. We're like, I don't know. But to your point, the teams that we're playing against. I wonder if the Hurricanes win today and like you get a Hurricanes win in like decisive fashion, how much of a gut punch that is for the Habs in the rest of the series. Because they haven't, their results at home are like, are okay. It's basically an even split, but that is one hell of an arena to show up into and just, and cut the noise.
1: I'm not questioning the Habs' resolve at all. I've seen this team get caved in 2 consecutive game 7s and somehow come away with the win. I'm at the point now where unless I see a 2 games in a row of poor results, particularly with their goaltending and how well their goaltender's played and how he bounces back, I'm not questioning the Montreal Canadiens' resolve, because I think the goaltender has been playing at an elite enough level to keep them in any game, as we saw in round 1 game 7 and as we saw in round 2 game 7.
0: Yeah, I mean,
1: and game 2 as well, right? Like you said, 2 goals on 12 shots. How are they in that game?

0: I know. It's true. I know this is like looking at worst case scenario, but I do have to think about it. Like Dobish is 24, very young goaltender. His NHL career is very short, very successful in the short time, but their backup is Jacob Fowler. Jacob Fowler is like 12 years old. And don't get me wrong, he's a highly ranked goalie prospect for many reasons. And we've seen him at the NHL level, heck of a player already, but he's obviously not even anywhere close to his top form. I worry about Dobish burning out a bit, right? Like he's 9-7 in these playoffs. Every game has been a grind. Two game sevens already. I don't expect this series to be short. So even if the Habs do go on to win the series, I worry about his fatigue, exhaustion, etc. Because it's not like going to Jacob Fowler is a guaranteed, like he's going to play well. If Jacob Fowler goes in and lets in a bunch of stinkers, if he has to, that's not a shock. Mm-hmm. He's a young goalie. That's where I look at the Habs and have a bit of concern.
1: Well, Fowler is pretty ice cold. Like what he got game six in Buffalo. Yeah. He got 10 minutes.
0: Yeah.
1: Outside of that, it's been Dobish's net. But I don't know, man. This guy's been so impressive. He's chirping guys. He's flopping. He's not fazed by any of it.
0: And he dialed back the chirps a bit after the emotions of the middle part of that Tampa Bay series. He's dialed it back because he had to.
1: Well, he was giving it. Who was the guy who was giving it to stand in front of the crease? Jankowski. He was just giving it to Jankowski and like giving him a whack or two. So I don't know, man. He's got this like dog-esque persona that you don't. Like, the only thing I can compare it to is, like, Jordan Binnington in that run, and we saw how red-hot he got.
0: Well, Binnington's a different level, but yes.
1: I'm not saying that he's at that level or he's going to kind of flame out like Jordan Binnington is. He's going to just gain this reputation of an exclusively big-game goaltender. But he's just been so impressive, and he was pretty solid in the regular season, and you got quite the situation in net if you're the Canadians going forward with Fowler, exciting young prospect. Mm-hmm. But Dobish, he's kind of taken the net and run with it.
0: Yep. I'll bring in intern Sam here. Got the Habs and the Hurricane. Now, you've got a Bruins hat on. It's okay. I have no problem with that.
2: Yeah.
0: You mentioned why you're a Bruins fan. And you also mentioned you're actually kind of enjoying watching this Habs run.
2: They're fun to watch.
0: They are fun to watch. Like, absolutely. I'm curious, do you like the my take on Dobish and potentially burning out? Like, do you see that as a concern in this series?
2: If it gets to like 5, 6, 7 games, like I could see it happening in Carolina for sure. Like, if that goes to a game seven, he probably doesn't do what he did in the first two rounds. I think I like Freddie. I'm leaning on the side of Freddie for in terms of like the goaltending battle. Mm-hmm. Even though he has faltered a little bit, I think his team is good enough where he can just stay steady and do what he needs to do, not be crazy like he was in the first two rounds against the weaker teams, but they'll get what they need out of Freddie for sure.
0: I'm curious if we could go back. I mean, I'll be able to find it. If we can look back, Connor, at our picks in these playoffs and how much money people would have made if they bet against us, I want to look back. Did you make a bracket, Sam, before the playoffs started?
2: I did.
0: What was your bracket like?
2: I have Carolina in it.
0: Okay.
2: I think my final four was, it was Vegas, Colorado, and it would have been Carolina and probably Buffalo. Mm. I think I had them beating the Bruins. I did have one where I had the Bruins winning the cup. I just had to write that down. My serious one, though, it was Buffalo, Carolina. And I said earlier, like last week when I was on the afternoons, I said both series in the conference final would be 5 games.
0: Oh,
2: I didn't think Vegas would do anything.
0: Yeah.
2: And so far, I did say that, I guess to my dad, I didn't say it here, but I thought that maybe Carolina would be shocked in game one, considering they haven't had much of a test.
0: And they were.
2: And then kind of pick it up as the series goes on. So I'm not looking all too bad in the East right now.
0: No. I picked Vegas to be out in the first round. So,
2: woof.
0: That's not great. I had Tampa Bay in the cup final. So that's also not great. It hasn't been a good year for me whatsoever in the NHL.
1: That's crazy, you guys, because I actually had Vegas and one of these next two teams.
0: Yeah, you certainly did. Yeah. Nice picks, man. Nice picks. Okay, predictions for tonight. We've already said low scoring game.

0: this goes overtime. I could see it being a 3-2 final, something like that. Mm. That being said, it wouldn't be shocked if it's 11-5. It's one of those series I have a really hard time because, like, the Habs don't get a ton of shots on goal. When they do, they're quality shots. And it's typically a lot of shots on the power play in tight. It's why Freddie Anderson's save percentage has plummeted since the beginning of the series. But, like, game two is kind of all I needed to see. It went to overtime. It was really tight. Yet, the difference is, like, Carolina had 26 shots. The Habs had 12. Carolina outhit them 46-16. Like, this is what the Hurricanes do. However,
1: Habs are soft.
0: You could say that.
1: I don't.
0: No, I know you don't. I know you don't. But then again, like the forwards that the Habs have, right? Caulfield and you look at guys like Newhook. Mm-hmm. Demidov is not physical. This is part of the Habs' success is that they score goals, but likely not going to out physical you. And that's exactly what the Hurricanes do. It's like we don't really have all the guys that can go out there and score a hat trick every night. But we have a bunch of 6'5" depth forwards that'll just throw you into the boards. And that's where I find this matchup to be so interesting. Look at Jankowski's success that he's having in Carolina, which is kind of crazy because, you know, watched him here in Calgary and he leaves and you're like, all right, that's too bad. Been on a few different teams and is now a heck of a player for the Hurricanes. He had 2 assists in that win over the Habs. I think we're overlooking the Hurricanes. The series is tied. Mm-hmm. They have 1 loss in the playoffs. Mm-hmm. And I just keep hearing like, not worried about the Hurricanes. They have Freddie Anderson. And you've made the point, got to see it to believe it. And after game one, it's like, geez, that didn't look very believable. But like after game two, you grind out a win. They haven't played this Habs team well all year. I just think we're overlooking the Hurricanes a little bit.
1: Yeah, maybe. They didn't look too convincing in game two either.

0: like the Habs on home ice. So I'll pick the Habs. I'll go like, I'll say 4-3.
1: Okay. Overtime?
0: I hope so. That'd just be fun.
1: That's a great point. That's a great point.
0: Always hope for overtime.
1: I hope so too. It's my lock of the day. I'm feeling it. We got to get out of here. You golfing today?
2: I am.
1: Me too. Good luck. I shot an 83 yesterday. Told you that.
2: You said that.
1: Second best round of my life.
2: That's cute.
1: I almost cried. Oh, come on. Give me a break. Give me a break.
2: Good round.
1: You a golfer?
0: Yes.
1: What's your best score?
0: My best score is an 80, okay. But
1: we got to go.
0: I average. I'm not that good. It's just I had a good round, shot an 80. I'm normally in the 90s, though.
1: His best score is better than mine.
2: Woof.
1: He's not allowed on the show anymore. I'm going to be super negative to him.
0: If the question is, can I do it again? It's no. Not for a while.
2: Are you counting penalty strokes, Sal? Well, the silence is telling.
0: I'm trying to remember. It was last year.
2: That tells me no.
0: It was an 80 because I'd never shot an 80 before.
1: We'll let him stick
0: maybe
1: with
0: a realistic 81 or 82.
1: All right. I'll let him have that.
2: Yeah. I'm not here to...
1: No.
2: To besmirch your great round, Sam.
1: We got a jet. Enjoy Habs Hurricanes. Habs Hurricanes tonight on 960, 6 o'clock, across the Sportsnet network and on CBC. I'm out of here. Have a good day. Bye.
2: Bye.
3: Calgary traffic update.
4: Volume is recovering, though there's still a little bit of tapping brake lights in the southeast on Deerfoot Trail. Southbound approaching 17th Avenue is a collision, and then southbound again approaching Pagan Trail. The older of the two is the further south at Pagan Trail. If locks the left-hand lane, at least one vehicle needs support to get pulled away, and hopefully that happens soon. In the 660 News Radio Traffic Center, I'm Tanya Blakeney. 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
5: 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Matt Marchese and Sam Cosentino joining me in studio today for the full 2 hours as my co-host. Mike Fiuta is somewhere, Sammy, and I know that you have put together a list, which is quite good.
6: Yeah, well, I mean, where is the Fiuta Five, right? So we go with the Fiuta Five of the weekend after this and that. Oh, thank you very much. Where is the Fiuta Five? So that's what we're going to roll with here in a short period of time, and it'll be fun to kind of find out where. It's like a multiple choice quiz.
5: Yep.
6: You know what I mean? So we'll get into that in a little bit for sure.
5: So last night, it started out really well for the call.
6: Unbelievable.
5: What the heck? I was right at 3-0 because in my house, Sammy, the mornings start real early.
6: Oh, yeah. I hear you,
5: and
6: brother.
5: And at 3-0, I was like, I might retire to the room, watch a little bit on the iPad. And if I happen to fall asleep, I'll finish off watching it in the morning. And then it was like, bang, right out of the gate in the second. I'm like, I guess I'm not really going to bed just yet. Now maybe Colorado will score a couple and then they'll do me a favor. And then it's, nope, there's another one. Yeah. There's another one. And then there were five.
6: Yeah.
5: And the Colorado Avalanche find themselves on the brink of elimination down 3-0 to the Vegas Golden Knights. It's been a series. Like, we can talk about the injuries. Like, I know Cale Makar's clearly not 100%. Nathan MacKinnon, I'm honestly shocked he even came. I'm not shocked because of the person, but the magnitude of where that puck hit him and the force in which it hit him on top of the knee, I thought he was cooked. And he still was doing his best to will his team to victory, and it just didn't happen.
6: You know what? I'd like to have a little conversation about that.
5: Sure.
6: I always wonder. So you saw him when they go on the power play. You see Bednar go down to the bench. Hey, are you good to go? Yeah, I can go. So he hops over the boards in the power play, right? And had been sitting most of the time previous to that. I wonder –

0: incredible.
1: Oh, yeah.
0: Tough one for Dobish?
1: Spin to win. Yeah. But that's pretty tough. Your spin, and then you're going back across the green. So, you know, it's a tough one to stop. Ehlers, though, like, I've covered him going back to his days in junior hockey. What a wonderful young man. Like, he's all about it. And I love in his post game with Kyle, he was very almost Paul Maurice-like in making sure, like, hey, I love it here. I love the people here, the tailgating, all that. But, you know, I came from a place in Winnipeg where when we were in the playoffs, it was crazy here.
0: Yeah.
1: This is just a little bit of a different kind of crazy.
0: Yeah.
1: And so I appreciate the fact that he didn't throw the Winnipeg Jets under the bus or the city of Winnipeg under the bus. But when I think about going back to last year's offseason in the free agency, I could not think of a better fit for the Carolina Hurricanes than Nick Ehlers.
0: Yeah.
1: And the one thing that people, you know, you're starting to see come to the fore now is they have a ton of guys that play with that great speed, but the type of offensive capabilities that he brings to the table might be a little bit different than what Aho brings to the table. You know, and he's obviously their feature and their centerpiece guy. So that game-breaking ability was on display with Ehlers, and two goals for Anderson, too. So that's pretty interesting game.
0: Well, and looking at Nick Ehlers, like, there was a big adjustment period here. And I don't think people appreciate how difficult it is to go from one locale to the next, especially after you spent so much time in one.
1: Yeah.
0: It's a totally different system. Like, and it's a high intensity. Not that the Winnipeg Jets didn't play high intensity, because they did. They played fast. But playing Carolina under Rod Brindamore is just different.
1: It's different.
0: And yeah, if you had told me at the beginning of the year that Nick Ehlers would be playing on a line with Jordan Staal and Jordan Martineau and being effective offensively, I would have said, that sounds like a demotion from where he should be, but it works. And it worked the other night.
1: But this is in part what the Carolina system looks like. So I think about a guy like Eric Robinson, okay?
0: Yeah.
1: You know, this guy he's fast. He skates really, really well. I don't know if people understand just how good.
0: Because he's so big. You don't realize how fast he skates.
1: And maybe that's it. But again, another perfect guy for the system. I talked to Sean Walker and Jalen Chatfield when I was in Carolina last year about those guys and the system they play, so on and so forth. And they love it. But Chatfield was basically a waiver wire pickup from Vancouver.
0: Yep.
1: And now who's he riding shotgun with? He and Slavin, I think, play together, if I'm not mistaken. And so you're talking about, and this is a bigger conversation, Maddie, about the synergy that the group has from top to bottom. So Tom Dundon's a business owner. You know, he's been criticized for what he's done with his NBA team. And he's been somewhat criticized for what he's done with his NHL team. But he is a businessman who's very efficient at what he does business-wise and has brought that concept to hockey, hence Eric Tulsky. And when I look at Tulsky and, you know, you think about how they go about their business, it's heavily analytics-based, but they also are very much in respect of how does Rod Brindamore coach this team. And so the players that we acquire, that we draft, are going to be players that fit in his system. Nikishin, okay, there's another example of it. Knowing that you have that synergy from the owner to the GM who's analytically based to now a coach who can take all of those things and implement

0: These are the guys we want to draft. We think highly about character. Lane Hutson, I don't care if he's 4'8" and he brings a, you know, a book to the combine with an endocrinologist saying, oh yeah, he's going to grow to be this big. True story, by the way. If you haven't heard that, that's kind of a neat story. Sidebar. He goes to the NHL draft, Lane Hutson. Books and I watched him in April of his draft year. And it was a rare 3-on-3 for the U.S. program. And that was, I think, the Will Smith year, the Gauthier year, all those really good players.
1: Yeah.
0: He was the best player. And I'm looking at Books. I'm like, but there's no way this guy can do it in the NHL. Like, he's a rake. Anyways, he goes to the NHL combine with a binder that he handed out to teams from an endocrinologist. I hope I'm saying that right. You can text into Maddie or go on the Twitter machine for Maddie. X, I guess you call it now, right? About how he is going to grow to be this big, which was absolutely crazy to me. But I thought about it and I'm like, that's actually a really good idea. It's thinking out of the box. And everyone knew that they loved the player and what he could do. But was he going to be big enough and be able to handle what the NHL throws at him on a nightly basis? Well, we've learned over a couple of years.
1: Pretty good.
0: That he's pretty good. So again, it speaks to the synergy in the system about Jeff Gorton, Ken Hughes, their scouts looking and saying, oh yeah, this guy's going to work for us. This guy is really going to work for us. And it's worked out unbelievably well. Two organizations have such great synergy from top to bottom. I think they're model franchises for that across the NHL.
1: Yeah,
0: I really do.
1: I agree. We're going to roll through these last four.
0: And then
1: it's all good. And then we're going to get to Eric Francis on the other side, who's covering the Vegas Colorado series. Number two, how valuable is Makar? Well, he looked pretty valuable. Unfortunately, couldn't get it done.
0: Yeah, and he's not at his best. It's clear he's not at his best. Whatever upper body issue that he's ailing with, but it does show you the ability for great defensemen to get the puck into the forwards' hands and where they need it to be.
1: What a difference that makes when you have that at your disposal. Number three, should the Jack Adams include the playoffs? And Feud said it's not about, you know, whoever wins the cup gets ice, but coaching is so much more amplified in the playoffs. And that was part of the conversation. If that could somehow play into it.
0: Agreed. So too is injury though.
1: Sure.
0: And that's not really a coaching controlled thing. And injuries tend to play a lot bigger part in the postseason than what they do in the regular season.
1: Sure.
0: So by picking your Jack Adams before the playoffs, you've sort of taken that out of the conversation.
1: Yeah.
0: Right?
1: Yeah. No, I agree with that.
0: Okay.
1: Number four, Crosby Aura, part 1,000. Well, he talked about hey, I'll take whatever money is needed for this team to be good. It's a Sidney Crosby thing. Then he goes, he's at the World Championships when everybody's like, he could probably, you know, use a breath. It's fine. 7 points, 7 assists in 6 games. It's all right. It's okay.
0: This guy here, whenever he decides to retire, the National Hockey League should take him and he should teach a class on how to be a pro to the rest of the league.
1: Not just rookies.
0: Rest of the league.
1: Everybody.
0: Your superstars, your mid guys, your lower end guys, your PK guys, your 3 minutes a game guys, whatever. He should head a class to teach everyone how to be a pro.
1: Yeah.
0: You know, a pretty cool thing for me, I'd done a game in Rimouski back in the 2003-04 season. And I have some connections, you know, through the skate and whatever else. Not that I would ever talk to him, but just kind of keep up on what Sid's thinking or what's he doing in the summer, that sort of stuff. But I hadn't seen the guy in 20 years. And I walked into the Pens dressing room last year. I was doing a Pens Ottawa game. And he was available sitting there, which was like, oh, this is odd. A superstar sitting there available in his stall after the morning skate to talk to everybody. And then he got Jess. He was getting changed and so on. And so I went over. I said, hey, listen, I haven't seen you in a long time. I just want to say hi. And he looked up and he said, oh, you must be busy now. Meaning it was World Juniors time. Yeah. And he knew that I had, you know, a long history in junior hockey. And we got into a great conversation about when he played and his general manager and some of his teammates and so on and so forth. But the guy actually took the time for 12 minutes to reminisce about that part of his career and his life and how it shaped him to become the guy that, you know, he's become.
1: Yeah.
0: And so for that, I say his availability, his willingness to sit there and take time, he should teach a lesson to everyone in the NHL on how to be a pro.
1: 100%.
0: In every facet.
1: Yeah. And as the great one, Wayne Gretzky.

0: Gretzky said with his hit on Pat McAfee. He's our Tom Brady. He's our LeBron James. Coming from the greatest player ever, that's pretty darn cool.
1: Pretty darn cool.
0: Number five, mandate on hockey ops hires. Well, I'll tell you what, this Bruce Cassidy thing is, it hasn't, we're still waiting, but then we get a report that maybe this has happened before between these two teams.
1: Okay.
0: To me, this has gone on to, if you go out of your way to make a change and you fire somebody, they should be able to go work somewhere else. You don't want them anywhere. Their services are not required. That's the problem that I have.
1: Okay, so the pay thing is, it's real, right? His salary, I think, rumored to be at about $4.5 million. I don't really want to pay someone to go work in another organization. So that part would have to be taken care of.
0: Sure.
1: And I'm only playing devil's advocate here. Right? But the two teams are LA and Edmonton, from what we can understand. They're both in the same division.
0: Yep.
1: And so I'm not so sure I wouldn't be doing the same thing. While I'm in the playoffs is a great excuse to not allow that to happen. Like, how is that a distraction? You say yes or no.
0: It's not
1: a distraction to
0: It's becoming Vegas. A distraction because it keeps being talked
1: it's
0: about.
1: It's actually becoming more of a distraction this way. So, you know, that's a head fake by the Golden Knights to say, hey, we're busy right now. We can't say yes or no. Okay, that's a Joe Perreault head fake. But I'm not so sure I'd be all that excited to have that guy in my division as a head coach because I know how good he is.
0: Sure.
1: You know, on Bruce's days, go back to, again, junior hockey, Kingston Frontenacs. Like, it's a shelf life thing for sure. But he can get you some pretty good results pretty quickly. Just look at his track record.
0: And he's done that in multiple places.
1: Yes.
0: And we await where the next one will be. That was a few to five things we were looking forward to going into the weekend and how they all played out. We got to take a break. When we come back, Eric Francis from Sportsnet.ca. He's covering the Vegas Golden Knights up 3-0 over the Colorado Avalanche. And I'll give you this line from Eric's article before we take the break because it was pretty telling. For a fleeting 20 minutes, it looked like the return of Cale Makar might actually be the answer. And it was not. Eric Francis is next when we come back. It's a Fan Hockey Show on the Sportsnet Radio Network, Sportsnet 360, and wherever you get your podcast. 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
4: 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Matt Marchese and pinch hitting for Mike Fiuta, the baseball reference from the guy who used to host Baseball Central and used to work for the Toronto Blue Jays, Sam Cosentino. The stories that you have
10: are endless. 2012, Dirk Ayers.
4: And that was the first time that you and I met. I had just been working here for only a few months.
10: Yeah.
4: And in struts Sam Cosentino.
10: We got Marucci to do us bats.
4: Yeah, I remember those.
10: And we got Sligo. It was a golf company. I don't even know if they still exist.
4: Yeah,
10: a friend of mine.
4: I had that shirt forever. I loved that shirt. They were nice. They had the bright colors and everything. Yeah, I remember that. Now we get these nice ones.
10: Those are nice.
4: Yeah, not bad.
10: You got to have the pipes to do it. That's why I go jacket.
4: I'm still working on the pipes. Well, we're going to shift our focus to the series between the Vegas Golden Knights and the Colorado Avalanche, and the guy who's covering it, Eric Francis from Sportsnet, joins us. EF, how are we doing?
11: I'm doing well, boys. How are you?
4: We're good. And I like to always mention my favorite EF that comes on the show. I can't forget to mention that because Elliot will join us later, and he's easily my second. And if I could find another EF, he'd be way down the list anyway. So I pointed out before the break, because I thought this was such a fantastic line from your article. It's right at the top, but it sets the tone for the entire article and what we saw last night. For a fleeting 20 minutes, it looked like the return of Cale Makar might actually be the answer. First of all, kudos to you on that. And when you saw 3-0, what is going through your mind last night?
11: Well, the series is back to normal again. I mean, this is exactly what people expected. You thought maybe they were going to win that game 6 or 7-0. The series is 2-1. And, you know, the Vegas Golden Knights are reminded that they're playing against a juggernaut, a team that, you know, is supposed to win the cup. And then it all went to crap. And the irony, of course, in a series with a couple twists and turns, the irony is that the guy who kind of kickstarted the return in the game was the other guy who came back from injury, who no one was talking about because, A, no one thought he would be ready, and, B, no one thought he was quite the impact player that Cale Makar was. But Mark Stone played every bit the role of the spoiler last night for the Avalanche, that's for sure.
10: He's the guy there. Like, there's no question. He's the guy that stirs the drink. And it's funny because when Jack Eichel comes over from Buffalo, where he had the mantra of being the guy, or when Mitch Marner came over from Toronto as having to be the guy, make no mistake about it. Like, Mark Stone is the guy. Do you get that sense when you're there that his aura is omnipresent there in that Vegas room?
11: Yeah, as captain, is he their best player? No, but man, his stats are unreal, especially in the playoffs, and he never does seem to disappoint. You know, if not for injury, that guy'd be putting up some crazy numbers every single year. So, yeah, he's the guy, and even when he's not in the lineup, he's still in that room. He was still skating with him throughout this series, and you know that meant a lot to the guys, but it meant a million more things to Stone himself last night to be able to get in there, to be a difference maker. And let's be honest, I mean, he turned that game around with that goal 19 seconds into the second period of what looked like a slaughter. Suddenly the building comes alive, the team comes alive, and I was going to say we got ourselves a game. We had a hell of a game. It was a hell of a game, and he kickstarted it. So, yeah, he's the man.
4: Was that the singular moment, the Stone goal, that just kind of changed your opinion of how that was going to go? Like,
11: No, like you go, I literally, the guy next to me, and we're sitting there in the press box going, huh. And then the second goal goes in, and we both look at each other like, okay. And then the tying goal, and then the building's going crazy. And then there was a reaction from every goal along the step of the five consecutive goals by Vegas that made you kind of go, huh, okay, different story. Every goal changed the story a little bit until, you know, Hurdle scores that. Absolutely undresses Malinsky and puts the backhand in. And then, of course, the building goes crazy. And look, at this time of year, all four buildings left are incredible. But I've not been in a building as raucous and loud as Vegas. And I mean that in the regular season, and I certainly mean that in the playoffs. Now, if they play Montreal in the final, boy, oh, boy, are we all in for a treat. But that building in Vegas... it's second to none in terms of noise level, I really believe.
10: I'm fascinated by the dynamic, right? So you got a team that's starting to get younger in Calgary. That's your day job, and that's what you do. And then you go and cover a team, two teams like Vegas and Colorado, who are so veteran-laden. Give us maybe a sense of, like, when you're covering what you do normally with the Calgary Flames and watching them sort of rebuild compared to, you know, seeing veterans in the room and covering older, more experienced teams, how can you weigh those two differently?
11: Well, all the old veterans from the Flames are now playing in this series.
10: Yeah, that's true, too. Yeah, you got your Hannafin. Yeah, you got your Anderson. Yeah, lots of them, that's for sure. So you got all your buddies there.
11: Yeah, I walk in, I feel like it's my day job again. But once the action starts and the puck starts moving around and the speed and the ferocity of which the game is played, it's a little bit different from what I watched in the regular season in Calgary, no doubt. But, yeah, the veteran leadership is, you know, Tortorella keeps saying, I'm just staying out of the way. And I find that very interesting. I think he's full of crap. But, I think the point he's trying to make is, look, these guys know what to do, what to say. They know how to act. And they certainly know, you know, how to respond to adversity. So, it's a veteran-laden group, and it's kind of interesting to see how they take over at times that would be tough for other teams.
4: Well, that leads me right into the Mitch Marner quote from last night, which felt like a shot across the bow. Here's the quote. We have an older group that just stays patient and stays calm. We don't turn on each other. We don't get mad at each other. When I heard that, I went, whew, got a little spice on the end of it. But listen, at the end of the day, he's not wrong, and this team has performed. Mitch Marner has performed. He's got 21 points. He's got three more than his teammate Jack Eichel. And what has been most noticeable in this series for me is the fact that you have your guys on Vegas that even when they're not scoring, they're doing something. They're producing something. I'm not getting that same sense on the other side from guys like Brock Nelson. I know Nichushkin got banged up. like Kadri scored, but it's not been the same level that we expected it to be for Nazem Kadri. Are you seeing the same thing?
11: Yeah.

0: 500. I think five of their wins in the playoffs, maybe six now, have come from behind for Vegas, which, you know, in a small sample size, that's pretty impressive. So
1: sure
0: they're used to it, and they're not worried about it. And, of course, I mean, look at the star power on both lineups. Like, when you're Vegas, especially, like, you know you can get goals from a million different people. So you're not worried about the pressure being all on one or two, three guys, you know, or one line. They've spread their stars out on all the different lines. It's pretty impressive.
2: It's not a series that I expected to be 3-0. And the result yesterday, it felt like the dagger, but we hope for the sake of this program and for all that are covering that it goes a little bit longer. Eric, as always, man, thanks a lot for doing this. Really appreciate it. Enjoy the rest of the series. Maybe it'll be a long one. Maybe it won't. And we'll chat soon, pal.
0: Well, I need to ask you guys the question. If it does end up being a sweep and I got to stick around here waiting for who's in the final and when that might start, do you guys have any ideas on what a guy could do in Vegas?
1: My heart bleeds. My heart bleeds.
2: I'm not even going to justify the question with an answer.
1: Reflection Bay, maybe? I don't know.
2: Yeah, just sit by the pool and reflect. How does that sound?
0: Okay.
2: That sounds like a pretty good. Thanks, buddy.
1: You need
2: appreciate
1: an assistant
2: it.
1: For that job?
2: There he goes. Eric Francis from Sportsnet.ca. Yeah, that's a tough assignment, eh?
1: Oh, man.
2: Vegas. I was just talking to somebody about being in Vegas. I've only been to Vegas once. We went to see a Golden Knights game. It was the first year they played St. Louis.
1: Yeah.
2: It was fantastic. Daniel Negreanu, I got the tickets from him. It was great. And it's just like the place, even on a game day, not in the playoffs, was just different. It was like there's a lot going on and there's a hockey game. But the hockey game had, you know, the fans from St. Louis, and there was an atmosphere around the arena. Not like it would be like in Toronto, that's, or Montreal, or okay, Winnipeg, whatever. But it was really cool for a regular season game because it's like, hey, we're going to the hockey game and then we got things to do after.
1: Yeah. And sometimes those games are earlier, right?
2: That's true.
1: Yeah, so there's lots of time to get in trouble there. Not that the place shuts down. Amazing place, kid in the candy store there for sure. We had the draft there a couple of years ago, so it was a little more businesslike. But I think if you talk to any one of the 32 NHL teams, they'll say that's probably the best draft we've ever had.
2: Yeah, I believe it. It certainly looked the coolest.
1: That was amazing.
2: All right, we got to take a break. That's it for hour one. Elliot Friedman will join us, and then the better looking half of 32 Thoughts, Kyle Bukauskas, will join us at the bottom of the hour. We've got a lot to get to with Elliot Friedman as you know, he's covering the Montreal and Carolina series. Also, Conclave Nashville has reached 112 days. We'll talk about that and more when we come back. It's a fan hockey show on the Sportsnet Radio Network, Sportsnet 360, wherever you get your podcasts. 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
15: 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Matt Marchese, Sam Cosentino in here for Mike Fiuta. Mike is at the Etobicoke Sports Hall of Fame golf tournament, and I heard his putting is not great. So we'll get an update tomorrow on how that went.
16: Nice. I got a putter you can buy.
15: I don't think it's the tools. I think it's the carpenter.
16: Yeah, I have to tell you, there's been a lot of strides made in the tech. In putters.
15: Really, eh?
16: Yes.
15: I used to play so much.
16: I bought a
15: so
16: new
15: much.
16: Putter last year, and it has made a difference.
15: Oh, really, yeah. Eh? What are you using, a mallet or a flat mallet. Stick? A mallet, yeah. I used to play, again, before I had kids.
16: We all used to play golf before we had kids.
15: I was like, the last year that I played 45 rounds, I think, and was producing primetime sports. Friday round tables, I'd go out golf in the morning.
16: Nice.
15: Have my lunch at Caledon Woods.
16: Wow.
15: Jump on the highway. Off I go. It was great. Cobb salad there is really good.
16: Not in this gig, though. It's tough.
15: No, not this
16: time. You can't really play before the show.
15: Nope.
16: By the time you get to anywhere significant after the show, then you got kids coming home from school. You got practices and stuff to drive to.
15: Yeah. Now, I will say this schedule, this time, is the best time on the station. No question for me. Easy pickings. 12 to 2. Best time for me. I love it.
16: Now, why do you say that? I'm interested to know that.
15: Because I don't have to rush out.

0: and the ability to flourish at that end of the rink. Because you know, as much as you can point and say of that, yeah, maybe we were outplayed in terms of, you know, how often the opposition had the puck, but really, you know, we were right there with them. I think it's just a recipe for you know, not disaster, but you're just putting yourself in a bad place if that's what you're constantly doing. Even if you're keeping a lot of it to the outside, the energy that's expended through all of that, you know, you're not going to have enough when you do get it back and trying to drive things offensively. I think that's a big part of why, you know, you saw the fourth line play late in the third period for Montreal last game, you know, and then, you know, we see them, the tough sequence that ultimately led to the Oilers winning goal in overtime, because I think, you know, St. Louis was very cognizant of just the energy level of everyone. And you've got to be way more hyper aware of that, of course, when you're spending a lot of the night in your own zone.
1: It's going to be an interesting one tonight, no question. And that Bell Center is going to be rocking. Enjoy it tonight, Kyle. Thanks for switching up your time for us. Appreciate it. That diva co-host of yours is quite the problem, as I'm sure you know. Appreciate it. Enjoy the game tonight, and we'll chat soon, buddy.
0: Awesome. Thanks, Matty. Good to chat with you, Sammy.
2: Thanks, pal. Good to see you.
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12: 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Matt Marchese and my guest co-host, Sam Cosentino, filling in for our pal Mike Fuda, who is at the Etobicoke Sports Hall of Fame golf tournament. I hope that he putts better than he has said that he has in the past. I know he doesn't get out as much.
13: No.
12: Which does bother him a little bit.
13: We sure he's there, though?
12: I don't know. He could be scrapbooking with Mama Futes. He could be having lunch with the Angels.
13: Where is the Fute of Five?
12: Yeah. We don't know. We do know that our next guest has taken the time to join us. Time now for Around the NHL with Elliot Friedman, brought to you by your local Toyota dealers. How are we doing, buddy?
14: Good. How are you guys doing?
12: We're good. Just so you're updated on this, Conclave Nashville has reached 112 days. I am keeping a counter here.
13: That's where Fuchs is.
12: Yeah, somebody said he's interviewing for the Preds GM job. Maybe. I don't know. Okay, so firstly, I wanted to get your take on what happened last night, because that was incredible watching the turn of events. And yep. Just your thoughts on what you saw between Colorado and Vegas last night.
14: Well, just the moment Stone scored at the beginning of the second period, I was like, these guys are going to win. I really thought that. The first period, the ice was tilted. The shots were tilted. Obviously it was 3-0. What were the shots? 18-5. I mean, it was all good for Colorado. Makar got hit on the first play, and he withstood it. So, I think we all thought that they were in a really good spot. And then, the one thing about Vegas is you knew they'd make a comeback. You knew they'd make a run. They're a really confident group. But the moment they scored that first goal, I was like, they're going to win this. And but the thing is, it's still shocking to watch it,
13: yeah.
14: Guys. I mean, even though, guys get hurt and, Makar, I think, has a pretty significant injury. And, McKinnon gets hurt and... But Vegas just ripped that game out of their hands. And it just shows you, I think, in a lot of different ways in life, when you feel you're capable of something and you're in that confident mode, you're unbeatable. And I think Vegas is just in that mode right now.
12: It's incredible to watch. I noticed something last night, and I don't know if this is the injury. It might very well be. Cale Makar had 5 shots blocked last night. I don't think I've ever watched a game where Cale Makar has had 5 shots blocked, because he's notorious for being able to get the puck through. We know the shoulder is not good, but that was something that really stood out to me, that they really thrive on him getting pucks through. And I know he had a bunch of shots, but he had 5 blocked. And kudos to Vegas. That was one thing that stood out to me last night with that one.

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13: A mix of good news and bad news for the Toronto Blue Jays this weekend. They woke up Sunday morning in a playoff spot to the extent that that matters to you when a team is below 500 in May. They had a chance to sweep and get a five-game winning streak, and then they lost the game. They lost Dylan Cease. They lost Vladimir Guerrero Jr. A lot of injury updates to go through, a lot of injury updates to wait on as John Schneider does media availability
7: later this afternoon, including updates on Nathan Lucas, Alejandro Kirk, Addison Barger, in addition.

0: extension to Ceasing Guerrero. We'll find out if Nathan Lucas is rejoining the team tonight as well. Before that's all later, when John Schneider speaks before the Blue Jays open a 3-game set at Rogers Center against the Miami Marlins. Here's good news. It really looks like we're going to get our first dome open day. If you look outside right now, it's supposed to be 20 and sunny a little later. That'll be a lot of fun. Less fun was Sunday's game. Jays lose 4-1 after winning 5-2 on Saturday, getting to Dylan Cease, and 6-2 on Friday with another solid Gausman starting 2 innings from Louis Varland on a day the bullpen needed him to do just that, unless you wanted to turn the leverage situation over to someone who is not ready for a leverage situation right now. This is Jays Talk Plus. Blake Murphy with you. With us for the first hour of the show today is my pal John Axford, 11-year Major League veteran and former Blue Jay. How are we doing, John?
1: Good. Yeah, doing all right. Another Monday in the studio. Always fun to talk baseball.
0: Yeah, and it was a fun weekend of ball, not just because they took 2 or 3. There was the Paul Skeens of it all as well. We're going to talk about some of the injury stuff, but before we do that, Paul Skeens wasn't all that sharp in that game. I know everyone is hittable, but man, even when he's not good, it looks impossible to hit off of him.
1: I think that's exactly where I was going to start. He looks good. He still looks good. It's Paul Skeens. He is a very, very good pitcher. You know, when you have the angle that he throws from, the ball moving the way it does, the velocity, all the pitches, it is a difficult thing to go up there as a hitter and do what the Jays did. But despite, you know, everyone saying this is a rough outing, this is a rough Paul Skeens, like, I'm not concerned. I'm not worried. It's Paul Skeens. He has proven the last couple of years that he is the best pitcher, or one of the best pitchers in the entire league. So 9 hits, like, that's going to happen. Giving up 4 or 5 runs, that's going to happen. If it's a month, give it 4 or 5 starts, then it's a month of a problem, then maybe there's some concern, something like that. But if it's 2 outings in a row, I'm not worried.
0: His ERA is up all the way to 3. And he's allowing just over 0.8 base runners per inning. So the last 2 starts have not done a dent to his season line. I assume I know the answer to this, but he's in like must watch territory for you now. Next time he, well, I guess the Jays will be there next year, but next time he rolls through Toronto.
1: Yeah, I wanted to get to the game. I couldn't do it, but just, you know, just watching on TV, I think sometimes is almost a better treat because you can see how much the pitches move. You can see how much struggle the hitters have when they're up there trying to face him. So must watch in person. Yes, it's great to see that stuff in person, but sometimes on TV, that stuff shows even better.
0: Yeah, it's cool. And then if you're me, you can sit there and have your laptop open and be like, ooh, how much did that move? Or what is that pitch that George Springer got to? So that Pirates team, Mitch Keller is obviously doesn't have the stuff of Paul Skeens, but that's another guy that has 5 or 6 pitches that can change quadrants, that can move the ball around a little bit. Obviously, when we talk about who's the nastiest pitcher, who's the toughest pitcher to face, it's usually the super high stuff guys. But we're in an era where the kitchen sink guy has come back around. And we're going to see it tonight with Jansen Junk as well. A little bit of nominative determinism there with the quality of his stuff, but he'll throw a lot of it at them. So when you are trying to prep for a Skeens, when you're trying to prep for a Mitch Keller, when you're trying to prep for a Jansen Junk, I know you didn't throw 6 pitches, but as a team, like how many extra layers of difficulty does that, because it's not just like, oh, instead of prepping for 2 pitches, I have to prep for 3. It's the sequencing, it's the locations, right. It's the movement profiles. I'd imagine it gets like exponentially more annoying to prep for.
1: Especially when the velocities are changing 17, 18 miles an hour between, you know, whatever the lowest pitch may be, if it's a curveball most likely, to the four seam, or even the sinkers sometimes are just as hard for some guys. So prep wise, like for me as a pitcher, it would be you're going to your strengths. But when you have 5 or 6 pitches, those strengths can be literally anything, whatever you're going to be planning off of, whatever you're going to be working on those hitters for. As a hitter, I don't know what you're looking for when you're prepping for 5 or 6 pitches plus a guy that's throwing 98 miles an hour plus. And when you get sweepers that are moving the way they do, guys that are throwing power sinkers the way they are, you know, guys that have 2 or 3 fastballs kind of thing now, there's so much more velocity to look for. There's so much more movement to look for. And now you're thinking of all these other pitches. How are you going to do it? What are you going to do? So you just have to have that mindset when you first come in. What are you looking for? What are your strengths as a hitter? You get down in the count, now you're just kind of fighting for your life and putting the ball in play wherever you can.
0: Another

0: thing we're seeing with these guys who throw a lot of different stuff. And when Dylan Cease had that run of three really good starts of seven innings in a row, he was doing this as well, as he had been a fastball slider guy really heavily. And in those really good starts, he dialed away from those a little bit. And it adds an element of randomness where, you know, you're John Axford, you're coming out of the bullpen for one inning, you've got three pitches, and you're probably going to lean on your best one an awful lot. Yeah. If you were to be a guy that had five, six pitches, how much, when you're thinking through the like game theory of pitcher versus hitter, how much are you trying to, maybe not entirely random because you want to have a reason for anything, but keeping the hitter off their toes by being unpredictable, and what extra pitches allows you to accomplish with that?
1: I think, you know, they're looking at those metrics a lot now, too, of what percentages guys are throwing pitches. And I think that kind of played into Skeens a little bit. He was using things a little bit differently than he had in the past when there was more success from these last two outings. So, you know, sometimes if you need to rely a little bit more heavily on a particular pitch, that takes you outside of what you're maybe initially looking to do overall. But if it's the matchup that is needed, you know, I think, you know, like Cease was playing that slider off a lot more pitches rather than just the fastball. When you need that, or when you can add that, that's, I mean, it's going to disrupt any sort of hitter's timing. That's your goal as the pitcher anyways, just to disrupt that timing. And when you have five or six pitches, you just kind of utilize them the best way that you can to create that disruption. And if one or two aren't working, you can still filter them in. It doesn't mean you don't use it. If one guy's really good on the slider, it doesn't mean you don't use the slider against them. You still throw it. You can just play with it off of something else that is going to disrupt their timing the best way possible.
0: Kevin Gausman, a great example that we always think of him as a fastball splitter guy, but his outing on Friday was slider heavy, and it just, you know, if you think a team's going to be on the scent of one thing, the extra pitch options gives you the opportunity to do another. You primarily threw three, but did you have like other pitches that you like? If you were up against me, you would be like, oh, I could definitely throw like a fourth, fifth, sixth pitch here.
1: I threw a changeup in warmups almost my entire career. There was a few years where I definitely didn't, but I very much remember in 2015 and 16, I threw a changeup all year in warmups, never threw one for the entire season until the very last game of 2015. I remember I just kept shaking until it was like, oh, you're actually going to throw the changeup now? So I threw it.
0: And it's amazing that a catcher would even like throw that option down if you'd never thrown it in a game.
1: But I would warm up with it. So you'd give them the sign to throw it, and I would always throw it every time I was out there. 2016, I think I threw one for the last time when I struck my first batter out on a changeup in the big leagues, and I was like, back pocket, never using that pitch again. I'm done. I did it. That's enough. So, you know, and I had a slider that eventually morphed into more of a cutter type of thing. And then, I don't know, I was reading a slider at times too, but I needed to stick to those pitches. I couldn't do more simply because I didn't have fastball command to build those other pitches off of. I needed to worry about not walking guys and throwing strikes. And sometimes that would have been the fastball because my curveball moved too much. And sometimes the slider was helping me get back in, but sometimes that would move too much. So I just needed something straight over the plate that would help me get back into account. So more pitches was not an ideal thing for me.
0: So this was a Pirates. You briefly played for the Pirates, I think even briefer than your time in Toronto, right?
1: Yeah, it was a month and a half.
0: Any like, I know PNC is great. Sure you got some good photography PNC off there, but but yeah, not much else to it. Just a way station kind of stop.
1: Yeah, I didn't have to go far. I was traded from Cleveland to Pittsburgh, so it was just down the road. You know, just a few hours, not so bad. I think, you know, some of my biggest moments of memories of that were just the trade itself. Didn't think it was going to happen. Also, next thing I know, I'm going there. I actually really love the uniforms. I love that pirate black uniform. I also had nice flow going, not the no hair that I have going now, a less gray beard. So I thought it was a good look overall. The stadium,
0: that's
1: gorgeous.
0: The most important thing, right?
1: Yeah. Just making sure you look good in a uniform is very important.
0: Stadium, you were a beard guy at that point.
1: I was a
0: stash guy.
1: But then I think I trimmed it back at one point to get the stash going. But yeah, PNC is great. The two levels, looking over all the bridges, seeing the city, it's great. I always loved walking there as a visitor, you know, just walking from downtown going there. But 2014, that was the year of Madison Bumgarner. Mm-hmm. So we made it to the wild card game and lost to Madison Bumgarner and the Giants. That was when he really

0: took off and probably had the best pitching playoff showing of anybody named, well, outside of not to be named player from a not to be named team, if you're a Jays fan from this past World Series.
1: We're not dominant. Talking about him, and no. we're certainly not talking about his game last night or anything like that.
0: No. So it was great. I enjoyed Pittsburgh despite it being just a short-lived time.
1: That was he went complete game shutty against you guys in the wild card. Yeah. He ended up throwing 52 2/3 innings over that playoff.
0: Yeah. He came in relief too, I think. Also,
1: yeah, one of those games. Yeah. So he was 2010. He started three games and came in relief in one and was, you know, pretty good. 2012, he wasn't that good over three starts when they won the championship. And then 2014, 103 ERA, six starts of relief appearance, 52 2/3 innings.
0: Yeah, so I just sat in the bullpen and watched him dominate, and that was the end of the season.
1: Yeah, no safe situation.
0: No, I wasn't closing in either. That was Mark Melancon. He was dominant. He was
1: the Allegheny River Strangler. Yeah, that's a tough one. Okay, Chris LaRue was a Pirate as well, but didn't look quite as good.
0: I look better, for sure.
1: Of course. Chris LaRue on Blue Jay Central this series, by the way. Check that out. Okay, so the Jays took 2 of 3, and Skeens was the headline item coming in, and they would have liked the sweep yesterday, of course. But I think people were coming out of Sunday's game. The loss is whatever. You would have preferred to have it, but there were two pretty big injuries. Dylan Cease came out of the game. He had been dealing with some cramping and then mild left hamstring discomfort. Vladimir Guerrero Jr. then came out after getting hit on the inside of his elbow. Funny bone, for lack of a better term, your ulnar nerve kind of collection in there. That's something that, so we don't have an update yet. We'll look for a pregame, but it sounded like they're not very worried about Vladimir Guerrero Jr. The x-rays were negative. He said, or John Schneider said, that the same thing happened to Vlad last year. He played the next day, got two hits. So maybe you shake it off and it's fine. You probably haven't been hit by a pitch on the inside of your elbow, but have you had a stinger like that before?
0: I did get hit by a pitch there when I played in Port Dover in the day when I was a hitter. But yeah, the stingers there for any pitcher that has blown out their elbow knows when you blow your UCL, especially when it's on one pitch, that is what you feel. That is a straight UCL or ulnar nerve zinger that just goes right down. And it looked for me like it just fully cramped up that hand and everything. You know, there's a bunch going through there. So not being able to grab a bat right after, you could kind of see his reaction. As a pitcher, yeah, that exactly what that is. Right when he got hit, that's an ulnar nerve. That is a straight zinger all the way down and probably just cramped up. Removing yourself is probably appropriate if you're not able to grab a bat or straighten your arm right after. Hopefully there's nothing more to it, and hopefully he is able to come back and play the next day just like he did last year.
1: Yariel Rodriguez later in the game hit Jake Mangum with a pitch. Mm-hmm. I don't imagine it was a revenge one because he then uncorked a wild pitch like right after to move the runner to third after he had stole. You ever been in a position where you had to, one of your guys got hit and you had to brush someone back or send a message?
0: Yeah, I think in the big leagues, it happens. I was, you know, high leverage spots at the end of the inning, the end of the game a lot. So you're not intentionally going to try and put somebody on in those situations. The only time I've ever been tossed from a game is when I hit somebody when warnings already went out. And
1: was it intentional?
0: You know, unintentionally intentional. Okay. Who really knows, right? In the minor leagues, I feel like it happened a lot more.
1: Okay.
0: In the minor leagues, you would get more conversation with coaches and managers and your pitching coach about situations, making sure you're protecting certain guys, especially when prospects are getting hit and they're getting attacked certain ways at the dish. They would make sure that you were there sticking up for them the best way that you could. The big leagues, you know, it happened here and there. Sometimes, most of the time, you're kind of just taking it upon yourself. You know, as a collective, as a team, you need to protect certain guys and take care of certain guys. So it could have been an unintentional, intentional type of moment, just protecting your own teammates. But I, from my perspective and from my experience, I never had someone call down to the bullpen and be like, hey, you're getting this guy next, sort of thing. So
1: I guess the leverage part makes sense, right? If you're the sixth inning guy on a losing team, maybe it's a little different than you're not going to put the tying run on base to send a message about pitching our...
0: Correct.
1: Pitching our star
0: inside. But even then, things can get away from you, especially in the sixth inning. If the team isn't going well and all you're looking at now is trying to just plunk guys to get revenge on something,

0: that can lead a clubhouse down a bad path, I think, as well.
1: Yeah, I would imagine so. Okay, I want to talk about the clubhouse impact of all these injuries, but there was also the Dylan Cease injury to talk about. So, again, hamstring discomfort. It sounded like he had a little bit of cramping, tried to pitch through it. I know that you saw some stuff in those couple of pitches after he tried to give it a go. He eventually had to come out in the middle of a batter. For anyone who's too worried, he sounded post-game. Again, this is John Schneider relaying it, but didn't sound too worried and wants to make his next start. Believe he's headed for imaging last night or today, just to make sure we'll get an update pregame. But what did you see, and what is that like if you kind of cramp up on your lead foot?
0: Yeah, on the pitch itself, I'm not sure what I saw. I don't know if I saw something specific then, but the next two pitches after, I definitely could. So going back, you can see, I mean, Dylan needs to use that front leg block as much as possible for leverage on that fastball, all his breaking pitches. All pitchers really do, but especially when you throw that hard. His foot really digs in hard, firm. You're putting a lot of pressure through that backside of the leg, that hip. After the injury, and they came out to look at him, the next two pitches, the foot wasn't turning quite the same way. A lot of the time, his foot was coming in very firm. Then the toe kind of spins off toward the first base side. The heel comes up and goes towards the third base side. The next two pitches, it didn't do that. It was very much someone who was trying to feel out that hamstring. What does this feel like? And that foot kind of just stuck there, stayed there. And especially on those two pitches, it kind of just, I don't know. He almost tried to bring his body over top of the leg rather than really corkscrewing it into the ground and spinning and turning off of it is what it looked like to me. So he was definitely favoring something back in there. And not only are you now looking at the hamstring as a potential issue, you want to take him out of there once you see something like that, because now it can work up the chain, whether it's from the hamstring into the hips, into the core or obliques. And specifically for someone that throws that hard with that kind of breaking stuff, the arm, you just want to make sure that the shoulder, elbow, those things are protected. And if there is a hamstring issue, something that's starting on the lower half, which he needs to drive that ball to home, you have to remove him. Just precautionary, make sure that he's okay. He might want to try and fight through it, whether it's a cramp or whether it's actually something that tightened up back there in the hamstring. You don't need more injuries. You have enough right now, especially on that pitching staff with guys still waiting to come back, guys that were a part of the team and then not a part of the team. You want Dylan Cease as long as possible this season. You want him to make the next start.
1: Yeah, it goes without saying how important he is given all the injuries. Also worth noting that since the start of the 2020 season, he has started more games than anyone in baseball. Kevin Gausman is number two and Patrick Corbin is number four. So Jose Berríos is number eight. So you start to see kind of the why maybe the Jays are dealing with some injury question marks. And then, Cease not the longest guy, but sixth in total innings over that span as well. Gausman second and Berríos 10th and Corbin 11th.
0: I mean, people think about the arm and the shoulder a lot with pitchers, but it wears and tears you out from the ground up. You know, if you're not fully focused and stable from the feet going all the way up, anything can happen, which can be, you know, leading to a hamstring cramp. It can lead to hip issues, lower back, obliques, whatever it may be. So when something like this pops up, you just want to make sure that you're taking care of it as quickly as possible.
1: And then I'd imagine taking care of it from the injury perspective, but from a like kinetic chain and quality of your pitching perspective, if you took your next start and it wasn't all the way there and you were overcompensating, I imagine that could really mess you up mechanically.
0: Yeah, mechanically, because you're thinking about what are you going to do to compensate for this hamstring that you're feeling, and that can just lead right up to that. To that arm, which will then just put pressure on that, which you don't want. And just from that last pitch that he threw as well, that just looked totally different. The way he landed, the way he kind of came over that front leg rather than it digging in and turning out. So that's going to change everything from that leg up as far as how he's throwing the pitch.
1: So the Jays already have 13 players on the IL. A couple of those are pretty important. A couple of those make a lot of money. Like, they have more payroll on the IL. Yeah. If a salary cap passes, the Jays are going to take this year's injury report and be like, the long-term IR cannot count toward the salary cap. Please, we need an NHL-style LTIR stash. So that's already swelled. It's obviously had an impact on their performance overall, and you can't use it as an excuse. The guys who are healthy got to play, and they got to win a little bit more. But when you're in that room, and you know the feeling I got yesterday when Cease comes out and then Vlad comes out the half inning after is like, this just doesn't stop. Right. This year, what is that like in the room? And I guess, how do you as a group try to fight off that, oh my God, here we go again?

0: an aspect of it.
1: Yeah, they talked about this team being friends and how close they all were, such a tight-knit group last year, and they're really trying to emulate that and bring that back. Obviously, this year with guys that they did bring back, like Max Scherzer. But when you see kind of the carousel of players moving through, sometimes, I don't know what the new locker looks like there now, but sometimes eventually seats start getting filled up and guys have to get lockers removed too because they're on the IL and they get moved somewhere for rehab stints.
0: It's enough that there is one locker that is open and it's lost and found. It's just like stuff that got left here.
1: So as a player, when you see that, it is disheartening. You're looking at that like, oh man, like we're really going through it. We don't have empty lockers anymore. Catchers don't have the empty locker next to them. The veterans don't have the extra locker next to them. You know, one of the players that has an older kid doesn't have their locker sort of thing. Those are the moments where you're like, all right, things are going well. The clubhouse is cohesive. It's a tight-knit group right now. So when guys are moving through, that becomes difficult. It becomes tough, especially when they're the leaders, the guys that are supposed to be leading the clubhouse, leading you on the team, leading you on the field. And when they're missing, you just hope that is like this, the leadership part is not missing. You just want that to be still there in the clubhouse. So sending guys off on rehab stints, like that has to happen at some point, but you want those guys in the clubhouse as long as you can and keep them there as long as you can. You don't want to ship them off to Florida, to Dunedin and go work on things there. Some guys, yes, but not the leaders, not the guys that you need to be there for the clubhouse.
0: I guess, that's such a tough contrast where, you know, if it's a long homestand, they have tons of resources in Toronto. You can get your work in, but it's the road trips, right? Yeah. It's the like, we're going to spend 4 days in Baltimore. And is it, you know, Kirk was up with the team this weekend. Barger was around. Nathan Lucas is going to be back today. Like a lot of those guys at least do the check-ins in Toronto.
1: Yep.
0: And I think there is like a leadership and probably a mental health component for the injured guys too. Like, Bowden Francis is having a great time doing photography for the Dunedin Blue Jays as he works his way back. But I'm sure he like misses the fellas
1: yeah.
0: a little bit as well. Yeah. So I think it's that part is probably easier.

0: paperwork in there. But you know, when it's just moving around as much as it has been and guys are filtering in and out of the clubhouse, in and out of the dugout, that's the other part for me, is you just don't want to be a distraction as well, but you want to make sure that the team is doing well. You want to still be a leader. You still want to be there for your teammates and help them in whatever way you can. And there's some great experience out there on the Blue Jays who can talk to the players and discuss things with them. Some veterans who have done it all, and you want them to be there as much as possible. But at the same time, as a player, you don't want to be a distraction. You don't want to be just lingering in the clubhouse, affecting everybody else when they're trying to get their job done, and sometimes trying to get your job done because you're not able to do it right now.
1: Yeah, it's tough. I'd imagine Max Scherzer is fine doing the pitching coach role while he's hurt. But yeah, a different guy might fit in like that a little differently. So a lot of injury updates to come a little later today. I guess the other trickle down of this, especially on the pitching side, is that guys are being forced into roles that they maybe haven't played before, and it's maybe a little early, and into usage levels where there might be, and you obviously don't want this to happen, but it is possible that this injury situation has a cascade effect where Braden Fisher and Mason Fluharty right now are tied for the league lead in appearances. Jeff Hoffman is just behind them. Louis Varland is just behind them. Even Tyler Rogers at this point is just behind them. So you have five of the top 25 relievers in terms of number of appearances. I know that you were an Ironman for a while as well. 2011 to 2016, you had the fourth most appearances over that stretch. Tyler Clippard had you edged, but
0: that's it.
1: Obviously you have no choice. You're leveraged and you're in a playoff push and things like that. You don't really have a choice. But if you are Pete Walker, if you are one of those more veteran bullpen arms, what are you doing, you know, game to game, day to day, to try to alleviate the fact that you are having to lean on those guys so often because you just don't have the arms?
0: I think in the bullpen, you're there to support the next guy. You are there to support the guy that just pitched before you, the guy that's coming after you, whether it's to pick somebody up that couldn't do the job, fill in a role for somebody who isn't, you know, doing theirs right now, sort of thing. So you need to step up and fill those roles. At the same time, just getting thrown in the fire is sometimes a good thing. I always felt as a reliever, pitching more at the beginning of the year was more useful. It was better for me. I felt like I could lock in because a slow start was kind of the way I began most of my seasons. And then you would go through a lull maybe some point around now, May, June, really take off again. You just want to make sure, or you want to make sure that you're not overusing too early right now. So when you do hit a stride as a team, you have these guys to rely on out of the pen. They're fresh enough. They're healthy enough. They're lasting the full season. The last thing you want is the team starts getting on a roll. All-star break hits. Guys are coming back. Now pen injuries start happening. You definitely don't want something like that. So it can add some pressure, I think, as well when you know you're not used to maybe being in there as often as you have been in the past. But getting on a roll, pitching 2 out of 3 games, throwing 3 to 4 times a week, I always liked it. I liked that. If I had 3 days off, I didn't like it. You don't want that. You need to get off the mound at some point in there. So these guys are continuing the repetition, which is a good thing, but you want to be mindful of whatever that workload is. And the ninth is different than the sixth. You know, there is high stress in those seventh, eighth, and ninth innings, specifically more towards the end in the eighth and the ninth, and that can wear and tear on you a little bit more. So maybe it has been a good thing that there has been a little bit of change, and maybe Varland and Hoffman have a little bit more saved because they've kind of exchanged those roles a little bit. But, I mean, as a guy out of the pen, I wanted to be able to throw in 70 games a year. That felt good to me to be able to do that. So being at the top is good. You just want to be at 85 games, maybe.
1: Are you aware that your numbers back up that you didn't like to pitch with too much rest?
0: that's a good thing to know.
1: Zero days, 1 days, or 2 days rest, your ERA was like 3.3 or lower in each of those situations. And then if you had 3 or 4 days rest, it spiked a little bit. So
0: what's the little bit?
1: Like 5.5?
0: Yeah, that's terrible.
1: Yeah.
0: So
1: not your fault weren't getting used.
0: But that's the thing, right? It makes sense without knowing that. I just knew how I felt, and that's what guys feel like in the pen as well. If you're sitting for 5 days, what am I doing down here? I need to get off the mound. I need to do something. So if it's happening regularly, it's good. You just want to make sure that you're

0: being communicative with the staff, and guys are really open, and Pete Walker's really great with this too. And now that, you know, they do the color coding, making sure guys are red or, you know, they're yellow or they're green, sort of thing. So, you know, yeah, I guess just the same thing over and over that I've just been saying. You just want to make sure that you're not using guys too much right now.
1: So you used the term thrown into the fire a little bit earlier, and that was more about, you know, usage and leverage and stuff.
0: Yeah.
1: But there's also a guy the Blue Jays called up and has pitched 4 times in 6 days to start his career, and 3 of those were at Yankee Stadium. Right. In Adam Macko, little Canadian connection here, as well. How impressed have you been by him out of the gate here? Just, I mean, one, like, he hasn't allowed a run. That's mm-hmm. pretty good. But also that situation where he's only a recently converted reliever. He comes in that many times in short order. Pretty tough matchups against the Yankees. And then, yeah, 4 times in 6 days out of the gate.
0: That's the best way to do it. Get in there, get it done. You're so nervous the first time. When I was first called up, I sat and waited for over a week before I pitched. I just sat in the bullpen wondering and just worried the entire time. So it's not helpful when that happens. For him just to get thrown in there, perfect. And what, he got the win, I think, in his second outing? Is that what he...
1: He got a win in one of them. I don't remember which one it was.
0: So, I mean, you just got to get it all out of the way.
1: It was his third outing.
0: Third outing, yeah. So, you know, get out there right away. You get called up. That's the best thing you can do. Like John Schneider, Pete Walker, putting him in there. Just get out there, get it done. The nerves are out, especially when it's at Yankee Stadium. Like, just pitch, and then you can settle in after that and just do what you normally do, because it does feel different that first time out. There are too many nerves going. There's too many other things that you're thinking about. You're in a big league stadium for the first time. You're around big leaguers regularly for the first time. It is an intimidating experience. So getting out there, getting thrown in the fire, figuring it out on the fly, I think, is the best way to do it with somebody out of the pen.
1: And how about no walks through his first 4 appearances for a guy that had a double-digit walk rate all through the minors?
0: I wouldn't have done that. I think I walked guys. I think I threw multiple wild pitches. I knocked somebody down. That's unintentionally. I was all over the place.
1: What
0: so good for him.
1: Effectively wild, as the podcast is so named.
0: Right.
1: You didn't hit anyone in your rookie year.
0: No, I
1: you did uncork one wild pitch.
0: Yes.
1: And walked the walks were there.
0: Yeah, the walks were there. For sure.
1: But I mean, you struck out enough guys for it not to matter. A 3.10 fielding independent pitching, that's
0: not bad.
1: That's more than fine. Okay, we're gonna take a break. We'll come back on the other side. There's a couple other bullpen things to talk about. Jeff Hoffman and Louis Varland and Tyler Rogers. Suddenly, like, Jeff Hoffman looks pretty good, and that's a pretty good 7-8-9. We'll also take a look ahead to a Marlins series that has a lot of Canadian players and some Burlington representation for you. John Axford, no Port Dover representation,
0: no, but just me.
1: Burlington. We'll keep kicking it around. Later in the show, Jeff Nelson will join us to talk about the Marlins side of the series. We'll talk to Jordan Schusterman as well. It's Selection Monday in the NCAA for the tournament there. So we'll talk a little draft and we'll go around Major League Baseball. But for the next segment, John Axford, sticking with us as Jays Talk Plus continues on the Sportsnet.
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16: Welcome back to Jays Talk Plus. Blake Murphy and John Axford with you. Axe here for another segment here. I want to talk a little bit more bullpen stuff because you're the bullpen guy and the Jays have some fun things going on back there. But you're also a Canadian baseball player who played for the Jays and played here as an opposing player during your career. And to look ahead to the Marlins series, they have three of those. Mm-hmm. It's a very Canada-heavy series. Owen Casey, who was, of course, a top Cubs prospect and then was part of the Edward Cabrera trade and found himself on the Marlins. There's Liam Hicks, one of the biggest Rule 5 success stories the last few years. And then Otto Lopez, who was born in the Dominican, raised in Montreal for a few years, then back.

0: to the Dominican for Academy Ball and is a former Blue Jay as well. What was it like for you? Obviously, you played for the Blue Jays in 2018, but you would have come here before that as a visitor. What was that like for you?
1: The first time was 2014, so I went 4 years before playing here as a visitor. Yeah, so I was with Cleveland. I remember it very, very well. My whole family was here. They were up in a suite. I remember coming off the mound and even looking up to try and find them and wave to them. Pretty big moment. It's a lot of fun when you can throw in front of your home crowd and know that more people are coming out to see you. So a lot of people were out there for batting practice, which is great to see familiar faces and some faces that you haven't seen in a long time. And just being a Canadian coming back to Canada to play baseball in this stadium, because most players grew up as fans of the Jays. So being in the stadium and playing for the first time, it was a thrill.
0: I remember we talked to Denzel Clark about it last year, and he's injured now. But when he came up and he was like, yeah, my first baseball memory is like being in the 200 level outfield. And I think he said Aaron Hill hit a walk off. And like, okay, he has like that specific a memory of it. So I'd imagine Owen Casey actually debuted here last year with the Cubs, and Otto Lopez was in the Blue Jay system. So some familiarity there. But and in Owen Casey's case, a little Burlington representation for you. You know him a little bit from WBC stuff?
1: Yeah, played with him in 2023 at the WBC. Same with Otto. And saw him at one of the indoor facilities in Burlington, I think before, or just after he was drafted, I think. And then I've seen him at Baseball Canada events that we've been around together. So hits the ball hard. Like, it's fun watching it up close. When I got to see it up close at a facility in Burlington, I mean, that was pre, I think, Owen Casey being Owen Casey that everyone was, you know, looking forward to seeing. That ball was coming off the bat quite incredibly, even to, you know, I think when you're up close to in a cage format like that and not in a stadium, you can, I don't know, it just echoes more, or just the way the bat sounds, it's much different, but he was great to see.
0: That's awesome. That's, so that'll be cool. Dome open would be cool, and just, we'll see. Sandy Alcantara and Yuri Perez are pretty difficult matchups, but we'll see how this one goes. Want to talk a little bit more bullpen with you. So this was in my notes the last time you were on, which was 2 weeks ago now, because the change was a little more recent and Jeff Hoffman was still figuring things out. Well, Jeff Hoffman has, figured things out pretty well over the last little bit here. Obviously, the home run issues from a little earlier in the season are still there, but he's striking out 16 per nine. The walks are pretty limited. I know the ERA is still up at 5.09, but you look at some of the underlyings, it's like 2.5 expected ERA, 2.5 FIP. When it comes to working on stuff and trying to figure that out, how much easier do you think it was for him to get right that he did come out of the closer role there and Louis Varland was able to run with it? And you know, he got to work on some things in seventh inning and eighth inning appearances.
1: That's huge. It's definitely a pride thing when you're back there at the back end of the pen, you're expected to close games and things aren't going your way, to be able to step out of that and realize I need to take a moment. I need to take a moment to help the team. What's the best way to do that? And that's leaving the closer's role so someone else can take over so I can figure these things out. It's huge. It really is. People might not think that it's that big of a deal or may look at it as like, oh, it's about time, you should be out of here. But no, it's a big thing when you're back there and you want to do the job. You're trying so hard to do that job and you want nothing but success for yourself, for the team. But when you start putting the pressure on yourself, sometimes it's good to step away. I've earned a closer's role multiple times. Mm-hmm. I've lost a closer's role more times and have gotten them back a couple times through the season. So as long as communication is key, they're letting him know this is what we're going to do. Whether they're letting him know, hey, you're going to come back in, we're going to try and get you back into this role, we just need you to figure some things out, whatever it may be. Getting out of that role, figuring it out outside of when the game is on the line in the ninth inning, it's a win or it's a loss, it's a blown save or it's a save. If it's happening in the seventh inning, there's still a couple innings to figure it out. You don't have as much pressure on you. Whether people want to say it's different or not, it is. Trust me, it definitely is. So I think being able to work on some things, figuring it out, not in the ninth inning, not when the game is on the line, it's ideal for him. And to me, awesome teammate to be able to step out of that and say, the team needs this. I need to figure this out so I can help the team. Yeah.
0: Yeah, there are some successful examples of Blue Jays teams in the 90s that had like dual closers.

0: other two options late in the game. So the Louis Varlin side of this is, you know, look, I think why you came into the season with Jeff Hoffman as the closer is because, I mean, you paid him and he was pretty good, game seven aside. But you also like Louis Varland in this kind of like fireman role of he can be an opener. He can come in the seventh with the bases loaded. Yes, you can use him in leverage. But at this point, he has a 0.65 ERA. He's looked unbelievable in those leverage spots. Is this a case where even if Hoffman, you know, it's been four games, so let's give it some more time. But if Hoffman is right and you're happy with Hoffman, with where Hoffman is, you kind of just got to ride with Varland in it, given how successful it's been?
1: I think that's just communication based again, as well with the staff, with Pete and with Schneider. So I think if it was a situation where maybe Varland and Hoffman are both pre-ARB guys or guys going into ARB or not free agents yet, there might be a little bit more of a conversation around the situation as like, oh, maybe they're just trying to save a buck and maybe they're just trying to do this or do whatever. You've already paid Hoffman. Like he's here as a free agent. He signed here. He signed his contract. He wants to do the closer's role. That's what he's signed here for, but he's already signed his contract. He's gotten paid. I don't know if there's incentives on that side for more games finished or anything like that. But if a guy's rolling right now, you're just going to have to keep it going and make sure communication stays open with him about what that role looks like in the future. And if you've told him, hey, we're going to get you back into the closer's role, then you have to get him back in the closer's role. I feel that there isn't another option to create a moment where you're having conversation saying, well, just wait a little bit longer. Let's just hold on. We like what this is. We'll try it another time. No, you just have to be as upfront as possible. You're either in it or you're not. And if the goal is to get you back there and get you feeling the way you did in 2025 and closing out ball games, then work towards that. Otherwise, keep Varland there.
0: Hoffman's incentives, by the way, are innings pitch-based, not games finish-based. So you don't even have to worry about that financial side. When it comes to Varland's success in the role, the stuff kind of speaks for itself when you're hitting 101 on Friday and you're barking to let you get a second inning. But what have you seen from him that's allowed him to be so successful in that role? And this can go back to 15 appearances in the playoffs as well.
1: Yeah, I mean, he's a big, strong guy, big fastball, big breaking ball. He seems like he's just coming at you with every intent that he has with himself, physically, mentally, whatever it may be. I want to say there's a bit of a, I think initially when I first saw him, I was feeling a little bit of a Jordan Romano type of feel, just the upright, cutting it loose, here comes the fastball at you sort of thing. But from what I've seen, I mean, it's been great. This year, obviously, incredible. I think through the playoffs, there was, you know, a couple little hiccups here and there, but he pitched in so many games. He was doing so well through that. And yes, there's going to be a small hiccup. And then, you know, the ERAs are obviously going to be a little bit higher in the playoffs because you're not getting as many games. But whatever he carried over has been incredible. And I talk about that ninth being a little bit different. So when he did get his first save opportunity, that was, I think, the first time he gave up a run, maybe all year or something too. So he got himself into a little bit of trouble, but he got himself out of it right away, got the save, locked it down. And I think that's all he really needed to do. Get that opportunity, show that he could do it and prove to himself that he could do it. And then everything's kind of just normal from there. You're just pitching the way you normally would, but it's now the ninth inning. Don't change anything else. It's been so successful so far.
0: Yeah, it's pretty good stuff. Only two earned runs on the season so far, a couple of unearned ones and the extra innings and stuff like that. But 40 strikeouts to 9 walks in 27 2/3 innings. He's rolling pretty good.
1: Yeah.
0: Okay. Want to end with a couple of fun ones here. So there were two instances of memorabilia stuff on the weekend. I don't know if you saw this. The first was that Hideki Matsui gifted Kazuma Okamoto a signed jersey. They were both Yomiuri Giants alumni. That's very cool. Obviously, I'm sure that meant a lot to Okamoto. Have you gotten anything? Like, do you have anything like that? That was like a jersey swap or a gift from a veteran player. There was no like 1970s, Canadian reliever that passed down the jersey or anything.
1: Unfortunately, no. There's few and far between the Canadians when we were out there playing, and I think for the better, Canadians seem to be pretty hard-nosed between the lines. There isn't much communication going on as far as like friendliness. Before games, there might be a little bit here and there. I think

0: most I ever got from a Canadian as far as friendly goes was Justin Morneau giving me a smirk before he faced me one time when he was with the White Sox.
1: And that could have been a, I'm going to take you deep smirk.
0: Well, it was a smirk because I told him, I think the day before, that, hey, if I face you, because it's probably going to happen, I'm just going to throw you heaters. And I was just, you know, trying to play a slight mental game. And I did only throw him heaters and I struck him out. So I got, nice. I got two smirks out of that. But no real exchanges or anything like that. I think the biggest one that I could think of was the first time I came back in 2010 when I was first called back up. The first game that I pitched in for the Brewers, Brad Lidge was on the other side and we both went to Notre Dame.
1: Cool.
0: And I had a note in my locker from him after. And I had a mustache when I came up. I know mustaches are all over the big leagues right now. They weren't so much in 2010.
1: This is your real influence, yeah. Not Canadian baseball, 100% not tattoos or photography.
0: The 2010 mustache that I had was the influence on the game. He wrote me this note that said, congrats on the call up. What the bleep is up with that mustache and don't walk the leadoff hitter. And then it said Lidge and that was it. And it was just written on a piece of paper that they have, you know, they put out for the games that have all the stats and everything like that. They'll throw those out in the clubhouse. I think it was just ripped off that and he wrote it on the back and I still have it.
1: Piece of used gum in there.
0: Yeah, I wish I would have kept
1: you
0: that.
1: You still have
0: sure.
1: it?
0: I still have it. Yeah, nice. I still have that somewhere in a bin. So that's the only thing I can think of that someone Notre Dame to Notre Dame, just like he passed something on
1: that's
0: after
1: cool.
0: one
1: that's
0: of the games.
1: That's a pretty cool one. Yeah. The other one was that Esmerlin Valdez hit his first career home run mm-hmm. at Rogers Center and the kid who caught the ball negotiated.
0: Great negotiator.
1: I believe he got a hat and a signed bat was the final tally on what he got back. Do we like the move from the kid there to play hardball and get leveled up with the memorabilia?
0: I do. I like it a lot. I thought it was great. Maybe a future agent, baseball agent, if he really likes the game. You know, it's nice that he didn't go too far, I suppose, yeah. and be like, oh, get me into the clubhouse. Get me down here. Yeah, I want to do this.
1: That's yeah. pretty good.
0: He just negotiated with the bullpen. They sent someone out. I think that's a great negotiation tactic, yeah.
1: Do you have a, this is similar to the Lidge question, but do you have a like favorite keepsake from a game or anything like that that you made sure to get and have in your place now?
0: I saved every save ball that I could unless it meant something more to somebody else. So Every save ball, yeah. Cool. So unless it was a, you know, a 200th win for a manager or something like that specific, I would give that to the manager instead. Or if the game meant something more to somebody else and it was kind of just a random save for me, I would pass that on.
1: So I'm thinking of Mr. 3000 now, where he has his bar and grill and there's 3000 baseballs yeah. up. You have like a little shop in Burlington that's like Mr. 144.
0: I have.
1: And there are like 132 yes. of your save
0: Not
1: balls.
0: Even all of them. I have them literally in a Tupperware container inside of socks. Those big white sanitary socks they used to have in clubhouses. I would just stuff them in there. I would just label them, put them in there. There's two that I wish I would have had from my career that are kind of funny stories that I don't have. So when I was on my save streak from 2011 to 2012, I was going for my 49th consecutive save in a row in San Francisco. And the last out went to left field. And Norichika Aoki caught the ball in left field. And as he's running in,
1: no.
0: he tossed it to the crowd. So when everyone's coming in and high-fiving, I look at him like, oh, do you have the ball? Like expecting him to put it in my glove. And he's like, oh, no, I threw it out there. I was like, oh, that was my 49th in a row. And I was like, oh, don't worry about it. I'll just get my 50th in a row. Blew my next save. So I never got the 50th in a row. Didn't get the 49th in a row. And my last save ever in the big leagues, 2016, was Jim Joyce's last game behind home plate. So I got the save, and he asked for the ball. And I said, yeah, sure, no problem. And he took it, and we waved, and he said thanks, and that was it. And then I never got another save in the big leagues after that. So those two would be great. Jim, if you're listening, I don't want the ball back, but, you know, just think about that.
1: Man, was 49 the record at the time, or was still – or?
0: No,
1: because Gagne has the record.
0: Gagne
1: right?
0: is like
1: okay. 84,
0: something crazy.
1: I think.
0: Yeah, way up there. I think it was top 4 or 5 maybe at the time. Is,
1: okay,
0: was where I was creeping up to. Yeah,
1: that's not bad.
0: No, not terrible.
1: Good.
0: I don't have the ball, so
1: yeah. Okay, we got like 2 minutes left before we let you get out of here. Marlins in town. We talked about a couple of the Canadian guys, but Alcantara and Yuri Perez. Tuesday, Wednesday, Jansen Junk tonight. What's front of mind for you if it's not the injuries as the Jays head into 3 here?
0: I'm actually kind of intrigued by Perez and Alcantara, like how that's going to look

0: their second seasons, I guess, right back from Tommy John surgery. Mm-hmm. So generally, this is the season that guys really feel their way back. So it's been a little bit, kind of up and down, I guess, for both of them. They throw hard. They have 5-6 pitches. It's going to be a wild one for the Jays once again to face someone that throws absolute fuzz and 6 pitches to try and work off of. But, I mean, they just show they did it to the best pitcher in the National League. So maybe they should be able to do it again.
1: Yeah, and Alcantara is he's a fascinating one to me. Like, I'm sure it's been a tough road because he was such a workhorse for a couple of years. Like, he was the last guy throwing 225 innings.
0: Right.
1: And then had to miss all that time. But he's like a big stuff guy, a big velocity guy, but not a strikeout guy.
0: And the strikeouts are even lower this year.
1: Yeah, 16%, yeah. Which is, that's real low.
0: Yeah, so hopefully contact is the thing for the Jays over the series, and they can just do the damage that they need to do, or at least some damage at some point here.
1: Yeah, I mean, it'll be interesting to see on the Marlins side, too, because they've got a couple of those same guys. Like, ironically, Otto Lopez is in Miami now. He's a very Blue Jays style of, I'm not going to strike out that much. It's not quite a Luis Arraez impression because there's not quite the same level of, slow bat speed and never swing and miss, but I think he leads the league in batting average and hits right now and is like right up there for batting average on balls in play. And then they've got Sonoya and Xavier Edwards who are also just like, I don't know, I'm fast. So just fling it there
0: right.
1: And go and see how that works out. So premium on defense in this
0: old school baseball.
1: Yeah. And then also premium on those injury updates we're going to get pregame. The only other updates I guess there were a couple updates from around the minors quickly before we take a break. According to Mitch Bannon of The Athletic, the Jays signed Eloy Jimenez back on a minor league deal. So I'd imagine we'll see him with the Buffalo Bisons shortly. Johnny King, who we've been tracking and has been awesome with Vancouver, got rocked yesterday. It brought his ERA all the way up to 260 on the year. 5 earned runs over a third of an inning. And maybe most importantly, as we talk through pitcher situations and Dylan Cease's health and the fifth rotation spot, Jake Bloss threw 4 innings with Dunedin on Sunday. Only allowed a run, struck out 5, didn't walk anyone. And his fastball velocity was up well above where it was pre-Tommy John. So he's still a bit away. That was only his second official rehab start, but he's up to 4 innings. He threw 50 pitches. The velocity was really good. That's someone who is going to be in the conversation within a couple weeks here, I think, as the Jays figure out their rotation. We'll know more on Cease and Vlad pregame and a couple other guys. Right now, we're going to take a break. We'll talk to Jeff Nelson. We'll get the Marlins side of this. We'll kick it around all of Major League Baseball, Jordan Schusterman in the second hour as well. John Axford, thank you so much for joining me this morning.
0: Thank you for having me again. Always a pleasure.
1: All right. John Axford, he'll be back regularly as we let you know a little earlier in the show. Jeff Nelson on the other side as Jays Talk Plus continues on the Sportsnet Radio Network.
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3: In the 660 Traffic Center, Michelle Gee. Well, we are seeing some construction delays on McLeod Trail between Lake Fraser Gate and James McKevitt Road. But luckily, we are seeing major routes like Deerfoot, Glenmore, and Crowchild all moving well. Now, do keep in mind, just east of the city, east of Delacour, we are dealing with a closure at Highway 9 at Highway 564. This is due to a serious collision, so you do need to avoid the area. Hurry, VIP deadline is midnight Friday. 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
1: 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Peter Klein hanging out with you guys today on Game 3 game day in the Stanley Cup Playoffs Eastern Conference Final.
0: after Game 3 in the West went down last night. We will discuss all about how the Colorado Avalanche finding out there are levels to this game. Coming up at 1:30, Kai Gamage is going to help us break down the NBA playoffs thus far. And today is the anniversary, not one of the big round numbers or anything, but 37 years ago on this date, the Calgary Flames went down in the record books forever and always as Stanley Cup champions. So Colin Patterson is going to come on to discuss that and just some of the stuff happening around the city. So a bunch of that coming up. Of course, we want to hear from you as always. Hit us up on the text line 960-960. But of course, I could not do this alone. A couple outstanding producers in the room with me is Taylor Dingman. Taylor, how was the weekend?
3: Not long enough, you know.
0: Fair.
3: We didn't have our 27 days off.
0: No.
3: Weekend, you know.
0: Yeah, just devastating. Sucks. You're one who has to work weekends sometimes. Was that the case this weekend?
3: Yep.
0: So me saying like, "Oh, hey, how was the weekend?" It was like, "Oh, yeah, it was great. I was in here, you hole."
3: Yeah, very much so.
0: Great. Okay, good. Great start to this. Cam, you can barely talk still. How was the weekend?
4: Oh man, it was great. I knew I sounded bad, but then I talk yeah. in the microphone and I hear myself talking in the microphone and I'm like, oh yeah, this is kind of bad.
0: Yeah. Honestly, it's worse than how it sounds in person, which I didn't know that was possible.
4: I'm on day 5 or day 6 of whatever this cold, a certain someone who shall not be named with the Calgary Stampeders has given me. I know who it is and I'm going to track him down. We're battling.
3: Are you going to steal his lunch money?
4: I might, actually.
3: The way you worded that, you're like, I'm going to track him down for his lunch money.
4: I have a very particular set of skills.
0: Yeah, no, you don't. So, question.
4: Shoot.
0: You are upset at this member of the Stampeders for getting you sick, it sounds like, from that?
4: Yes.
0: But you've still been coming in here for a few days while sick. And you don't see the issue or irony or hypocrisy in any of that? Hey?
4: None whatsoever. No.
0: Okay. Well, good. Glad we glad we cleared that up. And we have intern Connor in there who not loving the hat choice that we got going on there. We won't talk about that. I'm not going to out you on the radio for that one. But this is day one with us anyway, I believe. How's it going so far?
23: Yeah, it's going really well. I'm really excited. It's, like you said, first day.
0: Right,
23: a little bit nervous, as I think everybody would be, but I'm really excited.
0: That is very fair. And you were sitting beside the sickest person in the building too, so that's lovely.
23: Yeah, no, I'm don't think I'd rather be sitting anywhere else.
0: Very, very fair. All right, so that is the crew behind everything here today, and of course, like I said, want to hear from you guys. So text in at 960-960. So let's kick things off. It was a busy weekend for those of us who got to watch it all and didn't have to work. Let's get caught up on everything with headlines.
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0: And with your headlines today, it's whatever's left of Cam Hughes.
4: All 75, maybe 72% of me and my voice, Peter Klein. Let's get into it, shall we?
24: Hey, no, Klein.
4: And if I can do it without being made fun of.
0: Oh,
3: Cam.
0: We all know that's not going to happen.
4: I know.
3: PK and I doing this.
0: Yeah.
3: You think you're going to get away with not being made fun of?
0: Yeah.
3: That's so cute.
4: It's going to be a long segment. Anyways, let's get things started in the Western Conference Finals, where the Golden Knights stun the Avs with a 3-goal rally and claim a 3-0 series lead.
25: McKinnon stripped by Carlson. Carlson gets it. Starts it to Howden. Howden coming towards center. To center. He shoots. He scores.

0: Golden Knights are one win away from their third Stanley Cup Finals appearance in 9 years. Let's get into it. Cale Makar makes his return to the ice in this one, as does Mark Stone. Landeskog, Kadri, and Drury all score for the in the first for Colorado, giving them a 3-0 lead after 20. The Golden Knights then surge back in the second, thanks to goals from Mark Stone and William Karlsson and Keegan Kolesar's first of the playoffs, and we are tied after 40. Tomas Hertl strikes in the third to give Vegas their first lead of the game, and Brett Howden seals it, as you heard, with the empty netter. Vegas heading into this one was 0-19 in the playoffs when behind 3 goals, while the Avs were 74-1 while holding a 3-goal lead. The Golden Knights become the seventh team in Stanley Cup playoffs history to record a 3-goal comeback win versus the number one seed. And here is head coach Jared Bednar's analysis of what happened between the first and the second period.
1: Coach, you have all the momentum in the world going into the second period. What kind of fell apart for you guys?
2: Everything.
0: Thank you, Jared, for that.
3: Not incorrect.
0: He's not wrong. And here's one word from head coach Jared Bednar on how his team is feeling facing a 3-0 hole in the Western Conference Finals.
4: Just given what happened in that game and where the series is at now, like, what is kind of the emotion at the moment from you and from your group that you've noticed?
2: Well, it's low. It's as low as it can get, you know, because you got a big hill to climb, and so the next 24 to 36 hours is four. You got to find a way to get over it and regroup and go again.
0: Golden Knights defeat the Avs 5-3. They lead that series 3-0.
3: So to recap, what went wrong was everything, and how they're feeling now is devastated. So some good stuff for the Avalanche. Yeah, that was it was insane to watch it and how it all kind of built on itself going into that. Like, Colorado 3-0 lead. And it just kind of felt like, while it wasn't a dominant, like, point performance or anything like that from Nathan MacKinnon, it just felt like the way he came out and started that game, he was after every loose puck. He was just flying around the ice. It just kind of felt like one of those games, Taylor, where MacKinnon wasn't going to let Colorado lose that game. And then, not that it all lines up perfectly, because the comeback had already started, but MacKinnon takes one off of the knee, tries to get up, can't get up, tries to skate, can barely skate, and is obviously limited for the rest of the game. You have Makar, who is kind of dealing with some stuff, and now all of a sudden, the Avalanche are in a really, really helpless situation, it felt like, anyway, and the wheels just fall off. Credit to Vegas for getting it done, but if you're an Avalanche fan today, I don't know how you're handling that, because it felt like they had it up 3-0 and then just could not get that snowball to stop.
5: I mean, I think you're hoping for a reverse sweep at this point.
3: Yeah.
5: Just hoping that anything and everything goes your way so that you're not letting Vegas win and the entirety of every other hockey franchise doesn't hate you. So I think there's a little bit of, you can't really blame the goaltenders, and it's kind of hard to blame anybody because there's just, we have this conversation about Carolina too, of the rust versus rest on everything. And
3: yeah,
5: although Colorado didn't have the exact same amount of time off, because, you know, they've played 9 games now beforehand. So is that what we're seeing in Colorado too, just in a worse way? Is there something? We always go into these playoffs and a team will get eliminated or the end will happen. And it's like, yeah, so this guy couldn't breathe.
3: Right.
5: He punctured his lung. He has a dislocated shoulder and his knee needed to be sawed off.
3: Yeah.
5: So is that what we're seeing with Colorado at this point, of just so many injuries that are not being talked about that are hurting them?
3: Mm-hmm. Yeah, I think there is quite a bit of that. Like, you're right. We do get this guy was actually legally dead for game 6. I don't know how he played, but we were able to get something out of him. But yeah, like, MacKinnon was obviously limited after taking that puck off of the knee, and then just nothing about anything with him looked comfortable the rest of the way. Like, he was sticking to the boards when they brought him out there on the power play. He was on the wrong side. He took the bump back from Natchez when he came into the zone. And just that looked like the first time he wasn't responsible for his own entry in a power play since he was like 8 years old. Like, he just had no idea what to do with it after that. And again,

0: That's not his role usually. But you're right. Like, McKinnon's dealing with it. Makar also has something going on still as he tries to come back. Brock Nelson hasn't been effective for a while. Nichushkin hasn't been effective for a while. So you have a lot of guys who are just kind of underperforming right now. And then on the Vegas side, everyone is playing to like 110% of their capacity, right? Like, this is the best Marner has looked. I mean, it's the first we've seen Marner in this deep in the playoffs, but this is the best Marner's looked in a while. Dorofeev has found another level. Patty brought up the hurdle thing a week ago, and then he gets a goal, and all of a sudden now he's playing the best hockey he has played in 3 years. Eichel's flying around. Shea Theodore is good. Rasmus Anderson is playing very effectively again. You have all these guys who are just, like, right now, it feels like all the Avalanche players are playing at like 80 to 90% of themselves. A couple of exceptions. I think Taves and Manson were really good yesterday. But for the most part, like, a lot of them are just kind of like, yeah, we're close to what we know you to be, but not all the way there. And Vegas is playing at like 110%, right? So there's just this gap that Colorado hasn't been able to make up. But you're right. Like, and someone texting in, enjoying this right now. I don't know if that's the right use of whom, but anyway, so whom said it was going to be a short series for the Avs? That was me. I had Avalanche in five, which would not be possible. Now, the Avalanche would kill for a game five at this point, but if any team is going to come from three down in a series, it's going to be this Avalanche team. They just have to get a whole lot healthier, a whole lot quicker coming up here. So I'll be interested to see. We're going to talk more about how this has gone wrong for Colorado, how it's gone right for Vegas, and what needs to be adjusted. But I'm interested to see what Colorado does to kind of get out of this hole. So that's the Western portion of things. Out East, it is Montreal and Carolina breaking their series deadlock today. That'll be a 6 o'clock start. We'll have it for you here on Sportsnet 960, The Fan. The Habs had a chance to go up 2-0 in their series. It went to overtime, and then Carolina decided, hey, you don't get the puck anymore. And Nikolaj Ehlers ends up getting the goal that evens this series up. The atmosphere is going to be incredible for Montreal tonight. Like I said, we're going to talk about this more at 2:30, but Taylor, this is, I don't know how it is going to go. I just know that it is going to be very fun for the 60 minutes, maybe plus, that we get of hockey tonight.
1: Yeah, I mean, this is the first game that Carolina has won against Montreal this entire season.
0: Mm-hmm.
1: So, you know, it was going to come, but you hope that they don't have any more.
0: Yes. Yeah. From a Montreal standpoint, absolutely. Those of us being the only one in the room who picked Carolina in this series, I'm kind of hoping it's a sign of things to come. I will say, because Patty and I had a bit of a discussion about what Carolina could do in net, and I said, Freddie Anderson has earned a little bit more of a leash. And I saw the, sorry, I'm choked up about it. I saw the score.
2: Freddie Anderson.
0: Right? I saw the score and saw what happened before I was able to sit down and watch the game. And I was like, vindication. I was right about the goalie. And then he faced 13 shots in the game and let two of them in. It's like, oh, you know what? Never mind. That's probably not what I'm going to brag about. But I'll bring this up on the radio here. Anyway, just a quick note here also from the text line. Wedley texting in saying that Cam sounds like a tipsy Dumas, which I do not think is right, and I do not think is fair. I think Patty Dumas would sound a whole lot better if he was tipsy.
2: And so, way more coherent.
0: Yes, yeah, no, 100%. Yeah, just a bit more thoughtful, intelligent, sort of those things. So, but anyway, that is the story from the National Hockey League. Cam, what's next?
2: Really quick, last thing on the Canes before we get going.
0: Mm-hmm.
2: We talked a little bit, sort of going into this postseason in the second round, about some Cons my favorites, and how Logan Stankin had just been a very high runner, a front runner for the Conn Smythe, should the Canes get it all the way. Do you know who's leading the Canes right now in points and assists right now for Carolina?
0: I'm going to assume, as you're bringing it up this way, it's not him.
2: No, it's not.
0: Taylor Hall?
2: It's Taylor Hall.
0: Man.
2: 12 points, 9 assists for Taylor Hall.
0: This is probably a discussion for another day.
2: Yes.
0: He is going to have a weird legacy to go over.
2: That hockey TV page is going to be unreal.
0: Yeah. Like, he has spent like 10 years away from the Edmonton Oilers now. Like, he was the number one overall pick for the Oilers in a very discussed draft. And like, famously discussed. Taylor Tyler. Like, it was, we had a name for it and everything. And now that feels like a blip of anything that, like, in his career, because he goes to New Jersey and wins the Hart Trophy. And now he's 7 wins away from the Stanley Cup and leading the team in points at this particular time. Like, just a wild, wild legacy to go over with Taylor Hall when all is said and done. But yeah, he's been very, very good. He had a rough turnover the other day, but he's been really good so far in this playoffs. And we'll see if that line can keep it rolling tonight.
2: I know. I saw that. I'm like, you know, good for Taylor Hall. He might be the world's late bloomers of, you know, late bloomers.

0: but good for Taylor Hall.
1: Yeah.
0: Really quick, just the latest on the Memorial Cup in the CHL. That kicked off on Friday. Here's all the latest from Kelowna. Friday night between the Kitchener Rangers and host Rockets, featuring Tiege Ginla. Kitchener dominates the Rockets, earning themselves a 5-0 win. Then Saturday, Everett Silvertips down Chicoutimi 5-3. And then last night, Rockets fell to 0-1-1 after an OT loss to Chicoutimi. Tonight, the two undefeated teams face off as Everett takes on Kitchener. That one going at 7 o'clock Mountain Time tonight.
1: Yeah, that should be a lot of fun. It's a fun tournament, and now you get kind of that quick turnaround with all these things, and every game becomes so important in a quick round robin. Let's head off to baseball now.
0: Yeah, let's talk some Toronto Blue Jays and a little bit of breaking news coming down just a few minutes ago from Keegan Mathieson as the Blue Jays have optioned Davis Schneider to AAA and Nathan Lucas has been reinstated from the IL. Some quick reaction to that news.
1: I mean, look, Davis Schneider has not been hitting like a Major League Baseball player this year, like batting average around 130. Defensively, he can make some diving plays, but he'll also miss some as well. So it hasn't worked for him. We've seen this in the past with him where he just goes through very extended stretches where he barely looks like he's double A caliber. And then he goes down to the minors and comes back and hits a home run to lead off game 5 of the World Series. So I think we'll see Davis Schneider again and just get that confidence back, get that eye back at the plate and get things rolling. It does make them very left-handed heavy for now, but it was the move that had to be made. You are giving up too much if you're sending down one of the guys who's producing and keeping Davis Schneider around. So Lucas looked fine in everything you see from the rehab assignment that he had. Hit the hell out of a ball out in Dunedin. So hopefully he can get back on track once things get back running tonight.
0: All right, let's check in on some less breaking news on the rest of the hospital that is the Toronto Blue Jays. They aren't able to pull off the sweep against the Pittsburgh Pirates on Sunday, falling 4-1. Couple injuries for the Jays as Vladdy Guerrero Jr. and Dylan Cease both exited Sunday's game with injuries. Guerrero was hit on the inside of his right elbow by a 92-mile-an-hour sinker by Pirates pitcher Mitch Keller and immediately removed himself from the game, walking past manager John Schneider and team trainers straight to the clubhouse. Jays later announced that the x-rays came back negative for a fracture and that Guerrero left the game with a right elbow contusion. Following the game, John Schneider told reporters that there is, quote, definitely a possibility Guerrero could play Monday against the Miami Marlins. Meanwhile, the team announced that Dylan Cease was removed with mild left hamstring discomfort. The hard-throwing righty received a mound visit from Schneider and team trainers, but remained in the game after appearing to shake out his legs while throwing a few warm-up pitches. He remained in the game for one more batter, inducing a lineout from Horowitz, but ultimately was removed from the game after 4 2/3 innings. Jays host the Miami Marlins tonight. First pitch goes at 5:07 p.m. You can catch that one on your TVs on Sportsnet 1 tonight. Yeah,
1: sounds like the dome might be open for the game tonight, too.
0: Ah, so a little teaser.
1: Get a little bit of summer baseball going now for the Blue Jays. Yeah, yesterday sucks. Obviously, it's great that the injuries aren't as bad as they could have been, which is not something that we've said about the Blue Jays a whole lot. They, injury-wise, have kind of looked the way Cam sounds right now, but able to kind of bounce back from it a little bit. But when you get to Paul Skenes, and then you have Cease on the mound for game 3 of the series, Taylor, it felt like a sweep was incoming. And to lose that one, again, it's been fine for Toronto, and I do think that there are some positive signs that this team's going to come out of this. But that one stung just a little bit because of what it could have been. But overall, like I said, I think things are going well for the Jays right now.
2: Did it sting like a 92-mile-per-hour pitch to the elbow?
1: Probably didn't hurt as bad as a 92-mile-an-hour pitch to the elbow, because that would probably suck. Like, I played baseball in high school and got hit by like 70 miles an hour, and that was not how I wanted to spend an evening. So I can't imagine 20 miles an hour harder hitting me. That would not be a fun way to spend your day.
2: No, but I think it proves the point that I say so often, is that the Blue Jays just need to stretch. Like, every single time it's like, oh, they have a hamstring injury. You could have just stretched avoided all of this.
1: It was a Theragun or whatever? The
0: Theragun.
1: Yeah, that's it. Yeah. Mm-hmm. Yeah. I think people knew what I meant when I said Theragun. But yeah, like, get the muscles worked out here a little bit. What are we doing? But I said to you guys, like, I think that there's reasons for optimism with Toronto. They are 4-2-1 in series in May. Obviously,

0: part of that is the Tampa Bay Rays and the issues that they had with them. They also have the second most wins in the American League against teams with a 500 or above record. And again, if you take out the Rays from that equation, then the record looks even better than what they have right now. And the last one is they have, I think it's the ninth easiest schedule in baseball the rest of the way. Now, 109 games left. A lot of that can swing and change. But as it sits right now, while they did kind of fumble away an easy part of the schedule, there is still quite a lot of easier teams on the horizon for this team. And then you do also still have some games against the teams that are in front of you. 7 against the Rays left, 9 against the Yankees still to go. So I think Toronto, for as down as I have been on this team thus far, I think there are a few reasons why you can start to think that maybe this thing isn't going to be as much of a disaster as it looked like it was going to be even a few weeks ago.
1: Yeah, I mean, you bring up the Rays, and obviously the Rays are always going to be a problem for the Jays for just some random reason. But you also look at it and you see the injuries they had earlier this month, and now they're getting guys back, and things are starting to fall into place for them, and they're figuring things out. So, yes, they have the ninth easiest schedule, and they're not going to, you know, win every single

0: They're going to be right there. They get a game out of a playoff spot now in the American League. Cam, there's one more update you said.
1: Yeah, just a little something come down within the hour from Ben Nicholson Smith of Sportsnet on the good news of the injury front. Shane Bieber saw some game action for the first time this season earlier today, pitching a rehab outing out in the Florida Complex League. Two innings of work for Bieber, three hits allowed, zero walks and three Ks. No real details on where velo is or anything like that. Pitch count, we don't have either right now. But some good news surrounding pitcher Shane Bieber.
0: Nice. Yeah, that's going to be a welcome addition, because when you see all the issues the Blue Jays pitching staff had, some of it before was like, okay, well, yeah, they'll get healthier. But now you're kind of running into guys who are going to come back. Ponce isn't coming back this season. Barrios definitely isn't coming back this season. Francis isn't coming back this season. So now all of a sudden it's like, well, I guess Patrick Corbin is just going to be here for the whole season. Hey, so it's good to have Bieber back. Also, in the rehab process, Alejandro Kirk, apparently at the Rogers Center today. I nothing imminent there, but he is at least around the team and getting some of the action in. So that's a positive sign for Toronto also.
2: It was said that he was going to be around the team for a little bit before going on a rehab stint. They're just kind of figuring out which team they want to send him to.
0: Ah. That makes sense. So a few to choose from. So yes, the things at least starting to trend a little bit better for the Jays. They take on the Miami Marlins. Like Cam said before, first pitch goes at 5:07. You can catch it on Sportsnet 1. And just quickly, NBA, Spurs and Thunder are all square at 2, while the Knicks have a chance to sweep the Cavaliers this evening. We'll talk with Kai about that here in
1: really
0: a couple
1: quick.
0: Of seconds.
1: Oh, yeah. Did you see the foul that was called on SGA when De'Aaron Fox was guarding him in the midrange?
0: And, like, nothing touched him and he fell?
1: Not a hair, not a piece of fabric, anything. Listen, I love SGA. I think he's a very good player. It's a little much in the playoffs.
0: I love him, and I want to love him more, but there are some times where it's like, oh, that kind of sucks that you just did that. But
1: really,
0: he's also really, really good at the sport. So.
1: I know, and it sucks.
0: Yeah.
1: But...
0: That series has been incredible, and the next couple of games are going to be awesome in that as well. All right. Thank you, Cam.
1: Thank you for bearing with me.
0: Thanks. Also want to remind you guys that Country Thunder Music Festival is coming to the Confluence Historic Site and Parkland in Calgary from June 26th to the 28th, featuring performances by Red Clay Strays, Kane Brown, Lainey Wilson, and Cameron Witchcomb. Also, Rockin' Thunder Music Festival is heading up to Edmonton on July 11th and 12th, featuring performances by 3 Days Grace, Creed, The Glorious Sons, and Biff Naked, who Cam is discovering for the first time now.
1: I have learned.
0: Yes. Yeah. it can get a little tricky if you're Googling Biff Naked on a work computer, but I'm glad that you're educating yourself.
1: HR hasn't emailed me yet.
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4: In the 660 Traffic Center, Michelle Key. Well, northbound McLeod Trail at 11th Avenue Southeast downtown. We are clearing out an earlier collision. You will find the right-hand lane currently blocked. Now, major routes around the city are moving well, but just east of the city, we still have northbound Highway 9 shut down at Highway 564. This is just east of Delacour, so you do want to keep that in mind if you're traveling in that area. 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
16: The Blue Jays hosted the Pittsburgh Pirates for a three-game weekend series at Rogers Center. Game one, Kevin Gausman was solid. Kept the Pirates in check for the most part in nearly seven innings of work. The Jays scored three in the third and three in the eighth for a 6-2 win. Game two was must-watch TV when Patrick Corbin takes the mound against some bum named Paul Skeens. Patrick Corbin went through six

0: innings work, allowing just one earned run with seven strikeouts, ew, and no walks. Paul Skeens allowed four earned in five innings with two punchouts, and the Jays win that one 5-2. Game three was a bit of a disaster. Dylan Cease would leave the game with mild hamstring soreness, as would Vladdy after taking a pitch to the inside right elbow, so we'll have to watch out for that one. The Jays also couldn't really put anything together and failed to sweep the Pirates, falling 4-1 in game three. Still looking for their first sweep since the opening series against the Athletics, and they'll stay at home to host the 25-29 Miami Marlins with Jansen Junk, yes, that's a real name, against Treya Savage, also a real name, first pitch at 5:07. I'm Shan Vergy, and that was your Jays Report brought to you by the Heating Ninja.
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2: Well, certainly the Spurs can expect no love in Oklahoma after tying up their Western Conference final with the Thunder at two games apiece. Welcome back to Sportsnet Today, everyone. Peter Klein hanging out with you. Very pleased to be joined by our next guest on the Atlas Pizza and Sports Bar guest hotline. 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Kai, how are you today?
3: Fellas, not too bad. Basketball's been stellar. Cannot complain.
2: Man, how good has this series been? Like, it's just like punch, counterpunch. Game one is one of the greatest games you will see in any sport ever. The Thunder follow that up by just turning Wemby into a grappling dummy for a while. Look good in game three. And then last night, the Spurs with another adjustment, they come out and win game four. This has been everything you would want in a playoff series, right?
3: Yeah. I mean, like, more than just the basketball, I mean, the amount of storylines that we're seeing in this series, the emergence of what I think is undoubtedly the next face of the NBA and Victor Wembanyama, just kind of taking the battle to, you know, the reigning two-time MVP in Shea. Like, it's been stellar. I think that we're seeing the future of basketball and right in front of our eyes, and we're seeing the first chapter of what should be, you know, one of the NBA's greatest emerging rivalries really take place right in front of our eyes.
2: I know it's far down on the list of storylines, but if I'm Anthony Edwards and the Timberwolves, I'm like, however many teams we need to expand to get us into the Eastern Conference, bring them in. I don't care if it's from Berlin. I don't care if it's Saskatoon. Just bring those teams in so that we can go to the East, so I can get away from those guys for the rest of my life. Because this feels like this is just kind of preordained, as, and a lot can happen, obviously, but it is just, these are so clearly the two best teams right now going head to head and set up so well for the future as well.
3: Well, if we're being honest, the easiest way out for Anthony Edwards is to, you know, join the Toronto Raptors and actually contend for a title.
2: Exactly. Yes.
3: I mean, what better pairing would there be than Anthony Edwards and, you know, all NBA snub Scotty Barnes? I'm here for it. It's not just a personal bias here, yeah. But yeah, I mean, it's kind of hard to envision any other team standing a chance in this Western Conference when you look at the rosters that these two sides have built between their youth and, you know, their ability to contend above their experience level. I mean, they're breaking every sort of convention that we have around basketball where, you know, the old adage is you got to get your playoff scars, you got to get your lumps before you really start to contend. These two teams are completely bucking that tradition, you know, especially the Spurs. They've completely turned that idea on its head, but I think that, you know, we've seen Victor Wembanyama for 3 years now. Mm-hmm. I don't think that anything about this guy has been traditional. I don't think that anything about this guy is some old-timey like notion about basketball. Everything about this is new. Everything about this is fresh, and just to see it on this stage and for him to live up to expectations this early on in his career, I mean, what more can you ask for from a guy who is more than willing to take up that mantle as the best player in the league, who's absolutely prepared both, you know, on the court and off the court to be the face of the NBA. It's been awesome to watch. And I think that I'm so glad that it's happening already. Mm-hmm. You know, I'm glad that we're getting to this point in basketball where, you know, the future is just moving faster than we could have ever expected.
2: Yeah, like you think about it, and like LeBron comes in the league from the 03 draft in 04. By 07, he's in

0: in the finals, but no one gave him a shot in that finals, right? Like, everyone was like, oh my, how are these guys here before they just get absolutely wallpapered in four games? But these guys, like, they win this series, and they will be, well, we'll talk about the East in a second here, but no matter who comes out of that, and I think we know who's coming out of it, they will be significant favorites against whoever is coming out of the East. And the dude, like, he's 3 years in, and Dylan Harper, people his age are writing final exams right now. God. And this guy is just balling out in Castle. A few too many turnovers, but that's just, he has the ball a lot. Like, both sides, you can see, like, how are we in this spot? Like, for the Spurs, you have three young players playing out of their mind. You have an alien who is just balling out in ways that even created video game players can't do, and they need every bit of it, because on the other side you have the Thunder, who are 2-2 with them. But if you're them, you're like, we're the defending champs, a perfectly constructed basketball team, and we're 2-2 with a bunch of 20-year-olds. Like, you can see where both sides are frustrated, because they should be in an easier spot, but these are just two titans colliding with each other.
1: I mean, the craziest part is that the Thunder are also just a bunch of 20-year-olds, you know,
0: right?
1: What I mean, like,
0: yeah.
1: Like, Jared McCain is coming off the bench, and I mean, like, Jared McCain, nobody knew he was available for trade. He had completely fallen out of the 76ers rotation midway through the season. Then all of a sudden, the Thunder get him for a couple second rounders and some Timbits. And all of a sudden, he's averaging 11.8 points throughout, like, this series. He had that huge explosion in game three. He's really fitting in to the way the Thunder want to move the ball offensively. I think that, like, these are young teams, you know? I mean, Jalen Williams is only 24. Shea, like, he's in his prime at 27, but it's not like he doesn't really have, I think he's too skilled and he understands his body too well for him to really fall off the map. Like, these are two teams that, like, yeah, they're both breaking any sort of traditional norms about young teams being able to contend. I think it's what you mentioned, Dylan Harper and Stephon Castle. I think what they've brought has just been extraordinary. I mean, Dylan Harper as a rookie, it's kind of jarring to believe that, you know, you come in for two games, you start two games, and sure, he's back on the bench now and his production has quieted down. But, you know, through those first two games of this series, it's unbelievable to see how mature he looked, how much he understands his role. And I think that, like, yeah, sure, he's on the bench now, but I think he still understands exactly what type of role he needs to play for this team to contend and for this team to succeed. And it's coming off of a regular season where, you know, he didn't really have some huge showing. Like, he might have finished on the NBA All-Rookie team, but, I mean, he was fourth in Rookie of the Year. It wasn't exactly, like, the type of showing that you expect from the second overall pick. But in the playoffs, like, you see how valuable he is, and you see how valuable he's going to be in the future. And it's terrifying for the rest of the league. I mean, you look at a team like Denver, who, you know, after their title win in, what was it, 2023, I think that the general notion around the NBA was like, look, Jokic is the best player that we've seen since, like, prime LeBron, prime Curry. Like, this guy is destined to, you know, dominate the NBA for the next few years and then win his share of titles. And God knows, at the end of his career, like, maybe he could be top 10, you know, all time, but that window's closed. You know what I mean? Like, these two young teams full of 20-year-olds, full of guys that are younger than me, like, it's over, you know? Like, they've taken the league by storm, and they've brought it into the year 3000. It is wild to watch.
0: The unfortunate part of this is that they are human beings and injuries happen. And we have seen a few of those in this series so far. The Thunder have been limited to one Jalen Williams. I don't know how they'll survive with that. But Williams getting hurt, Fox entering the series a little bit banged up, and a couple of other injury issues on that side as well. How do you feel like both teams have kind of handled the injury situations in this series so far?
1: I think that the Thunder are kind of built for it, right? Like, the way that they won their title last year was, like, yeah, sure, Shea was stellar. Jalen Williams had an incredible NBA Finals. But this team's identity for the past 2 years has been its depth more than anything else. You know, I've always kind of compared them to a hockey team where, you know, they're throwing guys out there like they're switching lines. They have a Rolodex of, you know, high-energy, high-effort defenders that they can just kind of throw out at you. They have this unstoppable smattering of dudes who just run it in full court sets. They're more than willing to just expend all their energy all at once because they know that a sub's coming up in, you know, the next few minutes. Like, this team.

0: they're still running like 10 or 11 deep throughout this series. Like, you look down the line, I mean, Jalen Williams, the other one, the stretch four Jalen Williams, he had 18 in game three. He was 5 of 6 from deep. Again, like, you got Jared McCain, who they got for absolutely nothing, just pouring it in off the bench in game three. Cason Wallace, who, you know, started most of the Thunder's games this year, is mostly coming off the bench, but like, the defensive pressure that he can give you in a spot is out of this world. He's a stellar secondary ball handler. I think that the Thunder are built for playoff basketball because of how deep they are. You know, if Shea's having a bad night, like he did in game four, which genuinely I don't expect to see that again. Like, sure, he had an ugly shooting night in game three as well, but I mean, he was dishing out dimes like it was nobody's business. He still got to the line. This team, like, even if guys aren't playing well, even if guys like Jalen Williams, the all-star Jalen Williams, J-Dub, is out with an injury, like, there are guys that can step up, you know? Like, there's an A.J. Mitchell coming in off the bench, this out-of-nowhere Belgian dude that played at UC Santa Barbara, who, you know, had a weird breakout in year two. Like, they've got guys on guys on guys, and I think that they're absolutely able to keep their head above water through injuries and through poor shooting performances from their stars. I worry a little bit more about San Antonio. You see the huge disparity between when Wemby's on the floor and when he's not. I mean, he's a plus 50 when he's on the floor, and then Luke Kornet's just been awful this series. It's incomparable how the two play. I think he's a minus 46 on the series as a whole. Like, you know, you win game four by 21 points. Like, why are you a minus 9, man?
1: Yeah.
0: It's mind boggling, but that is kind of, I do attribute that more to just how good Victor Wembanyama is and how good the Thunder are at attacking when Victor Wembanyama is not doing what only he can do. But I think that the Spurs are less equipped to handle maybe like injuries to their front court, especially. I think that they can handle the backcourt injuries, but when Wembanyama sits, the Thunder eat. So if he can play as much as he can, I think that they're going to have a pretty good run.
1: One of the adjustments, talking about it here, and you kind of talked about the depth of Oklahoma City, when the Spurs just blitzed Shea in game three, he gets 12 assists in the game because, like, guys are open, because when two are coming at you, that means, well, there's one less for someone else. He'll find that guy. And Oklahoma City was knocking down a whole lot of that stuff. It did feel like in game four, they said, okay, you can get 35 if you want, but we're not going to let player X, Y, or Z beat us now. And it felt like that was not something OKC was, I don't know if it just wasn't ready for, if SGA just had an off night. But how do you think now that the two-time MVP handles this different way that the Spurs have kind of attacked him coming off of game four?
0: I would never doubt Shea Gilgeous-Alexander in isolation. Right. I think that, like, it is always, I think that the adjustment that the Spurs made, where they aren't really doubling Shea anymore, they're just kind of closing out onto guys on the perimeter now, which is probably the right choice. I don't know how long it's going to work. Like, it's still Shea Gilgeous-Alexander. It's still the most productive isolation scorer in the NBA. He's going to need to start knocking down mid-ranges, probably from a little bit deeper. I think that the big issue that kind of belies this strategy to just, like, you know, not double Shea, let him get to his spots on the elbow and in the mid-range, is that he's still getting close enough for Wemby to alter his shot and for him to, you know, not be able to find those inside passes. If, you know, if he is able to get around his defender or work his defender and make sure that he can set up those one-on-ones at the elbow where, you know, Victor can't necessarily help weak side, I think that's probably where he's going to try to attack in game five. But yeah, I think that, like, the strategy that they did put on him, where they are kind of letting him do some damage and, you know, closing out on OKC's perimeter shooters, it's worked well. I just wouldn't put it past Shea to be able to dissect a defense in the way that, you know, only he really can.
1: Out east, it hasn't been quite as fun, but it certainly has been plenty of storylines in this, as the Knicks are a win away from their first trip to the NBA Finals since 1999. That looked like a Cavaliers team that was already booking to

0: tickets to Cancun, especially at the end there on game three. Any chance that Cleveland comes back and gets a game out of this one, or is this series done tonight?
1: Oh, well, I mean, like, analytically, they've won two out of three, right?
0: Right where they want them.
1: Yeah. I mean, Spreadsheet FC, what a big win for them. I wonder what the Excel sheets say about blowing a 22-point lead. But, I have a hard time believing that this Cavaliers team can, force a game five. I think

that the only reason they'd be able to get to game five is that the Knicks maybe want to win in MSG. But it feels like every, you know, arena around the country right now is basically MSG, the way that Knicks fans are filling these stands up. I just think that the Cavaliers are entirely overmatched. I mean, they're coming off the back of 2 7-game series. The Knicks have won 10 straight. You know, they made real quick work in round two. Like, as soon as they turned it on against the Hawks, it looked like there was really no beating them. I don't see a way that the Knicks can, like, I mean, obviously they're not going to blow this series, right? It's a 3-1 series lead. I just think that, like, the Knicks haven't looked like world beaters, I would say. I mean, like, they're winning all these games with Jalen Brunson, you know, shooting 11% from 3-point range. But they're doing it regardless, right? Like, they're toasting the Cavaliers defense. There's no real response to, you know, what Brunson can do in Harden and Harden in isolation. When Mikal Bridges is playing as well as he is right now, you know, shooting 71% from the field and 50% from three,

0: 3-point range. I don't think that it's a serious sample size, but when you see a number like that beside somebody's name, it's pretty mind-boggling. They just seem overmatched. I think that the Knicks are perfectly built to take on the redundancies that the Cavaliers really have on their roster. The wing defense pairing of OG Anunoby and Mikal Bridges has just eaten Donovan Mitchell and James Harden alive. The size that the Cavaliers have really won their previous two series with, it's kind of made obsolete by the offensive rebounding of guys like Mitchell Robinson and Karl-Anthony Towns. I mean, this is a team that, you know, the Cavaliers don't force turnovers a ton, but they win the possession battles by collecting offensive rebounds. And against a team like the Knicks, you know, the fourth best offensive rebounding team in the league in the regular season, like that's not going to happen. Mm-hmm. So it's been wild to see how productive the Knicks have been. They're historically, I think since that Atlanta Hawks game, they're historically the best playoff offense of all time. And I think that really now, like, the only question for me is that, you know, like, how much of this sticks once they get to the NBA Finals?
1: Yeah.
0: How will the extra rest that they get from sweeping this Cavaliers team benefit them when their opponent is coming off an absolute knife fight in the West? The series it's done for. Yeah. Knicks have looked stellar. Knicks fans are alive. Basketball is better when, you know, the Knicks are this good, and it's been fun to watch.
1: Yeah, no, it's been a lot of fun, and I'm with you. Like, Madison Square Garden needs to be hosting conference finals and NBA yeah. championship games and stuff like that. It's just, it's more fun when the Knicks are involved, and boy, are they involved right now. But how do they stack up against these teams? Like, unless the NBA lets them put in a trampoline like slam ball, I don't know how they're mm-hmm. defending against Wemby, and I just don't know what you do against the Oklahoma City Thunder. So, like, they're out in New York, they're feeling confident. There is a little bit of why not us right now, but I then watch that West Final, and I don't know if there are any other teams that are on that level at this particular time.
0: Yeah, okay. So starting off with that Knicks series, I mean, like, if the Spurs are doing what they're doing to Shai Gilgeous-Alexander, I can't really imagine what they're going to do to Jalen Brunson. I think that, like, Jalen is incredible at finishing through contact, and, like, I don't understand how, like, I mean, his low center of gravity is perplexing. Like, his balance in the lane is something to behold. But if he continues shooting the three ball at the rate that he is in this Cavaliers series, like, I don't think that there's a way for him to get nearly as productive against a Victor Wembanyama as he might be. I mean, no disrespect to a former Defensive Player of the Year in Evan Mobley and a solid rim protector in Jared Allen, but I mean, Wemby's a different test altogether.
1: Yeah.
0: It's going to need to be like a big showing again from that wing duo of Mikal and OG. I mean, if the 3-point shooting can, you know, stay as hot as it is right now for the Knicks minus Brunson, I think that there is a good chance. I think that Kat's going to be a really key part of this Knicks series should they, you know, go up against the Spurs, having to, you know, force Wemby to guard at the perimeter. The two best showings that we've seen, I think, against Wembanyama in these playoffs have been from the Minnesota Timberwolves, when they mostly use Naz Reid to space Wemby to the perimeter, just draw him out of the paint. And Kat can absolutely fill a similar role for New York should they go up against them. In the case of an OKC series, again, like, it's Mikal Bridges and OG Anunoby against Shai Gilgeous-Alexander. How much can they kind of stifle his ability to, you know, do his damage in isolation?
1: Yeah.
0: I think that New York would have a better chance against OKC than they might against the Spurs. But I think either way, like, I'm tired of doubting what New York can accomplish. I think that throughout these playoffs, and, you know, it's a weaker Eastern Conference, but you got to beat who's in front of you, and they've looked absolutely dominant. I don't think that they've run into a real test yet. They've cakewalked through the conference. They've looked like, I'd say, the best team in the playoffs.

0: so far. So I'm not going into any series doubting what New York can bring to the table.
1: Yeah, this was the year to do it, and they're doing it. It certainly seems like we'll see if Cleveland provides any resistance tonight at all. Kai, always a blast, man. Thank you so much for doing this. Enjoy the rest of the basketball, and we'll be chatting again soon.
0: Yeah, dude. Thanks for having me.
1: Thank you. There is Kai Gamage, associate editor of the NBA coverage on Sportsnet, joining us on the Atlas Pizza and Sports Bar guest hotline. 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It was a big night 37 years ago on this night as the Calgary Flames won the organization's Stanley Cup. Colin Patterson was a big part of that. We will chat with him and just reminisce a little bit about the Flames championship win on the other side here on Sportsnet today on Sportsnet 960 The Fan.
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3: In the 660 Traffic Center, Michelle Yee. Well, northbound Black Trail approaching Ogden Road in the southeast. We do have a collision on the go, so do expect delays there. And you're also going to find the right-hand lane blocked eastbound 17th Avenue at 16th Street Southwest. 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
9: That clip was 37 years ago today as the Calgary Flames became Stanley Cup champions, beating the Montreal Canadiens 4-2 to cement just a fantastic era, obviously, for the Flames, putting the exclamation

0: mark on it with the championship victory. Welcome back to Sportsnet today, everyone. Peter Klein with you. Very pleased to be joined by our next guest. He was a part of that Flames winning team, scoring a goal in that game that helped the Flames seal the championship. He is Colin Patterson. Colin, thank you so much for doing this today. How are you?
1: Well, great. Thanks for having me.
0: Hey, thanks for coming.
1: It's 37 years ago.
0: As someone who was born in 1989, easy for me to do the math on that kind of thing. But also, I can understand like that was a bit ago. But I would imagine while some of us get old, that feeling never gets old. Hearing that clip and the Peter Mark call with it as well probably never gets old, hey?
1: No, it never does. And it brings back a lot of great memories. Yeah. As I said, it was, you know, hard to believe it was 37 years ago, but it seems like yesterday at times.
0: So I was hoping you would say that because I do kind of want to know, like, what's it like leading up to that day? I'm 36 going on 37. I'm going to assume that's not a feeling I'm ever going to have in my life now, is waking up on a day and thinking I could win the Stanley Cup today. So what's the we'll get into the game and the season and all of that. But at this time, 37 years ago, a couple hours away from game day, are you thinking about what the night could be? Are you nervous? Are we napping? What was the day like going into that game?
1: Well, I mean, you get to the pregame skate in the morning and, you know, there's lots of meetings, lots of talk, you know, get out on the ice, you get, you know, loosened up and, you know, from there you're going back to have your pregame meal and then, you know, hopefully have a nap and get ready for the game. But, you know, for that day, it was a little, you know, there are some nerves going through, but it's, you know, you're excited. You're that way, not nervous about the game, but just you want it to get it going. You just want to get the game going right now and let's play.
0: And going into Montreal, we have heard about it a lot after. I would imagine it came up before. No one won a championship in that building except for the Montreal Canadiens. You guys, they're the first ones to do it, to go into Montreal and be the ones hoisting the Stanley Cup at the end of it. Just knowing all the ghosts around Montreal and everything that went into it. I would imagine, not that anything could make winning a Stanley Cup any more special, but I would imagine that was at least something hanging over, like, hey, let's shut that conversation up a little bit. Let's prove that part wrong, hey?
1: Yeah, I think there was that, you know, as you mentioned, the ghost of the Forum. And the other part was we didn't want to go home. You know, game 7 at home would be very, very nerve-wracking. But we had a really good team. You just got to, you know, sort of have trust and faith in what you've done, you know, what you've practiced, all the hard work you've put in to play your game. And we did, and we were very fortunate to win that game. But I thought the Montreal fans were fantastic. You know, they stuck around and they clapped for us. I mean, I know the Calgary fans there for them in 86, but, you know, this is the first time, as you mentioned, and the only time mm-hmm. that anybody else had won the cup and hoisted the cup in the Montreal Forum. So, you know, to have them stick around and cheer for us, that was very special too.
0: Now, earlier on in that series, there was the wild double overtime game. It doesn't necessarily go your guys' way. I know if that were 2026, we'd be having the on-air conversations. Look, you got so close and you lost in double overtime. I don't know how a team bounces back from that. They might be done, down 2-1, losing in double OT. That might just be one heartbreak too many. You guys never lost again, winning three games in a row. What were the conversations like after a double overtime loss in the Montreal Forum, a chance to take a 2-1 series lead and maybe get a bit of a stranglehold? We know it goes well, but what were the talks afterwards?
1: You know, the talk afterward was, hey, you know, we played really well. We could have won. We had lots of chances. Let's take, you know, let's funnel this, you know, sort of negative stuff and put it into a positive spin because we did play well. And we were a good team. They were a good team. We were very evenly matched teams. So you just, as I said before, you just had to have faith and trust in what you have prepared for and what you had done. And we did. And, you know, and you just got to claw your way. It's not, you know, you can't look three games ahead. You can't look two games ahead. You know, it's tough to look the game ahead, but you just got to work on, you know, shift by shift, period by period. It sounds, you know, very silly, but that's truly what it boils down to. If you get yourself thinking out too far, that's when you get caught, and that's when end up losing too.
0: And I would imagine going into this game, chance to put everything away. There are, I believe it's 11 Hall of Famers playing in this game. A Hall of Fame coach in Montreal with Pat Burns, even three Hall of Fame broadcasters up in the booth calling it for CBC. And you went into the room, looked at it and like, boys,

0: worry about it. I got the first one tonight. I'm scoring. I'm taking the charge offensively. Dougie, Al, Lanny, Joe, all you guys, you can just take a seat. Old Colin Patterson's got you guys covered offensively. I'm assuming that's how it went, right?
1: Yeah, well, almost how it went. It was funny, the morning of, before pregame skate in the morning, friends of mine had a little stick company that they used to distribute sticks, and now they were going to build their own stick, and it was called Hespler. And a longer story, but about 2 years before, they had talked to me at a buddy of ours wedding, and they said, hey, you know, if we get this stick, because there are some legalities about it, would you use them? I said, absolutely, send them to me. So it was game six in the morning in Montreal that this little French gentleman comes in. He says, hey, is there a Colin Patterson here? I was like, yeah, I'm over here. You know, like, because I never get anything. And he's got these sticks. He's got a half dozen sticks. So I open them up, and I could have probably carved a better stick out of a tree in my backyard. But I said, oh, I got to use them. So I went out in the morning skate. I couldn't hit the net for anything. But I go, well, you know, chance of me getting a real good opportunity, who knows. But so it was about a minute and a minute and 10 seconds or so left in the first period. And Dana Merson threw it in, and Chris Chelyser knocked it down. I grabbed it. And my story is a little probably different than Patrick Waugh's, but he was flashing the leather at me. I was looking at it, and I was going to go top shelf. And I don't know who was more surprised that it went in, was him or me that it went in lower stick side. You know? But yeah, so it was, it was special. I mean, we got back to the dressing room, I was so excited. And I remember thinking, boy, you know, I wish the game would end right now. Mm-hmm. I'd have that game-winning goal, the series-winning goal, cup-winning goal. But as it worked out, you know, they came back, and then Lanny scored, and then Doug Gilmore got two more for us, and we ended up winning 4-2, and it was just a very special moment. But, yeah, something I treasure. And one of the funny things is back in the day that they have to take a picture to run through all the newspapers in the first period, and because I was the only one who scored, that was the picture that ran sort of worldwide. And I had a friend of mine who was traveling in China, saw it. And I had a friend in England who had it. And yeah, so it was very, very neat. And, you know, I was holding up the Hespler stick, and you could see the Hespler print on it. It was great.
0: Nice. That's awesome. And I love that. Like in baseball, we talk about pitchers being effectively wild and not knowing where it's going to go. It's like, you're just telling, again, future Hall of Famer Patrick Waugh, like, yeah, good luck stopping this. I don't even know where it's going. So how can you know what it's going to do?
1: Exactly.
0: you had mentioned Lanny in there, and obviously like a face of the Flames at that point, captain, and everything like that. But certainly the injuries were taking their toll, a scratch in three games going in. But the decision made, like, look, if we're going to do this, we're going to do this with our guy out there on the ice. What did having Lanny out there mean? And then getting the goal, one of the more iconic celebrations of all time also. What did that the whole Lanny of it all mean to the team while that was all going on?
1: Well, it was so huge to have him in. And, you know, when it was announced he was going to be in, everybody was very excited for him because, you know, he's had a 16-year career. He's been a great player, great ambassador to the game. And you know, what he's missing is the Stanley Cup. And we all wanted him to get that. We all wanted it ourselves, too. But it was so special for the team and important. And Lanny took that penalty, and he's in there praying that we didn't get scored on. And sure enough, we killed the penalty, and he comes out, and then he's on a 3-on-2, I think, with Joe Nieuwendyk and Håkan Lube, and ends up, you know, scoring a classic, you know, vintage Lanny goal, top shelf, glove side. And we were going hysterical on the bench. I remember everybody jumping around, and we were so excited. You know, once again, we thought, hey, that's going to be the game winner. And, you know, as it turns out, it wasn't. But then, as we talked about, Doug Gilmore scoring two more. So, yeah, it was so important, though, you know, to have Lanny out there. He's such a, as I said, leader of the team, leader of the community, and the face of the Flames.
0: When did you allow yourself, while that game was going on, to think, like, oh, this is ours. Like this thing that I've worked for my entire life is now coming true. Like you said, there's a couple times where you thought like, hey, hopefully this is the game winner so I can get all those things. What Lanny scored, there's no way they're coming back from that. But when did it like actually start to sink in? Like, oh, this is happening. I am going to be a Stanley Cup champion.
1: Well, it was probably about 13 or 15 seconds left. We had a face-off in their end. We were up 4-2, and I remember Terry Crisp yelling at me to come over the bench for a second. And I figured, you know,

0: stuff. It's impossible, almost impossible, but never say never. And remember him saying, can you get me the puck after the game? I go, that's what you called me over for. I thought he was going to tell me some real strategic thing. But, you know, that's sort of when you realized, hey, you know what? And although I think it was 13 or 15 seconds left, it just seemed to go forever. And then finally the siren went, and, you know, it was pandemonium from there, you know, for us as players, realizing that, hey, you know, we've reached this, you know, we did win the cup. We are one of the few teams to ever probably win a cup with nobody who had previously won a cup on it. Wow. So we didn't have anybody on our team that had won a cup. So that was very special too. And, you know, and that's the funny part is, you know, when you're, now they've got the old sequential thing of who gets the cup, you know, when you're skating around, and they do it a little differently and how they skate. You know, we used to skate around the rink, and, you know, and the people were passing the cup, and nobody really knew when to take the cup, and, you know, when's my turn, when's your turn. And I truly, to this day, I don't remember who I got it from or who I gave it to. It was so exciting to be out there.
1: Yeah, I can't even imagine what that all is like. And as those seconds tick down, like a very traditional radio question here, but what is going through your mind? Is it ecstatic relief, thinking about like people who helped get you to that point, thinking about how many drinks we're celebrating with tonight? Like, how are we, what's going through the heads as that clock finally hits zero and you're a Stanley Cup champion?
0: When it finally hit zero, it was like, we've done it, you know. All the hard work, all the effort that goes in, there's a bunch of relief too that, hey, we won it tonight. Because, you know, game sevens, anything can happen. And we just felt that, you know, we put in so much work. We were there in 86. We didn't perform probably as well as we should have in 86. Probably got caught up in all the hype and everything else going on. And then, you know, injuries add in. And I think that's where we were way better as a team. We had so much depth on that 89 team. But, yeah, when the clock struck zero, it was a great feeling. And, you know, when you're hugging it out with everybody and you realize, boy, it is a team game. And everybody had their part. And everybody did, you know, whatever was necessary to win. And then guys have different roles. And all our guys played their, you know, played their roles.
1: You mentioned, like, you get so close in 86, getting to the cup final against, again, that Montreal team. I would imagine that maybe played a little bit into it as well. But, like, just such a good team for so long. And just not a great era to having to be playing in the same province as Wayne Gretzky and all of those guys. And some amazing teams through that run. But, like, you guys had such great teams. And it felt like just so close. Before 89... After 86 goes down, was there any doubt, like, hey, maybe that was our only chance, just given how competitive the league was at that point? Or did you guys think, like, no, this has to happen for us at some point here?
0: Well, I think we all thought that. We thought that, I think, from every year we played. But, you know, when we went to the finals in 86, we thought for sure we'd be back in 87. We'd win in 87. And then, you know, you find out things happen and, you know, bounce here or there, or maybe a couple bounces the wrong way, and you're out of the playoffs. And now you're focused on the next year. Then there's changes on the team. And but in 89, we felt we, you know, especially after the regular season, we felt we had a really good team. We were, you know, number one. I mean, we were President's Trophy winners, but we barely squeaked by Vancouver. Vancouver played us very, very well, and it ends up we win in overtime. But after that, we gained momentum quickly, and everybody just had that real positive feeling that this was our year. This was, you know, we're going to do it. You know, all of us thought we should have won two or three in that time frame, but hey, it is what it is. And you know, you get out of the game, you realize how fortunate you are to have won one. There's a lot of great players that never get to, you know, a Stanley Cup final, let alone win one. And so you know, playing against Edmonton, obviously, you know, they won five. I think that's what we're always compared against. But, you know, you look at the rest of the league, I mean, you know, you had the Islanders winning in, you know, late 70s, early 80s, then you had Edmonton, and then there was us in Montreal, you know, splitting one, and that basically takes you through a decade of hockey. And so you realize, boy, I was really fortunate to have played on, you know, with the Flames and won a cup.
1: I was going to ask, because like for a lot of fans, when a team that you cheer for wins a championship, some of the frustrations of past years kind of goes away, whether it be like players that left that you didn't want to leave, players

0: that stuck around that you did want to leave. Different series heartbreaks and everything like that. Some of it kind of fades away because you have this. As a player who is in it on the day-to-day, does it kind of soften the blow of some of the other ones? Like, you've got this one, all of a sudden the other ones are maybe a little bit easier to take now that you got that one and you finally got to that destination.
1: Sort of. That's an interesting question. I always remember the ones that, you know, we didn't win, that, mm-hmm. you know, we should have won. Obviously, you know, obviously the one you win is very, very important. But those times when you go, boy, you know, and even in, when I started in 1983, 84, in playoffs, we took Edmonton to seven games and we played them really well. And they were a way better team, but we played them really well and got game seven. And I remember I had a great opportunity to score and Grant Fuhr made this incredible chest save on me. But it was, you know, you remember things like that. You go, boy, if I would have scored there, maybe that would have made a difference. And you know, just all the way through your career, you remember some of those things. But in the end, you go, years later, you say, I'm just thankful we won one and very, very fortunate.
0: Well, if you had the stick from 89, you would have been able to get it past Fuhr, right? Could have slipped it through there.
1: You're right. I would have. Nobody would have known. Either that or would have hit one of their good players.
0: Yeah, they're taking out someone in the third row. But obviously, a lot of memories with this. And part of it, too, is that this is the upcoming season is going to be the last one with Scotiabank Saddledome. And I do think general consensus is it's probably time for a new building around these parts. But with that, a lot of memories made in that building, specifically with your team and your era of the Calgary Flames. Have you kind of thought about that yet, about this being the last season that the Calgary Flames will be playing in the same building that you were in all those years ago?
1: Yeah, and it's going to be a sad day when it does close. I remember, you know, when the Saddledome was opening, it was, you know, it was spectacular. It was the best building in the NHL and by far. Like, the, you know, the away dressing room was better than probably 80% of the home team dressing rooms in the NHL at that point. It was just a spectacular facility. And, you know, it's sad to see it go, but, you know, like you said, we understand that, you know, the game changes and things have changed and, you know, a new rink is needed, but it will be a sad day. So many great memories, so many historical moments in there for the Flames. And I'm looking forward to the season. You know, you're looking forward and watching the new rink being built. It'll be fabulous when it opens, but it will be a sad day when the Dome, you know, the last game happens. And everything this year will be, it'll be the last time, you know, the Oilers play in the Saddledome, last time the Canucks play in the Saddledome. You know, it's all those things. Last time, you know, certain players will play in the Saddledome. So I think it'll be an emotional year for, you know, the city and the team, because you're going to say goodbye to something that has been iconic to the city. And then, you know, the shape of the saddle, you know, that's what people notice, the Saddledome.
0: Mm-hmm. Yeah, like it's a iconic part of the skyline in every picture you've ever seen, basically, of the city. So it's definitely going to be different, that is for sure. But also excited to see what the new building has in store for all of us. One thing that I've always loved about the organization, the city, and all of that, as someone not born here, but someone who has stuck around for a really long time now, but it's same with a lot of the players, like a lot of guys who have come through the Flames organization end up just kind of staying here. And like, you played a lot of your career with the Calgary Flames, so I'm sure there's quite an attachment, but you're not someone born and raised in Calgary or anything like that. But there's so many guys from your teams, teams before yours, teams after yours, that guys just kind of stay around. Well, what is it about the city and maybe the Flames organization that keeps so many people here once the playing career wraps up?
1: I think it's, you know, the city's a very entrepreneurial city. We have a great group of guys. I think, and you know, early on when, you know, because it was a fairly new franchise, you know, came here in 1980. So when the alumni started, they didn't have many guys. There weren't many guys living here, but you know, we ended up having nine guys from our Stanley Cup team living in Calgary, which is, I would, you know, hazard to guess there aren't many other teams that have won a cup that have as many guys living in their city. So that helped with the growth of our alumni. We've had, you know, our alumni is made up of guys who played for the Flames, but also guys who played in the NHL that live in Calgary or were from Calgary. So I think that is, you know, that the opening arms of the Flames and the Flames organization that create that. And guys go, it's a great city. It's a great place to raise a family. It's a great place to live. There's lots of things to do. There's, you know, you got the mountains, you like to ski, there's

0: alumni association a lot around the Calgary Flames, but are you watching the playoffs right now? And is there just a special cheering against Montreal because of the battles with those teams 30 to 40 years ago? What are you watching with the hockey right now?
1: No, you know what? I love watching the playoffs, and that, you know, my favorite round is the first round because you've got, you know, you sit there and flip from station to station. You're going to see great games, highly spirited games. You know, right now, you're looking at Vegas and, you know, that 3-0, you know, they're up 3-0 right now. But I thought last night, you know, maybe that's going to turn. Maybe, you know, Colorado's coming back, but, you know, we finally get McCarr back in the lineup, and now McKinnon gets hurt. And so there's lots of things that you go, boy, it's sort of, you know, the meter's pointing towards Vegas for winning another one. But then you look on the other side, you go, and I you know, whether Montreal wins or Carolina wins, I just like to see good hockey. I you know, now when you're not playing, you want to see every series go to 7 games. Not because it's so exciting and so neat. And but, you know, Montreal has played way better than I thought they were going to play. Obviously, you know, I played for the Sabres, so I was, you know, rooting for the Sabres. But, you know, when they lost in overtime and against Montreal, it's like, well, it is what it is. You just want good hockey. You want to see competitive hockey, and you don't want to see a blowout either way. So I'm sitting back, and I'm going, you know, Carolina, it's a, you know, they've got a great team too. And I mean, if their goalie gets hot, and he was hot the first couple rounds, wasn't hot the first game against Montreal, but, you know, he's picking it up. Freddie Anderson, if, you know, if he can get back in his groove, they're going to be really tough to stop. But, you know, I think everybody said that about Montreal in every series they play, but they keep coming back. They're there all the time, and they just keep knocking on the door. They don't get many shots. They take advantage of every situation that they get.
0: Last one for you, and I really appreciate you taking the time today, but doing research for this and looking at it. According to the stats part on your Wikipedia, 93-94 with, and I know I'm saying this wrong, Olympia Liboulian, 32 goals, 51 assists, 83 points in 14 games. Were there other people out there? I don't get to ask people this often. Tell me about your time in Slovenia.
1: Yeah, it was great. It was Ljubljana.
0: Oh, okay. Sorry.
1: Yeah, and it was great. You know, you got to play. It was for me, it was a perfect way to round out a career. You know, you got to play regular shift, double shift. You got to play penalty kill and power play, although I was a penalty killer. You know, I rarely got on the power play. And it's funny when you get on the power play and you get a few goals and some assists, and, you know, your confidence level just goes up and up and up. So for me personally, it was just a great way to finish a career. We went over there for the experience. The hockey was sort of secondary, you know, for our family. But we certainly enjoyed playing. We still keep in touch with some guys that we played with over there. And it was great. We had an opportunity to go back, but just decided, hey, you know what, maybe it's time to settle down, and that's when we moved back to Calgary.
0: I was going to say, I would imagine there's some form of a family component when you're in Slovenia that may, you know, let's kind of ease up on this one a little bit. But hockey-wise, I feel like 83 points in 14 games, we could have stretched that out a couple more years, right? Like, I feel like there was a little bit more to that one that we could have got.
1: Yeah, there's a little bit more runway there, but you know, sometimes you just got to say, you know, when's the time to finish it off? And that, you know, you finish it off on a good note and a fun note. So that was the best way.
0: Well, Colin, greatly appreciate this, man. Thank you so much. Again, enjoy the celebration and the anniversary and all of that. We have a bunch of people texting in with different memories and just saying hello and thank you and all of that. So really appreciate the time, and hopefully we'll chat again soon.
1: You betcha. Thanks for having me on.
0: Thank you. There is Colin Patterson, Stanley Cup champion, and the Wayne Gretzky of Slovenia, apparently. 83 points in 14 games. And then 12 in 6 playoff games is the cherry on top there. But yes, a Stanley Cup champion this day 37 years ago, scoring the opening goal in Game 6 of the 1989 Stanley Cup Final. And Colin joining us on the Atlas Pizza and Sports Bar guest hotline. Fresh Reno, same legendary eats. 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Atlas Pizza, where every night's a big night. We will pause here. We've done the reflecting. Now we are looking ahead to the modern National Hockey League. I can't believe what we have seen in the West Final so far. So, again, a classic sports radio thing. Is this Vegas winning or is it Colorado losing? I have many thoughts on how this has all gone down.

0: gone down. Plus, we'll take a look at the Habs and the Canes tonight. 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
2: In the 660 Traffic Center, Michelle Yee. Well, volume is picking up on all major routes, but we are dealing with the right-hand lane blocked eastbound 17th Avenue at 68th Street Southeast, so you do need to stay to the left. No other reported issues here in city limits, but just east of the city, east of Delacour. You are still going to find northbound Highway 9 shut down at Highway 564, so you do want to plan accordingly. 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
1: It is game three of the Eastern Conference Final tonight as the Montreal Canadiens take on the Carolina Hurricanes. We'll have that game for you here on Sportsnet 960, The Fan. Coverage starting at 6 o'clock once Sports Drive wraps up here today. We'll be talking about that game in just a little bit. I also want to talk about the Western Conference Final as well, but we do have some baseball news that has come down here just during the commercial break there, as the Blue Jays have placed Dylan Cease on the IL with a mild left hamstring strain. I think I said all that right. Corresponding move to come later. The Blue Jays are still talking through ways to cover for Cease. They'll need someone to go Friday against Baltimore. Also, no Vlad Guerrero Jr. in the lineup today. Could be available coming off of the bench. So that is the Blue Jays update. Just quickly, I was looking at Buffalo to see who was pitching down on the farm for the Jays yesterday. They actually had a doubleheader, which doesn't help. But Grant Rogers was the starter in one. I would take the under on that. But Austin Voth, who pitched 2 2/3 innings for the Jays this season and then got sent down back in April. He got the start in the second game. He has gone just about 30 innings with Buffalo this season and has a 1.29 whip and a 2.90 ERA. So that might be the option that they go with, or it could be someone completely different. I'm just kind of lining up the timelines here a little bit.
2: Yeah, I think you're going to have to head on a plane out to.
1: Yeah, no, it's going to be me. Yeah, you're right. Yeah.
2: One of us here.
1: Yes. Yeah.
2: Somebody has to.
1: Look, it has to be from the Rogers payroll. There's just a lot of HR things you have to go through and all that. So, it's probably going to be one of us. It's not going to be Cam. He's too sick. That's the reason why he wouldn't be able to make it. So, wouldn't want him.
3: I'd throw too many strikeouts.
1: Yeah, that would be the problem for sure.
3: So, the
1: Toronto Blue Jays, or what's left of them, taking on the Miami Marlins tonight with the dome open. It seems like for the Jays today, it's going to be a 5 o'clock start over on Sportsnet 1. But we turn our attention to the National Hockey League. And last night, the Colorado Avalanche looked like things were going well. Up 3-0 after 20 minutes of play, kind of taking it to Vegas a little bit. And then all of a sudden, late period penalty, second period starts. Vegas, power play goal. All right, well, 3-1. Okay, I guess this is... 3-2. It's going to be close, although it's tied. Okay. The wheels fall off for the Colorado Avalanche, and Vegas now a win away from another trip to the Stanley Cup. And so was wondering, is this more what Vegas is doing right or what Colorado is doing wrong? Is this more Vegas winning the series, or is it more Colorado losing the series? And sports are never that simple. The probably correct answer is a little bit of both, but that doesn't make for fun discussions on the radio now, does it? So I tend to be of the belief that this is more Colorado losing than Vegas winning, with a ton of credit to Vegas for A, being in this spot to take advantage of that. You never apologize for, oh, well, this team's banged up and now you guys have to get through. Yeah, we're the ones who survived our side of the bracket and have been able to stay healthy. And now we get to take advantage. So this isn't any shade or anything directed at Vegas. And they're also playing very good hockey. But for Colorado, A, injuries are playing a factor. Makar is obviously not 100%, and he did not look comfortable with the puck last night. And then Nathan MacKinnon, his leg was about to fall off, apparently, after blocking a shot. And so there was a little bit of ineffectiveness. But then you look at the rest of the team here, Cam and Taylor, and like, we've been talking about the depth for Colorado, talking about the great trade deadline that they had, bringing in Waugh, bringing in Nazem Kadri, and just adding some of that high-level depth that can kind of step up. Now's the time to step up. And not putting this on Kadri, I think he's been all right. Waugh has been whatever. But like, Brock Nelson was brought in a couple of seasons ago to be that number two center to kind of get things going a little bit. And this is the second series in a row now that he has been very, very quiet in. Nichushkin is now getting paid like someone who needs to be stepping up in situations like this. So I view this as a couple of players on Colorado are banged up, Cam, and a bunch on Colorado need to play better now, given like the real Nathan MacKinnon may not be available for game four.
3: Yeah,

0: know, I agree with you, PK. And, you know, when you talk about how important it is that the Colorado Avalanche have such this, you know, highly praised, incredible levels of depth, especially down the middle, you know, depth, having depth is one thing. It's another thing when you have depth, but your superstars are very clearly not healthy and so far away from 100%. It's not even funny. Like, we're going to see if, you know, if Vegas goes on to win this series, we're going to get the, you know, postseason injury report from the Colorado Avalanche. We're going to find out, you know, Nathan MacKinnon is missing two ribs and Cale Makar's femur is in 16 pieces. You know what I mean? And when you have those top two guys who are the pivotal pieces of what Colorado does so well, and that is be fast, and that is have some unbelievable ability to get in the zone on the transition. When you miss those two guys, you know, yes, I agree with you that some of the depth pieces on Colorado do need to step up. I don't think I want to shy away from that. But when you have those two guys who are the reason your team is what it is, it's so hard to get those guys on the depth end of your roster to try and make up for what you're losing in a not healthy Nathan MacKinnon and a not healthy Cale Makar.
1: Yeah, like it is, we're saying, okay, these guys need to step up and all of that. But like, no, very few teams could survive their number one defenseman and top line center going out with injuries.
0: And arguably, you know, two of the top position players in the league.
1: Right. Yeah, the guy who you can make a very compelling case for being the best at his position. And then the only reason the other guy isn't the best at his position is because the best in the world also plays his position. Like, it's,
0: yes,
1: we are talking about like some high level guys who aren't really able to give it everything that they have, which sucks. But it is also the attrition of battling through and getting your name engraved on that trophy at the end of this thing. I think the other part of it for Colorado, goaltending just was not where it needed to be in these last couple of games, right? Like, it's tough to blame them in game three because you scored one, right? Like, it's that's how could he not get us a shutout in this final four playoff game? How could you? But also, like, that first one against Eichel, that's not a good goal. Like, it's a good shot from Eichel, but like, he just clearly lost his post on that, right? Like, he was too far over to the one side and it took a good shot to beat him, but a good shot beat him. And this game here, like, I don't know if any of them were his fault, but we needed, if you're Colorado, I'm saying we need our goalie to make those saves or a couple of those saves to keep us ahead of this. So I think if we're looking at different changes that Colorado could make, different levers that they could pull, I think the Blackwood for Wedgwood conversation, honestly, if it were me, it would be a quick one. It's just that's the move we're going to make, and this is the change we're doing, and getting Blackwood back in there, because Wedgwood, it's two games in a row that I just was not all that impressed by.
0: Yeah, no, I don't disagree with you. You know, I saw some people on Twitter following the game talking about, okay, well, now the Avalanche, if they bow out in the conference finals here, they need to go out and look for a new goaltender to take over from the lumberyard that is Scott Wedgwood and the other Wood one. I don't know why the name is blanking off the top of my head.
2: Mackenzie Blackwood?
0: Thank you, Mackenzie Blackwood. I don't think that is the solution at all. You know, those two guys have been so fantastic for Colorado in the regular season. Yes, it has been a bad pair of games for Scott Wedgwood. It's so hard for me to say you gotta change everything and not ride Wedgwood until the very end. I still think he gives you a very good chance to win most nights. Last two games have not been it. Looking at the game three stats on Money Puck, his expected goals against were just under 2.5. Obviously, he lets in the 4. What Colorado needs to do is find the medical healing gun that you can point it at MacKinnon and Makar and say, hey, you're 100%. I
2: think that's just called like holistic TikTok that they just go on and find out all the vitamins.
0: Align your chakras.
1: Yes.
0: You know, get everything centered. But no, I mean, so much of what I think has gone not wrong for Colorado is just the injury troubles for the big two guys. Everything, I feel like, when we talk about what's gone wrong for Colorado is a butterfly effect repercussion of what's happened on the injury front.
1: Yeah. Dwayne and Air

0: He's saying that the Avs need to hire athletic trainer Mr. Miyagi or their cook. Yeah, just get everything aligned, get everything going, get the body all warmed up by the waxing cars and all of that, and get going that way. But no, but we do have someone rightfully pointing out, what about Mark Stone? He was injured. He was back, and he was very good. But it is not like Vegas is without injury. And again, I do want to give them credit for taking advantage of the Avalanche in this spot. And like yesterday, down 3-0, when you're up 2-0 at home, it is very easy for a team to just be like, all right, well, this isn't our night, so let's get ready for game 4, shall we? And like, not just fold up shop, but maybe we're not going out there and giving 110% on all of those and all. Like, it just, we are beat by a more desperate team. Let's move on from this game. But they battled back, and so a full credit to them. The one other part of this that I think needs to be looked at a little bit is, I don't think Bednar's having a good series for the Avalanche. And I thought last night, I know this is more of a basketball thing than a hockey thing, but by not calling a timeout in that game, you don't get to have two in the next one. And I just felt it was obvious in the second period, the momentum was shifting aggressively in Vegas's favor. And it felt like there was a moment or like six where Bednar needed to call a timeout and just settle things down a little bit, because the place was going nuts. Vegas had all the momentum. Colorado's out there taking penalties, giving up goals. It just felt like a time to, hey, just a reminder, you guys were the best team in the NHL from November on this season. So can we get back to playing like that and just settle things down? I think they overreacted a little bit after game one, making a bunch of lineup changes and everything like that. And I don't think this has been a great Bednar series. Again, I don't think he's the reason they're losing. I don't think you fire him at the end of the season or anything like that. I just felt like there were some times where a coach could have made a bit more of an impact on that game than he did.
1: I saw lots of people calling like, hey, is Jared Bednar done if Colorado gets swept in this series?
0: I don't think. Like, they're President's Trophy winners. They've won a Stanley Cup there just a few years ago. Like, that would be a wild overreaction, I think.
1: I think so too, but with the way that coaches get thrown around in this league, I'm getting to the point where I don't know how surprised I will be if the Avs get swept and we see 2-3 weeks later the tweet from @ColoradoAvalanche that, you know, the Avalanche have announced today that we have relieved head coach Jared Bednar of his duties. I don't know how surprised I'll be if I see that.
2: It would be mutually parted ways.
1: Yeah, mutually parted ways. Yeah, sure. Okay.
0: Yeah. I see what you are saying. I would be surprised. It feels like this is a pretty well-run organization, and that feels like a panic move. And it's like there's... You could convince me there's one coach out there who would be doing a better job right now, Bruce Cassidy. And I don't think the team that you're playing in the playoffs right now would let you talk to him anyway. So I don't know. Like, I don't think there's a better out there for this team to try to get over that hump. But I do see what you're saying, in that panic moves happen all the time. I don't know if this is the team that would necessarily do that. We only have a few minutes left, and I haven't once said a good thing about Vegas. So again, good job on them for bouncing back in this, and talking about like injuries and how they've affected them. And obviously, like, the Stone injury is a tough one to come back from, but this team, Marner has elevated. We have someone on the text line here saying when they acquired Marner, they became just a more complete team. And that's, I think, pretty accurate. I think he fit this team really, really well, where he is, for all the playoff failures and everything like that, dude is a dynamic offensive player and a relatively effective defensive player. And that's kind of Vegas forwards in a nutshell, right? Like, some of them more dynamic than others, some of them better defensively than others. That's how teams work. But it feels like he fit that identity well and just completed them and gave them a couple of lines to feel good about. But then you have so many other guys stepping up. Hurdle is playing the best hockey he's played in like 5 years. Dorofeev has found another level. Barbashev hasn't shown up in the goal column as much, but he's playing really effectively. And I think the big one coming back was William Karlsson. Another speed dynamic to this team that they didn't have before. And honestly, Vegas is beating Colorado at the game. Like, last night, they beat Colorado at the game that we thought Colorado would beat them at, right? Like, it was goals on the rush. It was transition opportunities leading to opportunities, leading to goals. That's how we thought Colorado was going to score in this series. And we thought if there was a team in it where they're going to play the other team's version of hockey better than them,

0: it was going to be the other way around of Colorado taking it to Vegas. But I thought Vegas played Colorado hockey last night better than the Avs. And I think a big part of that is Marner finding another level and William Karlsson and the speed dynamic that he's able to bring to this team since coming back from an injury.
1: You know, when about 6 months ago, I had a chat with our good friend Wes Gilbertson, and I told him, I don't know if I can believe that Mitch Marner is a superstar. I think I stand correct that Mitch Marner is a superstar. What this guy has been able to do for the Vegas Golden Knights is pretty damn impressive. I've been very, you know, I'll eat my words. I'll eat crow on it. Like, Mitch Marner has been great.
0: Yeah, he's been really good. And like, this is, I'm not saying it rewrites everything, and I'm not saying, no, he was actually awesome when he was in the playoffs in Toronto. I do think there was, you know, some help that is on this team that wasn't on that team in terms of putting some of those nice passes into the net and stuff like that. But yeah, like he has been great. And there was one, it was, I'm pretty sure it was during the pandemic when we were just ranking guys. But Logo, Pat, and I had a rather spirited discussion comparing Mitch Marner to Sebastian Aho and which player we would want. And if I'm remembering right, Logo and I were on the Marner side and Pat was on the Aho side. I don't know who comes out of that one better now, all these years later, because, I mean, again, Marner is just now having playoff success, and Aho, you know, has been to this level a few times now. But, like, I think that Marner, if you took out even half of the playoff failings, I think we look at this guy a little bit differently. And it's just because of how poorly that team season ended so often and how important he was supposed to be to that. You get kind of this reputation, but dude's been awesome in this series. So that one gets going tomorrow. Tonight, it is Carolina against Montreal. Hurricanes just big brothered them on, what was that, Saturday? Like they just, they whooped that ass. Like yeah. it was complete control.
1: Belt to rear.
0: Yes. Yeah, exactly. I mean, I just said ass like 2 seconds ago. I think you probably could have as well, but I get what you're saying. So like it was so impressive from Carolina, just taking control of that game. Good on Montreal, like getting it to overtime. Another guy who is kind of finding his playoff stride is Josh Anderson. This is the version of Josh Anderson. This is the one that the Flames were in trade rumors for like half a decade, trying to trade for this guy, apparently. And because of the combination of speed and size and skill that he can bring, he just doesn't for 82 games and then however many in the playoffs you want to however many he's going to have in the postseason. But he was great, I thought, in that game. But this is now, again, Montreal has kind of overplayed it a bit at home. They don't have the home record that you would think a Montreal team would have going into the Bell Center. That place is going to go nuts tonight. I am so interested to see the counterpunch now from the Habs, because they really controlled game one and they got controlled in game two. Now that we've adjusted and adjusted to the adjustments, what are the adjustments to the adjustments from the adjustments as we get into this third game? This is going to be a really fun chess match and really fun to see who steps up in this type of a situation now.
1: Hurricanes haven't had a series lead in the Eastern Conference Final since winning Game 5 against the Sabres back in 2006, same year they went on to win the Cup. It's been 20 years since that team has held a lead in the final.
0: That is absolutely nuts. Whoa. That it has been that long. Just pulling out, yeah, they won Game 7 of that series. They also, they had won Game 5, so there are 3-2. And then taking the win in Game 7 against the Buffalo Sabres. Just naming old guy names. Corey Stillman was the leading point getter in that series for the Hurricanes, followed by Justin Williams and a 35-year-old Doug Waite, who I actively forget played for the Carolina Hurricanes during that time. On the other side, Danny Briere, Chris Drury, and Derek Roy, the leading point getters there. So a couple of NHL GMs leading the way for the Buffalo Sabres. Ryan Miller, a bit of a tough time in that one. An .887 save percentage, allowing 22 goals in the 7 games. On the other side, it was Cam Ward and Martin Gerber splitting some time in that series before Carolina goes on to beat Edmonton in the Stanley Cup final. So it's been a minute, apparently, since Carolina held a lead.

0: In the East final. We'll see if they can get a hold of that one tonight. Also, shout out to talking about Flames teams that went to Stanley Cups. Mike Commodore, from member of the 04 Flames team, was on that Carolina Hurricanes team. Two goals, zero assists in that, and no plus minus. He was even for the series with four PIMs out there. So,
1: rockstar.
0: Yes. As always.
1: That's how you play the game the right way.
0: Yeah, he's not showing up on any Masters leaderboards or anything like that, that's for sure. So, should be a fun one tonight. Catch it on your radio here at 6. That's going to do it for Sportsnet today here on Sportsnet 960. The Fan, thank you guys so much for hanging out. If you missed any of it, some really good chats. I know basketball's not everyone's jam, but we had pretty good headlines, and I thought it was an interesting discussion anyway on the NBA. That'll be in the Hour 1 podcast, which I'm assuming is up now, and Hour 2, which will be once I shut up and let these guys get to work. We had Colin Patterson on talking about the Flames 1989 Stanley Cup win that happened 37 years ago today. So get that wherever you get your favorite podcasts. My name is Peter Klein. Thank you to Taylor and to Cam. Connor will work on the hat tomorrow. But thank you guys so much for hanging out. This has been Sportsnet Today here on Sportsnet 960 The Fan.
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3: In the 660 Traffic Center, Michelle Yee. Well, we are dealing with a closure. 17th Avenue, both directions between 68th and 70th Street Southeast is closed. So you do need to find an alternative route. This is due to a serious collision, so police do remain on scene. And downtown, northbound McLeod Trail just says as you're approaching 5th Avenue Southeast, we do have a crash on the go, so do expect delays there. 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
10: Yeah, they do.
8: Nick Kyprios, Justin Bourne, Sammy McKee, Jake the Snake Schultz, Derek Brandeo. In a few minutes, we'll welcome in David Amber, who's jumping from town to town covering the Stanley Cup playoffs alongside our Elliot Friedman. They are in Montreal for the Eastern Conference Final Game 3, a pivotal one. No doubt we'll get into that. In the meantime, can we get our buddy Steve Alliquette on to talk about his prediction of 5 games for Colorado? But to be fair, to Valley, nobody thought much.
9: Nobody?
8: Except you.
9: Nobody's
8: you?
9: Yeah.
8: You had Vegas winning?
10: In fairness, you didn't think they would win. You just believe you're the main character of the universe that's designed to have the worst case scenarios play
8: out. Did you pick Montreal to beat Colorado?
9: No, they're not playing. Did you pick
8: Montreal over Carolina?
10: Yes, he did.
8: Okay. So, but that's your negative.
10: Right.
8: Your worst dream is Montreal and Vegas playing in the finals, so you picked them to reverse jinx them.
9: Not true. They're the two better teams.
8: A load of crap. It's such a load of crap.
9: Let's go back and hear the tapes. That's what I picked, boys.
8: Oh, no. We know you picked them.
9: Yeah.
8: I'm exposing why you picked them, we've never discussed before.
10: You're a fraud.
8: Yeah. It was your reverse jinx.
9: Didn't work.
8: I know.
9: Didn't work.
10: Didn't work.
9: If it was an RJ, it didn't work. Boys.
8: We know.
9: Didn't work.
8: It looked pretty good for Colorado out of the gate.
10: Good as it can get.
8: I don't know how many teams have blown three.
9: Not many.
10: I haven't seen Colorado score in the series, I don't think. I had a whole bunch of stuff going on. I was like, I'll check in on this game after the first and pick it up from there. Didn't go great.
9: I think they were 52-0-0 with a multi.

0: I'm done. Fine.
1: I know.
0: It's good.
1: I'm just admitting to the whole audience that I'm done.
0: Listen, you could be broadcasting right now in Carolina or Florida where there's no pressure on anybody and, you know, no one would care what you thought. Everybody cares what you think.
1: I don't think anybody cares what I think. As a reminder, this hour of Real Kipper and Bourne is brought to you by Bet365.
0: Okay, let's take a break. When we come back, little NHL news and notes, mm-hmm. including the Preds. Have they got their new GM set?
2: Gee, there's a reason they're taking so long with this decision.
1: Yeah, all of a sudden it's starting to make a little bit of sense.
0: Mm-hmm. Also, Sammy, your Toronto Maple Leafs, Max Domi, the Leafs made
1: an announcement today,
0: which I found peculiar. We'll get into that when we return to Real Kipper and Bourne after these words.
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4: In the 660 Traffic Center, Michelle Yee, while we are dealing with a closure, 17th Avenue Southeast is closed both directions between 68th and 70th Street Southeast, so you do need to avoid this area. Now, northbound River Trail, just as you're approaching Pagan Trail, we do have a collision on the go. You're backed up on the Cafro Bridge, and we also have a collision at Blackfoot Trail and 17th Avenue Southeast, this one affecting the intersection, so you are seeing heavy backups. 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
10: The Blue Jays hosted the Pittsburgh Pirates for a three-game weekend series at Rogers Center. Game one, Kevin Gausman was solid. Kept the Pirates in check for the most part in nearly seven innings of work. The Jays scored three in the third and three in the eighth for a 6-2 win. Game two was must-watch TV when Patrick Corbin takes the mound against some bum named Paul Skeens. Patrick Corbin went through six innings of work, allowing just one earned run with seven strikeouts, and no walks. Paul Skeens allowed four earned in five innings with two punchouts, and the Jays win that one 5-2. Game three was a bit of a disaster. Dylan Cease would leave the game with mild hamstring soreness, as would Vladdy after taking

0: still looking for their first sweep since the opening series against the Athletics, and they'll stay at home to host the 25-29 Miami Marlins with Jansen Junk. Yes, that's a real name. Against Treya Savage, also a real name. First pitch at 5:07. I'm Shan Vergy, and that was your Jays Report brought to you by the Heating Ninja.
1: Sportsnet 960, The Fan.

0: I don't love him or Aho. I haven't particularly been.
1: You know what's funny?
0: It's
1: like the rest of their team has been awesome, but they've kind of been waiting for that line.
0: How many shots for Svechnikov?
1: 32 and one goal.
2: He should be a star. Agreed. He should be like Slavkovsky.
0: Yeah,
2: and he's not even close.
1: No,
0: no.
2: He doesn't have the same impact. He's not showing the same save with a puck.
1: Yeah, it's just funny because I get torn where it's like.
0: Did you say save?
2: Savvy.
0: That's.
1: Where it's like
0: savvy meter over there.
1: You know, is it a good thing for them? Because he
2: said it French.
0: It's not bad.
1: He hasn't yet broken out, so it's like they still have this very good player who hasn't been awesome yet. Is that a perk, or is it like it's just never going to come for him in the playoffs?
2: Maybe he could be Hurdle and just make that one play.
1: Well, that's kind of it,
2: right? He can. Yeah. He can make that
1: he's
2: same.
1: Strong
2: he's strong enough and fast enough to make a play like the one we saw last night.
1: Freddie Anderson following a win in the conference final, 0-4, 887 save percentage.
2: Okay. You looked at me like I had three heads when I said I'm not a...
0: Even me, I think. I'm like, you know, I'm on the tail end of defenders. You can't... He just won.
1: You know you can't.
2: I get it.
1: You'd play him.
2: I know you can't.
0: But if he's bad tonight, you don't play
2: him.
0: But
2: I'd have him on a very short leash. He had some of those...
0: He's peaking.
2: You know, where he's sitting on his ass or he's lying on his stomach. And it's like, you know, that's not the way NHL goalies kind of fall.
1: Yeah. You're not real comfortable with it. Well, what are his numbers right now?
0: He's been unbelievable. But it's just, I would say
1: 927 in the postseason. Get out of the net.
0: There's history with Rod and him and that team. Like,
2: you think they're going to go down with him? Because.
0: No, there's a seed of doubt, man. When that seed of doubt snaps
2: in. Of course there's a seed of doubt. He played 35 games this year.
1: There's a growth of doubt. It's a couple inches of stock.
2: Yeah. He's not.
0: It's beyond a bulb now.
2: He hasn't been a legitimate NHL starting goaltender in 5 years. He played 35 games this year. Bussy played more.
0: Yeah.
2: And it's like, it's not bad either, that kid.
1: He may get some games yet.
0: Leafs. We've been good boys. 44 minutes in here. We got 7 minutes of Leafs talk. Domi things. Seems kind of weird.
2: Okay, just yes, for those of you that don't know, the Leafs put out a press release today.
0: Here. Pull it up quickly.
1: Please do.
2: That had some words that we don't necessarily hear.
0: Okay, so this is from the Leafs account. They said, forward Max Domi underwent off-season surgery to address an issue he played through during the 25-26 season. Due to complications arising from the procedure, Domi will be out indefinitely. Domi will continue working with the club's medical staff and will be reevaluated at the start of training camp.
1: What do you got, Kip?
2: My understanding is that surgery may have happened maybe a month ago.
1: Oh.
2: So this isn't like 2 or 3 days ago.
1: Okay.
2: It was a while ago, and I don't think, and I'm not telling you I know what it is, so I'm not going to go there, but maybe something's happened between then and now. And I don't understand. Here's what I don't understand is the need to release this information now, and in particular, certainly not discuss what the injury is. So you're vague there, but you want to be perfectly clear that there was complications. And there's no follow-up to the complications. And for me, all that does is just make people a lot more curious now to go find out.
1: Mm-hmm.
2: It draws attention to something that I'm not sure needed attention May 28th.
1: Someone drop a junior mint in there while they're doing procedure?
2: I don't know.
0: How would you have handled it if there was a complication? Just not say anything?
2: I wouldn't have used the word complications, I can assure you.
0: Okay.
2: I could say that it's undetermined right now on the length that he'll be out, and we'll reevaluate at a later date. That's, for me, that would have been enough. Yeah. Complications now makes everybody go search. And the other thing that it bothers me, and maybe it's just, the social media aspect, there's people that hear this news and go, good.
0: Robida Island,
2: get his money off the books, get rid of him. He's no good. And I'm like,

0: Can we just not be better than that for like 5 minutes and at the end of May?
1: Yeah, you know, it's unfortunate all the way around. I was kind of perplexed by the idea that he played through something last year. He played every single game, 80 games and two healthy scratches, but he played 80.
2: Why the hell is he playing?
1: Well, what was he playing through if he played every single game?
2: Or if he was playing through something that was like bad enough where he's going to need surgery, can we not get Torberg up here for the last 25 games and let him, you know, rest it in a lost season?
1: To me, maybe that's partially like, hey, the year didn't go great for him. This is like some, when he comes back, hey, he's going to be better because last year he was playing through something. It feels like he's going to be staying around. You know, for me, it ties their hands because I think a lot of people had thought maybe that was money they would move off from. Now you can't.
0: It's again May 28th.
1: Yeah,
2: it's May 25th, by the way.
0: Okay, May 25th.
2: Don't wish away the summer yet.
0: Yeah, brother. Okay, I'm off 3 days.
1: We need these days.
2: We need these days. It's so nice out. It's the first nice day of the year.
0: Where is a salary cap an issue now that everybody's tying this to a Robida Island, get his money off the books? Like, you're not signing any free agents to July 1st. So where is the sense of now that they're scheming towards pushing him and burying his 3 years left on his contract?
1: I guess I'm not understanding. What are you saying here?
0: I'm reading all these reports that they want to bury his contract.
1: Oh, okay.
0: And it's like, why the cap's going up? It's not like it's going
1: to
0: like.
1: Well, Max, it's also like Max wouldn't be healthy and agree at 32 years old or whatever he is to not play. Like if he can play, he's going to play.
2: Yeah, it's not like he's Tanev.
1: Yeah, he's not going to agree to just call it a career.
0: Why are people assuming that they're trying to get rid of his contract or bury his contract?
1: Yeah, I don't know. I don't get the
0: tie. You haven't seen much of that?
1: Not really.
0: Okay, I've seen a lot more
1: he's
0: of it.
1: He's 31 years old. You know, like I don't think this guy is going to LTIR at Robida style.
0: Well, that's what people are kind of tying it towards, and I don't see it. So, if you guys haven't seen much of it, maybe
2: I've seen
0: just
2: a bit of it for sure.
0: Okay.
1: Yep. 11 seconds left. Toronto Marlies.
2: Oh,
1: 2-2.
0: No, we don't do HL.
1: Third period.
2: Oh,
1: Easton Cowan on the back door.
2: Early clutch, Gene.
0: Hold on. Are we making anything out of Chris McFarland? Like, done deal?
2: You want to talk about the Marlies, bud? Marlies Minute.
0: No.
2: Marlies Minute.
0: Okay. Easton Cowan.
2: I don't know. Yeah, Letary or whatever his name fanned on it. It fell on a sticky shot.
0: Beautiful.
2: They won.
1: All right.
0: Okay.
2: See you next week.
0: Are you sold on Chris McFarland now?
1: I mean, how am I supposed to answer that question? They're awesome. Every year, he's very good.
0: Yeah.
1: They're in the conference final, and they're very good. They're hurt, and they're struggling in over three games. Yeah, I think he's awesome.
0: Okay, and this stems from Jonah Siegel from the Toronto Star, and then Elliot talked about it as well.
1: Is that not tampering?
0: I don't know.
1: Contract, and we all know he's going to go to that team when this team's done.
0: There's many that think that this is a done deal, and they can't announce it until Colorado either gets eliminated or wins the Stanley Cup.
1: Is there some internal problems there?
0: No, but clearly Joe Sakic's the guy.
1: Yeah.
0: So
1: for McFarland, you're like, I'm never going to move up past this office.
0: Yes.
1: Well, isn't being the general manager of like cup contending teams
0: good
1: enough?
0: Vice president of hockey operations now. Now you move up.
1: Okay. I don't know. Like, is it a bunch more money?
0: It sounds like if he goes there, he'd be the boss.
1: Okay.
0: That's all.
1: Okay. Yeah, I guess.
2: Matthews?
1: It's all succession, is it?
2: Do they have a Zoom chat?
0: Elliot said a Zoom chat.
2: Zoom chat.
0: What happened? They were supposed to fly down there.
2: Too busy. They're trying to find a coach. No. They're trying to... they're prioritizing the right things. Why do you have to fly there to talk to them? Have a Zoomer.
0: Really? Like, if we just...
2: We could FaceTime.
0: If we sat there for...
1: Agree.
0: Like 2 seconds and really try to figure out what type of conversation Chaika or Matt and Austin would have, what do you think it would be?
1: Are you cool with being here still?
2: You like it here?
1: Yeah, I'm good. All right.
0: Are we going to try? Are we winning a Stanley Cup in the next 2 years?
2: Let me check.
0: Or 3 years?
2: Did you sign a contract that has 2 more years on it? Okay, yeah, I'll see you. See you in September, big boy.
1: Let me see here.
0: That's why it was a Zoom call.
1: Your signature, yeah.
2: Yeah, see you in September, fella.

0: Matthews. It looks like you'll be here.
1: Honestly, there's... Like, what, give me good players. Okay, okay, we'll try.
2: Yeah, yeah. That right. was kind of what we were setting okay. up to do.
1: Good all talk. Right. Yeah. Good meeting.
2: How's Arizona? Warm.
1: Good talk.
2: Sweet. You're right. Like, do you need to land there? At Sky
1: what
2: Harbor?
1: Is, what, and... what is there to talk about?
3: Nothing.
1: Right?
3: Like maybe if where he wants to go, like, you know, maybe a Utah house. Maybe Chica can set him up with that. Maybe that's the only thing he wants to talk
2: but we
3: about.
2: Yeah, did.
1: But in 2 years,
2: you know,
1: can do that.
2: We do all agree that the previous rumblings was... Hey, I'm hearing the coach might come back. Not so sure if I'm gonna.
1: Well, that,
2: oh, is the coach
1: been,
2: gone?
1: That's been I'll looked be back. After.
3: Yeah, that got looked after.
1: That got looked after.
2: So I think that was a big part of all the, oh, stories now circulated. I think it was someone flexing their muscle.
3: Any 1 minute coaching updates? Heard anything? Talked to anybody? It's been not much, eh? Quiet.
2: Yeah, it makes you do think that there's teams waiting for everyone to be done.
3: Maybe they're waiting for Bednar.
2: Bedsy's the domino to move it all.
3: I would like that.
2: I would like to be able to call the coach of the team Bedsy for you.
3: Bedsy!
1: How is he on Kippers Clippers?
2: He's look, thoughtful.
3: He's thoughtful. Just drones a bit.
2: Yeah.
3: Drones a bit, but he's thoughtful.
2: Buddy, we're coming off.
3: We're coming off grunts.
2: We'll take thoughtful.
3: Who wins tonight, boys?
2: Boy, we're in Montreal.
1: Buddy, I'll take Montreal.
3: Canes 3-1.
2: I think Carolina wins. Yeah.
1: Our thanks to David Amber.
2: Me too.
1: He gets started. It gets started 7:30 tonight on Sportsnet.
2: Woohoo!
1: Montreal and Carolina. Game 3.
2: Sir.
1: All right, boys. Thanks for watching. Thanks for listening. If you get a chance, give us a rating and review. We'd love to hear from you and a thumbs up on YouTube.
3: Dome's open at the Rogers Center, baby. Let's Woo! Go. Summer's here.
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5: In the 660 Traffic Center, Michelle Yee. Well, better news for 17th Avenue. It has been reopened both directions between 68th and 70th Street Southeast. North Vancouver Trail, though, there is a collision just after the Caffrel Bridge, so do expect delays. And we have a collision at Blackfoot Trail and 19th Street Southeast, this one affecting multiple lanes, so do expect backups through this stretch as well. 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

0: Day, welcome inside the Sports Drive. We are live in our Sportsnet 960 downtown studios. I'm Logan Gordon. He's Patrick Dumas. I'm Patty.
1: Hey, Logo.
0: Nice to be back with you, buddy.
1: Yeah, hell yeah, brother.
0: Stanley Cup playoffs continuing. We have a stunner in the Western Conference. We have a back-and-forth series in the East. We got lots to get to on this Monday. Thanks for being along with us. Producers Taylor Dingman, Cam Hughes along with us. We'll break down everything between the Golden Knights and the Colorado Avalanche. Vegas takes a controlling 3-0 series lead. Eric Francis, usually on Francis Fridays with Pat Steinberg on Flames Talk, is going to join us on this Monday a little bit later on in the hour.
1: On the scene.
0: On the scene, yes. He is in Las Vegas and has been covering this series for Sportsnet and Sportsnet.ca. So we got a lot to get to with Eric as the President's Trophy champions are on the ropes in the third round. So we'll talk about that. We'll also, of course, dive into the Eastern Conference Final where the Habs and the Canes are heading to game 3 of that series with it tied at 1-1. And hey, we're also the home of the Toronto Blue Jays here in Calgary, Patrick. So we should talk some Jays. A big news day for the Jays. Not great injury-wise once again. Shai Davidi is going to join us. It's the Jays. It's the Marlins on Monday to kick off a quick homestand for Toronto. But they're going to be without some very key pieces in that game. So make sure you're tuned in to hear the latest with Shai Davidi. But right now, text line open to you at 960-960. We'd love to hear from you. And you might as well

0: drop us your thoughts on how surprised you are to see the Colorado Avalanche down 3-0 to the Vegas Golden Knights, the Avs, who looked so dominant at times this season, Patrick, are now mathematically eliminated by all counts.
1: Very rare you come back from this one.
0: Especially this late in the playoffs. Yeah. And if you hear from head coach Jared Bednar, it might be the lowest of lows that the Avs have felt this season.
2: Just given what happened in that game and where the series is at now, like, what is kind of the emotion at the moment from you and from your group that you've noticed?
3: Well, it's low. It's as low as it can get, you know, because you got a big hill to climb, and so the next 24 to 36 hours is for. You got to find a way to get over it and regroup and go again.
0: Lowest it can be is not a very bright picture painted by the head coach after that loss last night, Patrick. And I mean, I get it. Don't get me wrong. I understand that's probably how the locker room's feeling, and they haven't had a lot of it this season. I also don't know if you should be saying that heading into a very key game 4 in Vegas. I'm stunned we're here. Even with the injuries, yeah. I'm stunned that we're here right now on this Monday talking about an Avs team that could be swept away in the third round.
1: Yeah, it is a shock factor when almost everyone, you know, you talk to, we've talked to, had the Avs in this series, had the Avs potentially going all the way to the Stanley Cup and winning the whole thing. And, you know, we'll obviously give Vegas their cookies here coming up here. But yeah, injuries beside themselves, like, this is just a team that has no answer right now for the Vegas Golden Knights. And you thought, hey, this has been the machine all year. Nobody's going to stop them until, oh, wow. Well, they might be running into the next hottest team going. 18-4-1, the Vegas Golden Knights, since the firing of Bruce Cassidy. One of the hottest teams going. We saw, hey, Utah series, can they? Was it really the best of Vegas? Probably not. And early on in that Ducks series, definitely not the best of Vegas either. But this is a team, and we saw it in their previous runs to the Cup Final. They just get better and better as they get going. And maybe Mitch Marner was that ultimate final piece that they needed to get them over the threshold here. But Colorado, it's just shocking. And the goaltending is just, I don't know what you can do there. You're probably going back to Mackenzie Blackwood ahead of this one. You have to. You got no other choice. But it is with Jared Bednar. At points in this series, it does sound like a man that's been defeated a little bit here. Nathan MacKinnon looked absolutely, you know, flabbergasted, bewildered last night, just seeing the shock. Obviously, his status ahead of tomorrow night is very much in the unknown right now. And do you risk it? Do you risk him out there? You know, you're not going to tell Nathan MacKinnon to say, you know, you take this one out. This is your season on the line here. But by God, the team around him, if they could just get him one night, just get this thing back to Denver, that would be massive, I think, for this team. And just talk about the morale boost. You just got to win one. And that's where it's got to start with this team. But I don't know if it's going to happen. The way Carter Hart's playing, the way this team, the Vegas team, is playing just defensively, they're starting to whittle you down. I don't know if it's coming back here. I don't know if it's getting back to Denver, logo.
0: If it was going to get back to, if it was going to not even get back to Denver, but even if it was going to turn into a series,
1: yeah,
0: it would have to be on the back of their best players.
1: Yeah, and they're both
0: hampered up right now.
1: And we saw what, we're like, oh, yeah, you take a 60% Connor McDavid, would you? He was really hampered in that first round. Yeah. You look at how Makar was, who's been banged up. Obviously, go back to that Klapka hit at the end of the regular season. He's got other stuff going, and defensively, he's fine, but that's not what we want to see. Cale Makar, he's not a threat offensively. And yeah, Nathan MacKinnon, his poor knee out there, and what's that going to do to his burst, his speed burst, one of the fastest guys going in this league? It's just, even at 60-70% with MacKinnon and Makar, I don't think that even bolsters. And then Vegas got a massive boost with their captain last night, who's been off for 2 weeks. He chips in with a goal. There's nobody like that coming in through Colorado saying, hey, I'm gonna help you out, guys. It's on really MacKinnon and Makar, and well, the other guys, Landeskog. Yeah, nice start. What? Awesome. Kadri, let's go, buddy.
0: He scored,
1: but that's only his third of the postseason. I know his minutes are down. He's not playing as much as
0: Brock
1: he did.
0: Brock Nelson's had a very good playoff at times.
1: Yeah, but, you know, Arturi Lehkonen, I know he's been banged up a little bit, but the Avalanche have been exposed when your two best players are taken away.
0: Yeah, and I mean, you look at, you know, how things have gone for the Avs, and you know, you go through the list of their roster in the postseason. three players.

0: the top for forwards in double digits in points. That's McKinnon, Natchez, and Landeskog.
1: Mm-hmm.
0: You know, Kadri's got 8 and 12. That's okay. That's not great, but it's okay. Brock Nelson has 3 points in the postseason. Val Nichushkin, 4 points in 12 games in the postseason. That's just not enough to, you know, supplement when your guys aren't at 100%. That's not going to get the job done.
1: And Nichushkin's banged up as well. So
0: look at the Vegas side of things. Marner, Eichel, Dorofeev, Howden, Barbashev, all in double digits in
1: and
0: points.
1: And Hurdle's warmed up.
0: Yeah.
1: He's not maybe, he's hot, because he was really good at the end of the Anaheim series. And that Matt goal taking Sam Molinsky to the woodshed last night, goodness.
0: So, yeah, I mean, I'm stunned that we're here just because it's such a good Avalanche team. It is a lesson that, I mean, I don't think anyone had to be told.
1: Don't count your
0: well, no, but injuries half, right? More than anything, right? Yeah. Like, it is a battle of...
1: And again, Colorado had the benefit of Minnesota not having two of their key players, and Joel Eriksson-Ek and Jonas Brodin. And
0: well, I thought of our good friend Peter Klein, who, you know, when he talks about the Raptors and their win... in the championships, you know, a number of years ago, and everyone's like, well, Golden State didn't have so-and-so. And it's like, yeah, well, that's playoffs, man.
1: It's the war. It's what you get this time of year.
0: You know, and I get that hockey is much more physical than basketball in that sense, but I still think the rule applies that, you know, you got to be remarkable. Not only do you have to be good, but you have to be healthy.
1: Like Carolina and Montreal, they've been benefit of being two very healthy teams.
0: Montreal, who are they missing?
1: Exactly. And Montreal's played the most hockey out of anybody.
0: Yeah, who are they missing?
1: Exactly. Like it's tough. And Vegas got a big boost back there with Mark Stone. If he can be healthy, Mark Stone. I know his speed is not there, but his IQ, his vision, his passing is so key.
0: You're going two opposite ways.
1: Yeah.
0: The Avs are falling apart and are heading to the med bay at every turn.
1: Yeah.
0: And when you see Mark Stone jump up on the other side, you're going, boy.
1: Mm.
0: That's a real kick in the you-know-what if you're Colorado.
1: Vegas' depth, credit to them. I mean, that's what the organization's been built on, trying to fill this team out, four lines that can roll you, win at this time of year. Rasmus Anderson's playing really good hockey right now. Like, defensively, they're solid. You're getting great, you know, Carter Hart's chipping in with great performance after great performance of late here. It's the perfect recipe. And John Tortorella, he doesn't have to be... You know, he just had to take on the load here of a postseason. He's been through this before. He's a veteran coach. And, yeah, they just needed to rejig the system there a little bit, because I don't know if you're getting this out of Bruce Cassidy. It probably wasn't going to happen with Bruce Cassidy. And credit Kelly McCrimmon and whatever you want to think of that organization. I know I've had my opinions about him as well. They did the right thing, and it's showing out right now, because they've just been getting better and better each game they go out there in the postseason.
0: So now, you know, the numbers bear an ugly fate for the Avs. They've become just the fifth team in NHL history to win a best-of-seven series after trailing 3-0. And that's a big one, especially when this might have been your chance to get back in the series was your 3-0 lead.
1: Mm-hmm.
0: Like, that's...
1: You nursed a 1-0 lead to the finish line in game two, and it cost you. And I don't want to say you slept on a 3-0 lead, but there was a moment there in that second period. It was like, oh boy, here it comes.
0: I mean, you had to, this is not a young team.
1: It's very, and that's what Mitch talked about.
0: In the second period, boys, hello, Vegas is going to push.
1: This ain't Utah, this ain't Anaheim.
0: Be aware they're going to push. And they look stunned that Vegas came out with the vigor that they did. And I'm sitting here going, I don't care what the circumstances are. You had to know that was coming.
1: Yep.
0: And whether that's Bednar, whether that's on the leadership group in Colorado, whatever it is, it's just not acceptable at this point in the postseason. You have to put foot on gas, foot on throat, finish it, and don't leave any doubt. Then you're not forced to play McKinnon.
1: Yeah.
0: As much late down in the game. And you're not going to have to need Makar to come through and be a hero for you, because you shouldn't be down 4-3 when you're up 3-0. You were 27 points better than this team in the regular season. And you're telling me, really didn't see that second period push coming from Vegas. Excuse me?
1: No, you're trained for this. This is the reason why you go get the deadline that they had, the 559 Eastern deal, whatever the hell they wanted to joke about it, getting Kadri from the Flames, getting Nicholas Wahl, they're done. They're not going to add any more here. No, they kept adding. They kept getting Nick Blakenberg. And it just goes to show, like, depth be damned. When you remove those guys, take them just out of the action, just

0: limit what they can do, it's on the rest of these guys. And it's, this team is still a really good team without McKinnon and McCarr, but are they a Stanley Cup team?
1: No.
0: Probably not. Especially when you're staring down the barrel of a Jack Eichel, a Mitch Marner, a William Karlsson who's finally getting going, a Thomas Hertl, like I mentioned. That Vegas team, this is not, you know, a team that hasn't been here before, Colorado, and they know that. And this conversation started with Bednar and maybe his the voice that he's kind of bringing to it post game. He's just, there's no energy right now in that room, and for right reasons. You're down 3-0 in a Western Conference final where everybody on the outside, and I know you can block that noise, but that's going to leak through. You know how damn good you are.
1: Well, the Bednar one's interesting, and we'll get to some text in a minute here at 960-960 if you're listening live.
0: He's got to be your guy. He's got to be your. I know he can't be the voice piece, and I know that's got to come on the captain and that leadership group, but if he's defeated, if he's showing can't be the one guy to show. You got to be the guy that whatever's happening in this room, I got to change that. We got to keep this internal, but you can't go into that. Man, that room's beat up, man. Yeah. They're really sad. We're really down right now.
1: Yeah, I didn't like that look from Bednar. I think you're right. I think you do have to keep it.
0: Even
1: if there's a media face and then there's a locker room face, and then
0: the fans aren't stupid. We're not stupid. We know the 3-0 deficit is damn near impossible to come out of.
1: Yeah, Jared, I'm not stunned. They're not feeling good. It's not news to me that Nathan McKinnon had the most sour look on his face I've ever seen when Tomas Hertl scored that goal around Sam Malinsky. Like, I get it.
0: Yeah,
1: I don't imagine they're feeling well. I don't really need you to tell me that and to voice it publicly. And then you mix in this with when he's kind of that weird Makar situation about, well, it's not really my decision and it's not medical's decision, but it's kind of Kale's decision. It's like, well, why are you putting the pressure on him?
0: Yeah.
1: To, like, shouldn't you be able to just have that conversation with him and not air it out publicly? So I'm not saying I think Jared Bednar is getting fired by any means. Like, I think that's ridiculous. He's a President's Trophy winning coach that's in the third round. There's four coaches left. You're firing that guy because I don't think there's anybody better out there.
0: And you think Vegas is going to give you permission to talk to Bruce Cassidy?
1: They won't let anybody talk to Bruce Cassidy. So why the hell would they talk to you?
0: Your competition, man.
1: But it's still, the little things at this point in a season that make you look and make you wonder. And they go, you listen to Jared Bednar last night, you just go, I don't have a lot of faith unless you're playing the bad guy in your own locker room about, well, guys, let's pack it up and go home because you don't seem to want it.
0: So
1: it would be a weird.
0: Yeah, exactly. And we can do the autopsy when it's all said and done. And maybe it is like, hey, McKinnon will come out with all these injuries, or McCarr is going to come out with all the. And Nichushkin and all the other guys, they're all going to come out with a long laundry list of how messed up they are. But you go back ever since that 2022 Cup, it was, boof, 7 games to Seattle. Boof, you beat the Jets, but ooh, it's a second round exit. And then last year with the Dallas Stars, where, Mikko Rantanen ate your lunch every game out there. And I know you lost in 7, but I think you're gonna lose to Vegas here in a 4-game sweep or a 5-game series or whatever the hell it is. That fan base is not gonna like this. And Nathan McKinnon, you almost see the clock is ticking on him. Am I gonna win another one here? McCarr's contract's up in 2 years. I know the cap's going up, and I know everybody has the pipe dream of, oh, he's gonna come home. There's a lot of stuff that has to happen before that, but I can see that. It's getting more and more expensive to keep maintaining these teams.
1: Well, it's frustrating, but I mean, I will say for Colorado's sake, before we go down that road, I mean, they had worse results the last couple of years.
0: Sure.
1: It still doesn't feel good to be where they are, but I mean, we're not talking about a team that went out in the first round again.
0: No, exactly.
1: That would have been
0: better.
1: Then we would have had some tough conversations.
0: Yeah, he's out of here, and is this team good enough? And I know I'm not pinning this on McCarr or McKinnon. Maybe it is just the injuries. Maybe it's just, hey, the bad timing for all of this. And Vegas is lucky that they've been healthy and they got their captain back at the right time. That's what it is. It's a game of who's healthy and who can contribute at this time of year. And I'm sorry, Colorado, that your two best players just happen to go down when it matters the most.
1: 960-960. It's the text line here on the Sports Drive. Logan Gordon, Patrick Dumas along with you. We're reacting to the Vegas Golden Knights going up 3-0 in their series with the Colorado Avalanche. Here's what you have to say. No name on this text, but it says, I think too many people dismissed Vegas. And that's an interesting one because I think yes and no in a way to that text.
0: Yeah.
1: The Pacific Division sucked.
0: It's the pillow fight, right?
1: And Vegas wasn't very good

0: in that season. They spent a lot. They got a lot of overtime wins. They were the best of the worst, you know, in a lot of ways. So
1: when they win the division, what, by like 2 points?
0: Yeah, it wasn't the dominant Vegas fashion that we were used to.
1: Like this team didn't get to 100 points. 95. They two better than the Oilers.
0: Is that what the Flames got to last year?
1: Yes, and they missed the playoffs.
0: Yeah. So that's it, so. Here's what I will say to that text, and maybe we underestimated what John Tortorella could do in a short period of time. But I don't feel bad that I was like, I don't know if I trust this Vegas team going into the playoffs. I don't. Maybe you do.
1: I had them win in the first round in Utah, but that was about it. That's where I thought this journey was going to end for them. But it was a conversation we had with Jesse Granger a couple weeks ago, and it's just like the point that stuck with me is it kind of goes back to when they won the cup there in what 23 it was. They're like a locomotive. It just takes them a little bit to get going. And once they get on those tracks, it's hard to stop this team. And it just feels like it's the perfect, you know, just combination there right now with Torts just getting into that room and just giving a new breath of fresh air. And I know him and Cassidy are you know, they're negative type. I don't want to say negative type guys, but they're the hard-nosed type coach that, you know, the style that doesn't transcend a lot of players right now. But for that veteran group, for that team in Vegas where they're like, everybody hates us, let's go get the coach that everybody hates. It's just, they like being the villain. And I think when it's all said and done and Mitch Marner's going to be hosting like maybe a Conn Smythe trophy over his head, we're just going to have to laugh and sit back and watch with it.
0: Adam says, I'm sad you guys didn't have more faith in Conroy. Obviously, Vegas is going to win the cup if he made the condition on the Anderson trade that they had to win. Conroy cooks, and that's why Vegas is winning. And yeah, that's
1: I don't know. Yeah,
0: something that's been pointed out is while this pick this year from the Hanifin trade is now likely going to be 31 or 32.
1: Yep. 30 or 31, because Ottawa will keep 32.
0: That's good. Sorry. Yeah. Yeah, thank you for that. I always forget about it. No.

0: momentum, though. Is it true the next year the Flames are bringing back the black sea jerseys from the 2000s? No comment.
1: Stay tuned.
0: Don't know what you're talking about. This said, I honestly thought the President's Trophy curse wasn't going to hit this team. I suppose I shouldn't be shocked, but I am. And you know that, Patrick. I mean, you're a Jets guy, and when the Jets won the President's Trophy, didn't do them any favors. Like, it is becoming a legit. Maybe something we talk about after the season.
1: Hell yeah.
0: Looking back, let's do, maybe we'll do a deep dive on President's Trophy winners and what went wrong. But it is not the. It's not a title you want right now, really.
1: You have to go back to the 2013 lockout shortened season for the last time a team won the President's Trophy and the Stanley Cup. That was the Chicago Blackhawks.
0: So that's
1: Blackhawks.
0: A massive asterisk.
1: Yeah.
0: A shortened season.
1: Yeah, I would say then it would be 2008. The Detroit Red Wings would have been the last team in a full 82-game season to win the President's Trophy and win the Stanley Cup.
0: I don't think you want it right now.
1: No.
0: And going to 84 games?
1: In this format, it's scary. It's scary, it feels like, in this form, especially if you're coming from that damn Central.
0: Boys, is it too late to replace Bednar with Sutter? yeah, I think if I know Daryl, it's probably busy season at the farm. And
1: firing coach this late and into the run.
0: The one thing I will say, too, also, is I've seen a lot of this, and it's come a lot from, up north.
1: Sure.
0: About, Daryl Sutter's the Stanley Cup champion. Also, the thought that you think you're just going to get Daryl for nothing and he's just going to go wherever.
1: No, yeah, exactly.
0: He's been very selective about where he's wanted to coach
1: Chicago
0: over the years.
1: And Calgary the last time, then when he wanted to come
0: exactly.
1: back.
0: Exactly. Yeah. Like, do you not remember the last press conference we had with him where he was like, yeah, there's two teams I'd come back to coach. Yep. It was Chicago and Calgary, just like you said.
1: Yeah.
0: I don't think he's just dying for any NHL opportunity.
1: Yeah.
0: The guy's got...
1: I think also if I was Daryl Sutter, and again, if I probably didn't win those Stanley Cups, I don't know if anybody's calling me right now, but still, like, I probably want to see what the hell Edmonton wants to do this offseason, and I'm sure they're going to have a head coach before they figure all that stuff out, because I don't want to leave my cushy, dealing work on, it's not cushy, but I'm still doing my hard work here on the farm to go deal with that crap up there in Edmonton right now. It's a lot.
0: Yeah. Daryl's got it pretty good right now.
1: Maybe if he had one ring, but he's got two now.
0: Doesn't need it. Doesn't need that kind of stress in his life. And I don't blame him.
2: Yeah.
0: We'll chat more about
2: 8 days.
0: Yeah.
1: How many of those would he get?
0: Well, yeah, now it's going to be the opposite. And now it might be 8 days for
1: Colorado.
0: For Colorado. That's what the turn of events that might be. This series will continue later on this week, coming up on Tuesday. It's game set. It's not game seven. It's game four.
1: If they get to game seven,
0: at
1: my God.
0: 7 o'clock on Sportsnet. The Avs looking to avoid elimination for the first time this postseason when they take on the Golden Knights on Sportsnet.
1: Don't have
0: again.
1: To go back too far to see the last team to go back from 2003 to try make it to a game seven. It was the Oilers 2 years ago in the Cup final. So it is late. Teams, but it is like 13-14 LA Kings, the last team to erase a 0-3 deficit, and that was the first round.
0: Been a while.
1: Yeah.
0: We'll get more on this series with Sportsnet's Eric Francis, who is in Las Vegas, has been covering this series for Sportsnet and Sportsnet.ca coming up next hour. But when we take a break, come back on the other side. Let's chat some Toronto Blue Jays. Win a series against the Pirates. That's the good news. Everything else, kind of bad news. Sportsnet's Shai Davidi is going to join us around the corner to talk about everything happening with the Toronto Blue Jays ahead of their series opener against the Marlins on Monday night. That when we return to Sportsnet 960, The Fan.
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4: In the 660 Traffic Center, Michelle Yee will southbound your patrol at 17th Avenue. We do have a collision in the left-hand lane. You're also seeing extra delays as we clear out a collision at Black Patrol and 19th Street Southeast. Now, there's also train derailment on Ogdendale Road in the southeast. This is at the Interpro Pipe and Steel Yard. And then southbound 52nd Street at 72nd Avenue. You do have the right-hand lane currently blocked by a stalled tractor trailer, so do stay to the left. Hurry, the VIP deadline is midnight Friday. 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
14: Hi, Calgary. Hadley McManus from South Euro Chrysler.
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14: Ooh, I love that. So, for a great deal on a new Jeep, visit my dad, Mike, and all the awesome people at South Euro Chrysler. And tell them Hadley sent you.

0: along with you on this Monday. It's Jays game day with the Flames, or the Toronto Blue Jays, and the Marlins coming at you. But everybody around Blue Jays world currently talking about what happened in their last series against the Pittsburgh Pirates, a series win, but more injury concern for the Toronto Blue Jays. And a great time to talk Jays with our next guest. It is Shai Davidi coming at you from Sportsnet and Sportsnet.ca. And Shai, tough for the Jays to end that Pirates series. You win the series, but of course, as most of the season's gone, we're just talking about the injuries for this team right now.
1: Yeah, and it certainly seems like the Jays have had a nightmare fifth inning where Dylan Cease moves in the top half and Vladimir Guerrero Jr. has to exit in the bottom half. And yesterday it appeared the Blue Jays had dodged the worst possible outcomes when, you know, it was described as a mild left hamstring tightness for Dylan Cease, and an X-ray revealed no fracture for Vladimir Guerrero Jr. A little bit of news today with Dylan Cease ending up on the injured list because he does have a strain, described by the team, a mild strain in that left hamstring. So he's going to miss at least 15 days, which is very suboptimal for the Blue Jays. And Vladimir Guerrero Jr. is still day-to-day. The Blue Jays are hoping he might be able to come off the bench in this one if they need him tonight. But he, again, avoided the fracture. I had a similar incident last year where he got hit in almost the exact same spot on his right, inside of his right arm. I was able to play the next day that time. This time, if he does play, he'll just be off the bench.
0: Can you remember a time, at least for the Jays, that you've seen this kind of run of injuries through the starting rotation? I mean, we're talking at least four or five guys that in, you know, perfect health you would think would be running out there every 5 or 6 days.
1: Yeah, I mean, well, there was 2012 where the Jays lost Khaled Grabeck, Drew Hutchison, and Brandon Morrow, and I think the span of about 4 days, if memory serves. So that one was pretty gutting at the time, and they definitely had to make up some things on the fly then. But this has been just really relentless, right? And it's kind of funny because so much of the off-season discussion around this team was what are the Blue Jays going to do with all this surplus of starting pitching? And, you know, there they are 3 games into the season scrambling to try and find someone to sign because they're so thin, and you know they need it. They found Patrick Corbin, who's been really in a lot of ways a lifesaver for this team. But the Blue Jays continue to just need more and more arms because you know the attrition on pitching is in general relentless, and this season has been even more so relentless for them. But I don't know if it's maybe the worst or right up there if it's not. But it's really been an incredible stretch and a challenging stretch for the Blue Jays.
0: And I guess in terms of reinforcements on the way, we've seen Bieber and Scherzer at least throwing the ball, but it doesn't feel like they're showing up this week to suddenly take a start from anybody, right?
1: No, both are going to need more time. You know, Shane Bieber is just beginning a rehab assignment. So he's essentially about, you know, 2 weeks into what a normal spring training would be. So there's still some timeline there. Scherzer is going to need some time to build up. So he's definitely closer than Bieber is, but the Blue Jays are going to have to make up some things on the fly here. And they're already making up one spot in the rotation, right? They've got Spencer Miles, who's a Rule 5 kid with very minimal volume of work underneath him, who's being extended into a bulk role, not a traditional starter because he's not built up that way. It's probably a bit of an unreasonable ask on him at the moment. But that piece, but that's one spot in the rotation. They needed Cease and his consistency and steadiness to be part of making that work. That's off the table right now. And what are they going to do Friday when that spot comes open? You know, they're looking internally right now. They're going to try to bring someone up to serve as a traditional starter because they're going to need the coverage. But, you know, it's not like they've got a ton of options right now.
2: Shai, who are some of those options perhaps down at AAA Buffalo right now? I know it's not a big list that, the organization in itself is dealing with a lot of pitching organizational depth injuries right now.
1: Yeah, I mean, it could start with someone like Austin Voth, who was up briefly earlier in the year. initially when Cody Ponce went down with

0: the knee injury, and he gives them somebody who can log innings and is relatively built up. You know, once you get beyond that, it's a little bit less, pulp. You know, you can look at Chad Dallas is coming off Tommy John surgery. The Blue Jays have been building us carefully. He was a prospect before he got hurt. He's someone that they could come in, but he might not be able to give them as many innings as they'd like. They've had C.J. Van Eyck has been a prospect in the system for a while. He can come up and throw some balls too. Josh Fleming is a left-handed minor league free agent, another possibility. Grant Rogers is somebody who graduated from AA to AAA this year, and it's not flashy, but he's able to get outs and pitches to contact. So that's probably the group they're picking from. They can look at a couple other options there as well. But it's not, these are stopgap options in all likelihood, as opposed to someone who might be fighting for, might be fighting to keep a spot once Cease is ready to return.
1: I know this is probably, you know, every team's dealing with it right now, but I know they've talked about maybe going, you know, outside of the organization, perhaps to find, you know, some sort of help. I know they'd probably kill for an Eric Lauer right about now.
0: Yeah, I think with Eric Lauer, that situation, he was not performing well enough.
1: I guess.
0: Yeah, like, I mean, sure. But, you know, one of the reasons that Eric Lauer becomes available is because he wasn't performing at the time. So, I think that it's, you know, in hindsight, would the runway look different for him here? Probably, but, you know, he had struggled pretty heavily before the club cut ties with him. So I think they are definitely looking around. They do have a surplus of outfielders, and that may create some interesting opportunities for them. If not now, then closer to the trade deadline for sure. So there are some different ways that they can address this, but you know, I think for the time being, it's at least from my sense right now is that they're more looking internally.
1: The other big piece of transactional news that the Jays did today was optioning Davis Schneider down to AAA, and we know he's struggled. They've activated Nathan Lucas, of course, who's healthy. But you know, I look at, you know, Schneider getting optioned last year. It was a bit earlier on in the year, and he came back around early June and had a great piece for that team that went all the way to the World Series. Is there a chance that could maybe happen again, or does he maybe need to build on a little bit more things down on the farm before the Jays perhaps recall him again?
0: Yeah, I think that's really a framework or a model that the Blue Jays were thinking about as they made this decision. And that it's not just that, it's also that Yohendrick Piniango had earned the right to stay. And that's a piece of it. And then it's also, if you look at the next, I don't know, week and a half or so, a bit more than that, they don't have a lot of left-handed starters that they're going to be facing coming up. So there's going to be limited runway for him too. And so if you've got an option on somebody and who's in a situation where he's trying to figure some things out, then this is a pretty opportune pocket to send him down and see if he can get himself right. And one of the things that, John Schneider talked about for Davis was him getting back to swinging at the types of pitches that he's more likely to do some damage on. It's something that he's generally been good at in his career. And that part of his game has been missing for a while, you know, and especially against left-handed pitchers. If you're going to be a specialist against lefties, you've got to hit some, but it's an OPS, just a tick under 500 against lefties without a lot of hits and without a lot of damage. And so, can he go down to AAA, find that swing, find that approach, lock that in, and get back here? I think we did it a year ago, and the Blue Jays are very hopeful that he'll do it again now.
2: Sportsnet Shai Davidi along with us. I'm Logan Gordon. He's Patrick Dumas. Jays kicking off a series against the Marlins on Monday. And the good news is Kevin Gausman's going to be happy on Monday, Shai. The roof is open in Toronto.
0: Yeah, it is one of the... I believe that since the pandemic or in this decade, this is the latest opening of a roof here.
2: Wow.
0: I think last year was early May. It was early April in 2024, I guess. And then it's just been unusual. So we've had very bad weather here for an extended period of time. The winter does not want to go away. So the roof has come in very handy and prevented a lot.

0: of rainouts and postponements. So I think there should be an appreciation for the roof. But it's definitely a different feeling when the roof is open, and it's a really nice night here in Toronto. We haven't had a lot of them so far this year, and hopefully this is a sign of some good weather to stay.
1: And just a last note, we won't see Vladdy on Monday against the Marlins, as John Schneider said. Just going to take it easy and hopefully, you know, avoid anything serious. You know, this is probably just the optimist in me shine. Maybe not the worst time for a guy to take a couple of days off and maybe reset a little bit. Is that possible?
0: I mean, maybe, you know, Vladimir Guerrero Jr. also is one of the most durable players in MLB since he came up, missing barely any games. So he's not going to like not playing, and he likes to swing his way out of funks. But, you know, I talked to him after the game yesterday, and at that point, he still couldn't really bend his elbow. So good for him to take some time, and you obviously need to bend your elbow if you're going to play this game. If he can get himself right, maybe the mental break helps as well. So if it works out that way, then the Blue Jays could end up killing two birds with one stone.
1: Lots to talk about with the Toronto Blue Jays right now as they kick off this series on Monday. Shai, always appreciate the time. I know you've been busy today. Thanks for doing this with us today.
2: Thanks, buddy.
0: Yeah, no problem, guys. Be well.
1: Sportsnet, Shai Davidi joining us here on the Sports Drive. It's the Blue Jays and the Miami Marlins, 5:07 first pitch here in Calgary. You can watch this one on Sportsnet 1 as the rest of Sportsnet channels. We'll be covering the Habs and the Canes on Monday night. And as we were talking to Shai there, Patrick, we did get the answer to one question as to who's going to fill in right now on the roster for Dylan Cease. Tell us about Tanner Andrew.
2: Yeah, so Tanner Andrew's recalled from AAA Buffalo. He's a reliever there. He's been in 20 innings in AAA down there, 22 strikeouts, 14 walks, has a 1.35 ERA, 1.25 whip, and 5 saves. So an arm. He's not a starter. He's a guy that can just provide maybe an inning, maybe a couple, just get through a couple batters at a point tonight, but because, you know, they don't have a starter for tomorrow yet, which will likely be the opener, Spencer Miles, or a combination of like a Braden Fisher and a Spencer Miles. Thursday when the opener, there's no off day when they go down to Baltimore. It's a 4-game set. So figuring out Thursday, figuring out Friday, you got to think another move is coming post-game probably to give somebody that can get you some length right now, and that's what they need.
1: Good news for the Jays. Monday is another trade day. Trey Savage on the mound for the Jays. 2-1 on the season. A sterling 1.07 ERA in 5 games. Just over 25 innings pitched for Trey Savage as they'll go for the victory to kick off this series. It is Jansen Junk on the other side.
2: The unfortunately named Junk.
1: Yeah, that's a tough one for a pitcher.
2: Yeah.
1: Didn't let that harm his baseball dreams, but good for him. And with Vladdy out of the lineup on Monday, John Schneider lining things up as follows. George Springer going to lead things off, and DH Nathan Lucas right back in the lineup and into center field batting second.
2: Good.
1: Patty, there's an interesting one. Pedino goes in left field and bats third, right into that spot where Vladdy was, followed by Okamoto at third. Jesus Sanchez is in right field. Ernie Clement at second, Andrés Giménez at shortstop. It is Brandon Venezuela at eighth and catcher. And then Sosa going to be batting in ninth and taking over at first base for Vladdy in the interim. We'll see how long we are without Vladimir Guerrero Jr., as you heard Shai there.
2: Yeah.
1: Not a guy that likes to take a lot of time off, but also in the midst of a tough stretch. So hopefully two things can work together, Patrick, and the Jays 3 games back of 500. Mm-hmm. They're 25 and 28 heading into action on Monday.
2: Yeah, I'd expect another, you know, close, low scoring type game tonight if Trey Savage can, again, get you into the sixth, seventh inning. And if some of these guys offensively can get you a couple runs here. I know Springer's been hitting, swinging a hotter bat of late. Hopefully the boost, a morale boost of a Nathan Lucas. And we know, you know, Hendrick Pinyago has been a wonderful watch since being, recalled from Buffalo. They win the series out there in Detroit. They earn that split against the Yankees, and yeah, it was a 2-3. They get the series victory against the Pirates. It's the momentum. I know the injuries. It's tough to just say, oh God, what's next? Who's next going to drop off? But if they can just navigate this a little bit more, They're closing in on that mark where it's 500. Again, it's I can beat this till I'm blue.

0: in the face right now, but the American League's not great right now, and they're poking them, what are they, a game and a half right now out of a wild card spot, it feels like. So, again, going to this series with a Marlins team that's also kind of struggling right now. I know they got a couple Canucks on their team, and Owen Cassie and Otto Lopez, so good homecoming for them tonight. So, yeah, and the roof's open. Morale, you know, Kevin Gausman was like, hey, you know.
1: Fresh air.
0: Exactly, and I know George Springer has gone on record in the past where, hey, I'm not a fan of when the roof is open. Some guys feel like it helps their game a little bit more, so I just think having some nice sunlight in there, and it's tough. It's obviously tough, and maybe I'm just reading it and being on a positive side here, but maybe that's a little bit of a morale boost with the nice weather and being outside again.
1: With Cease hitting the IL, he joins Max Scherzer, Shane Bieber, and of course Jose Berríos and Cody Ponce, who will not be back in 2026 as Jays dealing with injuries at the starting pitcher front. Of course, you put in Alejandro Kirk's in that mix. Yeah. Now Vladdy's not on the IL, but is hurt.
0: Lucas missed a chunk.
1: Yep.
0: It is
1: actually remarkable that they're
0: the
1: closing
0: that they
1: in
0: are.
1: On 500 without, and like Dylan Cease might be the biggest one because he's been unbelievable this year.
0: And he's pitched the most innings since 2020. So again, a guy who's been very versatile since coming into the major league.
1: Toronto and gets hurt.
0: Exactly. And then all his last couple outings have not gone the greatest, but again, it's on the lower body. It's on the lower body. That's the big thing. And hopefully it's not a long, it's just a quick 15-day IL stint here.
1: That wouldn't be the worst starting five in the league. Cease, Scherzer, Bieber, Berríos, Ponce.
0: Man, when they were healthy, that
1: wouldn't have been that bad.
0: It would have been amazing.
1: And that's without Gausman. That's without you, Savage.
0: Exactly.
1: Who was hurt to start the year, by the way. Patrick Corbin
0: has been a godsend.
1: Holy.
0: Scraped off the scrap heap. He's where are they without him? So
1: again. You know what? Only the Jays.
0: But
1: only the Jays.
0: I brought this up with Adnan last week. You know, I know that a lot of these injuries can predate this year and before the regular season. But you know how many players are found? I don't know if it's probably been updated by now. But at the time of our chat, there was 259 players on IL around Major League Baseball. Injuries are just insane.
1: Yeah, and see, the thing is, I don't know enough about baseball injuries to tell you. Is that a lot?
0: Nothing? Adnan was quite blown away. For a guy that's been around the game for quite some time, he was like, whoa. And the Guardians are the only team that have one player. Everybody else has more than four or five. The Guardians, look at their record, one guy on the IL.
1: Interesting. Jay's dealing with the brunt of it, but they're kicking off a series, as you mentioned, against Miami from Toronto before they head to Baltimore later this week. Sportsnet 1, your destination if you want to watch some baseball for a 5:07 first pitch on Monday night from Rogers Center with Trey Yesavage on the mound. We will break, come back for hour two of the Sports Drive with Logan Gordon, Patrick Dumas. We're going to dive back into the hockey conversation. Sportsnet's Eric Francis has been tasked with covering the Western Conference Final for
0: Big
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1: We'll see how he's surviving in Las Vegas and what his thoughts are on this shocking 3-0 series lead for the Vegas Golden Knights, and still to come, we'll get you set for the Carolina Hurricanes and the Montreal Canadiens. Game 3 is the series shifts to La Belle Provence. We'll see what the Habs have in store for a Game 3 against the Hurricanes. All that and more coming up. It's the Sports Drive on a Monday here on Sportsnet 960, The Fan.
2: 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Calgary Traffic Update.
3: In the 660 Traffic Center, I'm Michelle Yee. Well, just west of the city, we are dealing with a closure in Prittis. This is Highway 22 at Prittis Greens Drive West, so you do need to find an alternative route. Here in the city, we are seeing heavy delays on all major routes as you make your way home, but just one issue on the go. We are still dealing with a trail derailment on Ogdendale Road in the southeast. 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

0: 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Our one in the books included our reaction to the Vegas Golden Knights going up 3-0 on the Colorado Avalanche, as well as a chat with Shai Davidi from Sportsnet as the Blue Jays' injury troubles continue. 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And we're going to go back to the Vegas-Colorado series right now as our friend, our colleague from Sportsnet, Eric Francis, has been tasked with covering this series and is in Vegas ahead of Game 4 on Tuesday. And he joins us right now on the Atlas Pizza and Sports Bar guest hotline. EF, always good to chat with you, pal. How you doing?
1: I'm good, Logo. How are you, my man?
0: I'm doing really well, pal. And I imagine Vegas is treating you right so far?
1: Well, I'm faced with a bit of a quandary, and I'm hoping maybe you can help me out. If there is a sweep tomorrow night, and I have to stay in this city, I know that the final would be in an eastern city, but you know, I theoretically probably stay here for a couple of days with the team and continue writing stories. Do you have any ideas on anything a guy could do to kill time in Vegas?
0: Not that I can say on the radio, but lots of different things. Patrick Dumont's a big, Hell's Kitchen, that sort of thing.
2: I mean, the restaurants. Yeah. I mean, like some of the best food on planet Earth is out there.
0: Depends how much trouble you want to get in.
1: I'm kidding. I know this city very well.
2: Stratosphere.
1: You know what? The Sphere, okay, no doubt is performing at the Sphere. And I'm not saying they're the greatest band of all time, but Gwen Stefani is quite a performer. And, I like her a lot. And I think, you know what? I know a lot of her songs. I think, you know, I've been dying to find a reason to go to the Sphere without it being like the Wizard of Oz or one of these other nature videos they show there in between concerts. So I may just go check out No Doubt on Friday.
0: I think you should. I think that's that sounds like a great plan. And you might have some off time between series here. And I don't know who would have expected that, at least not from the perspective that's happening right now, Eric. I think you would have found plenty of people who said, yeah, Colorado could sweep away the Vegas Golden Knights. But I don't know how many people saw it going the way it is right now. What is your thoughts on this series? And I guess how stunned are you that we're here right now?
1: Yeah, it's pretty impressive. I mean, it's I would honestly argue that in all three games, if you had to say which team was the better team, you'd probably have to say Colorado, like, overall. But there are always these little stretches in each game where there's a lapse or two, or sometimes three, that ends up costing them the game. And, you know, they're all one-goal games. They're all tight, but, you know, the bottom line is it's a 3-0 series lead for the team that nobody expected. And their depth and relentlessness and size and experience and all these things that we kind of overlooked because they didn't have that great a season, all of those have kind of come into play into them, you know, leading this series. And, you know, the guy who kind of helped put it all together in a way is Tortorella. And since he became their head coach, I was doing the numbers last night, they're 18-4-1 since he came here. And some could call that a coincidence, but at the end of the day, there's something to him coming and helping them find their mojo again and then taking it to a new level. And it's pretty incredible to watch. And boy, was that building last night. That is fun. And I'll tell you what, if they end up playing Montreal in the final, there are no two better buildings in the National Hockey League in terms of the buildings themselves, the fan bases, the noise level, the fervor. It would be an incredible series. I'd be loving to cover that one.
0: Are we learning more about the value of Cale Makar to Denver and this series as it's gone on, the two games without him, and then even with him in game three at a reduced, clearly not at 100%, but it just seems like everything that the Avs want to do is just that much more difficult when he's not out there at 100%.
1: Yeah. I mean, and he came back and they went up 3-0 in that period. You're like, okay, this is exactly what everybody thought. When the best, arguably the best skater in the world comes back into the lineup, and certainly the best defenseman in the world comes back into the lineup, you know, that could be the difference in a

0: in what has been a very close series throughout each game. And they go up 3-0. You think, oh, there it is. That's exactly what we're talking about. And then, boom, there's nothing he could do about the onslaught that followed, you know, courtesy of Vegas. So it was a snapshot of the increased confidence and comfortability. He did lead all players last night in ice time. I asked him after the game if he's limited in any way. He says no. I didn't see him look like he was limited, but come on, you don't skip two games when the season matters most and the ailment's quick, you know, all but gone. So he's putting on a brave face. He's still not 100%, but even him at, you know, a fraction of what he's capable of still makes him the most entertaining and best defenseman in the world in my books.
1: Jared Bednar is taking a lot of heat right now with his team down 3-0. How have you seen his role in this series? And I guess partly in the podium, talking to you guys in the media, he's had a couple of interesting quotes throughout the series.
0: Oh, he's fantastic to deal with. He really is. Like, he's very thoughtful. He's pretty open with us. Sometimes to his detriment, because people get a little upset. There was the one slip up he had where some people interpreted his comments when he said that Makar was up to Makar to decide when he was ready to come back. Some people thought that was him throwing his star defenseman under the bus, like as if a coach would do that, you know, on purpose. You know, it is up to Makar. Ultimately, it's up to every player ultimately as to whether or not they're ready to go, and they know their bodies better than anyone else. Anyone who calls Cale Makar soft is clearly out to lunch. But yeah, I think the coach is, I think he's one of these great ambassadors for the National Hockey League. When he gets behind the mic, he really gives you detailed, honest, open answers to your questions. It's a lot more than we can bargain for with some of the other teams in the league, including the other team we're covering here. You get the complete opposite with Tortorella, although he's entertaining, and I think he's good for the game too because he's so controversial. But no, I think, hey, look, I think it's foolish to blame Bednar for anything on the ice. MacKinnon hasn't scored a goal in this series, and I know he's hurt late in the game and all that, but he hasn't scored a goal. He was the leading goal scorer this year in the NHL. Marty Natchez has been a shadow of himself. Nichushkin hadn't done anything in this series, and now he's hurt. A lot of the big boys from Colorado has been stymied by, you know, a smothering Vegas defense, and that's not on the coach.
2: Eric, when they made the move to fire Bruce Cassidy and bring in John Tortorella, it was you know, a veteran move. You know, who on the street could do this job and help this team get where they wanted in that short period of time? There's very few list of, a small list of guys that could probably do that, and Tort certainly finds himself on that. And I've kind of, like, with what's gone on this postseason, whether it was, you know, with the not talking to the media, the big fine, John Tortorella's just acted like a Kevlar vest for this team. Like, you fire at me, leave my team alone. And that's almost made Vegas just, you know, go about their own way. It's made Mitch Marner into an absolute playoff beast, and everybody else is going. Just maybe talk about that impact that John Tortorella has kind of really given this squad and has got them within one win of getting back to a Stanley Cup final.
0: Yeah, I think that's well put. Like, he does take the bullets. He claims, the irony of this statement, it just keeps resonating with me. He claims that the key to what he's done or not done is that he's just tried to stay out of the way.
2: Yeah.
0: He feels like he's inherited a very veteran group who's been through all this before. They won a cup, 3 years ago?
2: Mm-hmm.
0: Like, these guys know what they're doing. They know how to handle adversity. They don't need some old guy to come in and try to tell them how to play hockey again. And he recognizes that. He said when he was a younger player, it was all about nitpicking, and he couldn't shut his mouth. When he saw something, he had to say something. He says now with this team, he resists the urge to say something because he says a lot of times these guys know it themselves. They don't need me to cloud them with my thoughts. So he says he's staying out of the way, yet he's always in the forefront. People are talking about Tortorella as much as any player in that lineup. And so it's a bit of it's an interesting dichotomy there, but where he claims he's out of the way, but he's really front and center. And it's working. I mean, these guys, they really like the fact that, like you said, he takes a lot of the heat. They haven't had a lot of heat because they're just killing it these days. But, you know, he stands there and will answer questions. If anyone wants to criticize him, he'll shut them down. And guys really like what he does for them and what he's represented for them. You know, there's a lot of talk that he didn't, you know, they probably weren't going to keep him past this year. But given what he's done already, however this ends, there's zero chance that he's not the head coach.

0: the Vegas Golden Knights next year. I mean, he's just done enough to ingratiate himself to the players, the fans, and the organization.
1: He needs to earn back that $100K. Definitely, he needs to, so for sure. Another thing, an old friend of ours, Rasmus Anderson, when the autopsy's all done, or we could talk about it if Vegas has won the Stanley Cup when it's all said and done. We don't know if that if they get to this point without making that trade. Can you just maybe lend an ear? Because it's been a quiet, you know, he's gone about his way there. He's reunited with an old friend there in Noah Hanifin on that second pair defensively. But talk about maybe Rasmus Anderson's impact there with the Golden Knights this run.
0: Yeah, he's been solid. I mean, every night, you know, between him, Hanifin, and Theodore, they logged, you know, the bulk of the minutes on that back end. He's been more of a quiet kind of contributor here as opposed to Calgary, where he was, you know, more of, you know, one of the longest-serving veterans and, you know, one of the faces of the franchise in Calgary. Here, I wouldn't say that. I mean, people recognize him quickly now in Vegas, but, you know, on a roster this talented, this deep, with this much history as winners in this city, he would be 10th or 11th or 12th on anybody's favorite Golden Knights list. But in terms of the coaches, he's right up there. They love him. I asked him the other day, like, if Hanifin was giving him the gears on signing and if, you know, if there's any pressure, and he just shrugged. I mean, there is zero chance that he's not signing with this team. And I had a quiet word with Kelly McCrimmon about him the other day. And, you know, this organization, so cocksure is probably the word I'll use. You know, they acquire this guy. What if Hanifin didn't like Tortorella and it didn't work out here? They would have traded all those assets, and Rasmus Anderson said, I don't want to play for Tortorella, and walked for nothing. But these guys were willing to take that risk, and they know that this city speaks for itself. This experience, where all the players live up in Summerlin, is just the most amazing place in America. And he'll end up signing here for sure, and it's been a perfect fit because he does a little bit of everything on a team that doesn't ask him to do much more than that.
2: Well, and that's what I wanted to ask you about, too, just on the side there, because I was looking at the numbers heading into Game 4, and you look at the numbers. Game 1, he's third on total ice time for the defenseman for the Golden Knights. Game 2, he led all defensemen for the Golden Knights in time on ice. And then Game 3, the most recent one, he was the fourth most ice time. And that feels like a really good spot for Rasmus, where he doesn't have to be the guy every single night, maybe like he was a lot of times in Calgary. If he wasn't one, he was probably two with Mackenzie Weegar most nights. This way, the coaches can kind of control, you know, how the night's going for him, and it seems to be paying off.
0: And he's kind of the poster boy for the way these guys want to play. Like, the difference in this series in a lot of ways is the space between the dots in Vegas' zone, that is owned by the Vegas Golden Knights. Like, shots rarely get through. On any given night, half the shots are generally either misses or blocks. And they just bottle that up so well to help protect Carter Hart. And who better to block shots than Rasmus and his big body, big head. He gets in the way of everything. And he loves it. You know, he's not afraid, obviously, to eat pucks. But that's exactly the style that he played in Calgary. But he was also asked in Calgary, obviously, to jump up more and create more offense because they didn't have anybody else who could do that. Here, they've got enough guys who can do that. You know, and Theodore's asked to do that far more than Anderson. They want him to jump up in the play. They want him to be active, but they don't need him to push the script. So his productivity here, you know, offensively is way down compared to what it was in Calgary. But that's to be expected. They didn't bring him in here to run the power play. They brought him in here to be a solid number two or three puck blocking defenseman, and he fits perfectly that mold.
1: Last one on Vegas for me, Eric, and it's a player who took a lot of flack, obviously big contract, Vegas paid a price, and it was Thomas Hertl, and the last six games, he's got 7 points. Obviously, the goal he scored on Sam Molinsky made Nathan MacKinnon maybe just rethink his thoughts about this, where it's headed here right now, but regardless, you know, Brett Howden's having an amazing playoff, William Karlsson finally got a goal, we know what Dorofeev, Marner, Eichel, the et cetera, but when a guy like Thomas Hertl's doing what he's doing, it just makes Vegas just look, I don't want to say maybe like when you look across the East, and we'll see what happens with Carolina and Montreal, but if you got Thomas Hertl doing what he's doing on a third line, that's really impressive and makes you really tough to beat.
0: That says it all. I mean, the star power in this series, I can't think of two teams that you could put on the ice that would combine for more star power than these two. I said that at the beginning of this series, and what it does is it allows like a different hero to emerge.

0: every single night. Like, you know, in this series, you know, Eichel took his turn being a star one night. Marner, to me, has been the best player in the series and the best player in the playoffs, period. I just wrote a column for sportsnet.ca that'll be up in about 20 minutes here on how if they were to hand out the Conn Smythe trophy tomorrow or today, Mitch Marner's name would be on there. I mean, Carter Hart's been good too, but you know, it's an incredible turnaround for a guy like Marner. But going back to Hurdle, you're right. How many teams in the league would have him on the third line? I dare say none.
1: Yeah.
0: Maybe Colorado would be the only other one that he would be a third liner on. But, you know, that allows these teams to take pressure off of all their stars because they balance it out. They even out the minutes. Hurdle went through some pretty big scoring slumps here earlier on in the playoffs. But undressing Malinsky like he did last night to score the winner with a sick backhand, which we never see in the NHL anymore, that just speaks to how on any given night, almost anybody in these lineups is so dangerous. Like, I'll even look at a guy like Logan O'Connor. He's a fourth-line player for Colorado, and I dare say he's been one of their most dangerous players in this series. Like, so the talent, even on the fourth line on these teams, it just shows you when you come here and you cover a series like this, it shows you just how far the Calgary Flames are, you know, when you see this world-class hockey and the depth and all the different scoring prowess. You're like, wow, this rebuild in Calgary is going to take a whole lot longer than anyone could fathom because they got a long way to go to fill it. You want to compete with these big boys? You got some groundwork to cover.
2: He is Sportsnet's Eric Francis joining us this afternoon on the Sports Drive. You can hear him on Fridays on the Eric Francis Hour on Flames Talk with Pat Steinberg and in Vegas right now covering the Avs and the Golden Knights, his latest on the series up right now at sportsnet.ca. One thing I'm interested in, Eric, I don't know if you've heard a lot about it, if there's being whispers about the rumors that Elliot Friedman's talked a lot about perhaps Chris McFarland leaving this Avs team whenever the series ends and perhaps taking a bigger role in Nashville. Are those whispers making their way around the media covering this series?
0: Yeah, I mean, there's been a little bit of talk about it. No, I haven't dug into it. I rode the elevator down with Chris after the game last night, and trust me, the way that game went and the way it ended, there was no conversation. Not that guy was going to bring it up and start asking about his future, but yeah, I mean, I don't see why a guy would leave a situation like this. I mean, I guess if you want to go run the whole enchilada somewhere, I guess these guys are all driven and they want to go other places, but I mean, this Avs organization, and they're going to be set for, you know, quite a lot of years, if you ask me. And but everybody likes a challenge, and sure, it'd be a lot more money, a lot more responsibility. I guess anything's possible. And I'll tell you what, few guys in the league have had more success or have a better resume to position himself for a job like that. So I get it. And Nashville is a hell of a great place to live as well, but so is Denver. So it's all about how comfortable he is and how, you know, whether he wants a new challenge. He would certainly be a great fit for them. I could see that for sure.
2: Last one for you, franchise. Even the odds of this thing getting to five right now, how much of an uphill battle does that seem like in your mind for the Avalanche?
0: Man, if you ask me what the odds are of them coming back and winning this series, I'd say zero.
2: Yeah.
0: I mean, this is just a matter, they're dead man walking. It's just a matter of when the execution is going to be, finished. It sure feels like this is over tomorrow night. I mean, with the momentum Vegas has had and the dominance that they've exhibited over the last month and a half, and them tasting it. Look, this is a cutthroat organization in the front office, and I think they can be that way on the ice as well. And I think, you know, stepping on Colorado's throat is something that I do feel like they'll really be excited to do tomorrow in front of their hometown fans, have a bunch of time off to wait and watch and see who they play next. I'm not saying Colorado's going to roll over, but if they don't score the first goal tomorrow and maybe the first two or three, you know, Vegas, if Vegas scores first, it's over. Like, I just think that would be kind of the death knell. So, yeah, I would say the odds are pretty good. But it's amazing here, you know, the irony of being in Vegas. The favorite, even though Vegas came home and played, you know, in front of their home fans for game three, they were still the prohibitive underdog yesterday in the betting eyes. So, you know, and I don't know what the odds are right now.

0: up for tomorrow's game. But, you know, I would think that would switch. I would think that finally after this three game, these three games, it's going to be like, yeah, they're done. So I would say probably 80% chance that I'm not going to Denver.
1: And we'll definitely see. But I know, and it's not going to be a talking point. I know it's not going to be one in that room. But on the outset, like, you look at the playoff format, the route that Colorado had to take to get here through, you know, getting through the, you know, their wild card game against LA, which was whatever. But then Minnesota, that's a little bit of a tougher one. And Minnesota dealt with some injuries. But Vegas, you know, an inexperienced Utah group, a less more experienced Anaheim group. Is that something that we can kind of look back as, like, Vegas had the easier run to a Stanley Cup final, and they took the benefit of that, winning that Pacific Division, when we all talked about how vital maybe winning the Pacific Division might have well have been getting to at least a conference final?
0: Yeah, I mean, there was a time when it was looking like Vegas might play Colorado in the first round.
1: Yeah.
0: And I'm not sure it would have gone the same way as it's gone here. So I don't buy that they were easier. I mean, L.A. was the easiest team to beat in the playoffs this year. Like, they were the biggest patsy going in. So the fact that, you know, Vegas had its hands full with that Anaheim team. I think most people watching it, and I watched it pretty closely, were thinking this could go either way for sure. So I don't buy that they were patsies and they had the easier road. The Avs, look, I mean, Vegas lost two games in each of those series, so it certainly didn't look easy from their perspective. But I look, again, this Mitch Marner piece that I just wrote, I'm hearing, you know, one of the criticisms out of Toronto is, yeah, sure, he's leading the playoffs because he just loaded up on those easy teams in the first two rounds. Boy, those people in Toronto really got to let it go and stop this nonsense. You know, they were not patsies in my eyes. That Anaheim team is going to be a formidable foe for a lot of years, and I could just as easily have seen Anaheim in this series as opposed to Vegas.
2: That's fine, Eric. They'll have a new whipping boy in a couple weeks when the draft comes around in Toronto, so that's all right. They'll
1: sorry, Gavin.
2: They'll find something to be grumpy about. In the meantime, enjoy the time in Vegas, pal. Thank you for doing this today. Appreciate it.
0: Cheers, boys. Call anytime. We'll talk soon.
2: Eric Francis from Sportsnet and Sportsnet.ca. Keep an eye out for his latest at Sportsnet.ca on Mitch Marner. And, pretty good case for a Conn Smythe trophy right now.
1: Oh, yeah.
2: Even though Toronto fans won't want to hear that, he's been a demon in these playoffs. And the Vegas Golden Knights are one win away from returning to the Stanley Cup final. And wouldn't it be something to see Leafs fans try to spin Mitch Marner holding a Stanley Cup in Vegas? Is
1: the only way I could make it kind of spin it that would make a Leaf fan feel good is if it was beating the Habs. That would be okay.
2: I don't know.
1: Your
2: maybe
1: forever rival
2: we'd have to see
1: gets beat in a Cup final, but Mitch Marner
2: gets the Cup.
1: Wins the Conn Smythe, like a Game 7 overtime winner, something like that. I mean, I think that would just be storybook for on either side. I think that would be the best Cup final possible. So, yeah, and I think out in Toronto, I think that would be the most attended, maybe not attended, but most watched thing if it didn't involve the Leafs. Like, oh, my God, we got to hate watch Marner or hate watch the Habs.
2: Yeah, they wouldn't love any of that.
1: Yeah.
2: That'd be painful, and that's why I think it should happen.
1: Yeah.
2: I'd be okay if that was the case. Yes, Golden Knights and Avalanche, game 4 on Tuesday. Of course, no real updates on injury status, but with their season on the line, I feel like it would be a hard bet to say that you're not going to see Makar or MacKinnon in some capacity in that game. But, of course, maybe we'll get more information on Tuesday ahead of that game. We do have an Eastern Conference final to focus on. The Habs and the Canes split their series in the first two games in Carolina. Now it's in Montreal. We know that place is going to be absolutely unhinged for Game 3.
1: A little bit.
2: We'll go through everything coming up for the Game 3 on Monday when we come back. It is the Sports Drive. Logan and Patrick along with you. Sportsnet 960, The Fan.
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12: All right, that's enough about Vegas and Colorado. Get to a maybe more competitive series, Patrick. I'm not sure. I wouldn't believe that, but let's talk some Hurricanes and Habs. Series tied 1-1. We're heading to Montreal. Monday night should be a good one. You know those Montreal fans are going to be fired up for a 6 o'clock puck drop. You can listen to it here on Sportsnet 960, The Fan. Freddie Anderson, Jakub Dobysh going to go head-to-head. Doesn't seem like Carolina's going to make any massive changes. They're going to simply just get back to their game that got them back into this series against the Habs. And, you know, look, they didn't love their game one, but game two, Rod Brind'Amour

0: it looked, felt
1: yeah.
0: a lot more like us, and that's probably fair after that 11-day break, and we talked about rust versus rest. Mm-hmm. It wasn't much of a conversation, but I mean, hey, still took for overtime, you know, to get this one tied if you're Carolina. It's been a very good series, and you have to give Montreal credit. They could very well be up 2-0 in this series.
1: Yeah, things go a little bit better there back in game two, but you know, you have to credit obviously Carolina and Nikolaj Ehlers having his playoff coming out party here for the Carolina Hurricanes, which historically he has not been a very good playoff performer going back to his days in Winnipeg, but he adds a certain amount of skill and speed that this Hurricane team didn't have. And you play him on the third line, down the line up there. I'm sure he's going to get more opportunities as the series goes on if he plays like that. But it was the one kind of factor, like when Carolina in past conference finals, where you know they either were way too banged up or they just lacked a lot of that team speed, where they came up against the Florida Panthers and that just was their undoing, was just they couldn't keep up. You have to find the speed to keep up with this Montreal Canadiens team, which is one of the fastest going right now, and it's not going anywhere. And Nikolaj Ehlers added that element a little bit more to this Carolina Hurricane team, and you still want to see more from, obviously, Svechnikov and Aho. It cannot be just all on Taylor Hall and Jackson Blake and Logan Stankoven to do their thing. Jacob Slavin, better game back on game two than, of course, in game one. So, yeah, that was more of the Carolina that we are accustomed to. I still think this is going to go a long time. I think this thing is might go the distance here. And for the sake of it, I hope it goes the distance, because it doesn't look like we're getting a long one out in Vegas and Colorado. But hey, if we want to start the cup final early, I'm good with that too. But regardless, you know, and that's another thing for Montreal tonight, is to kind of harness the pressure that comes with playing at Bell Center. And only the two wins so far on home ice this postseason, one in each of the series so far. And they both happen to be in game threes. So we'll see what happens with that one. Again, I don't want to say they can't deal with that pressure, because they've been through it before, and it feels like this team can win wherever they want, just given how Jakub Dobyš can play. But it would be nice, and I think it would just maybe give a little bit more of that unseated doubt into Carolina if they go into that building and like, yeah, you think your building's loud. Listen to ours.
0: Well, and there's some interesting numbers heading into this game three for a lot of different reasons. You mentioned Montreal struggling at home. Carolina's been great on the road. They're 4-0 with just 6 goals allowed in those 4 road games. That's a pretty good number. Mm-hmm. They'd like to continue. And Logan Stankoven was taken back from this stat, and so was I, in fairness. This is the first time that Carolina has been in an Eastern Conference final and not been down 2-0.
1: Yeah.
0: In 20 years.
1: Yes, it's their cup
0: final. You have to go back to their Eastern Conference final against Buffalo. Yep. Yes, it was Carolina and Buffalo.
1: Their coach was their captain.
0: Yeah, who was going up against the Oilers in 06 to the last time that Carolina didn't struggle in an Eastern Conference final. That's unbelievable.
1: I believe that was just their second win in their last 18 conference final games.
0: Swept in the conference final by the Pens in 2009. Then the Bruins in 2019 and the Panthers in 2023. Yeah, lost the first 3 games to the Panthers in the conference final last season, but eliminated in game 5. So,
1: 2011 Eastern Conference final against the Bruins was been the only other time they got a win in this entire conference final run since
0: winning
1: the Cup.
0: No series lead in an East final since game 5 against Buffalo in
1: 2006. Insane. Yeah. No.
0: That is incredible to get to that many Eastern Conference finals in a 20-year span and never once have a lead. At best, you were equal with your opponent. That's insane.
1: And this might be
0: in the NHL.
1: Exactly. And this is probably their first time since that 06 where they're probably the favorite.
0: The favorite, yeah, in this conference final. Because Panthers, good teams. That Bruins team in 2019.
1: Crosby, Malkin, Penguins.
0: Really good.
1: Yeah, Bruins won a cup in 2011 off them.
0: You know, and I'm always quick to, because this always comes up in my mind when I hear stats like this, is the Flames record in Anaheim. Yeah. Right when they couldn't win in Anaheim, and guys would get asked, "Oh, you know, what's going on with this losing streak?" And they're like, "Well, I just got here.
1: I wasn't here.
0: I don't know, and I don't care." And so Logan Stankoven was asked about it. He's like, "I didn't even know that." And why would he? Why would you care if you're Logan Stankoven? You're like, "That's not me. I wasn't here in 06.
1: Biggest Carolina Hurricane fan ever. Logan
0: I was a
1: Stankoven.
0: Child. I was as old as Cam when this happened. I was still on bottles. So, why would I care about this? So it's not." You know, Rod Brind'Amour, as you mentioned, probably the only common factor in much different sense.
1: It was the stat that was floating around there during the second round. He has been a part of 97 of their 97 now of their

0: 98 playoff wins or something like that. The dating back to either when he was a player or a coach of this franchise.
1: So
0: that's all he knows.
1: He's the only yeah. common thread. And you know, the one thing for Carolina is everyone has their hurdles. It feels like over the years, mm-hmm. right? For you know, Sidney Crosby early on in his career was the Red Wings,
0: mm-hmm.
1: and once they finally you know got over that hurdle, they ran a little bit. I think about the Capitals and the Penguins were there. Mm-hmm. Were their kryptonite forever. And they when they finally got past that hump, they were hard to beat. For Carolina, this might be it, right? Can you finally get a lead in one of these late series yeah. that lets you feel good about yourself? And you should be the favorite. I love Montreal. I think it's a great Habs team that's just breaking through the surface of what they're going to be.
0: Yeah.
1: But Carolina, you've been here a lot.
0: Yeah, and
1: you should be more prepared for this than Montreal is.
0: Yeah, exactly. This is a team that I think if they lose this playoff series, it'll be a failure because you look at okay, your kryptonite and the Florida Panthers aren't around. The Tampa Bay Lightning are on the other side of the bracket. You won the Metro. You got the easy path. You played the freaking Philadelphia Flyers in the second round, which under an old playoff format would have been the 1-8 matchup, Hurricanes and Flyers. So, yeah, Carolina's had the benefit of maybe the easier route. And, you know, Ottawa, I guess, you know, if Ottawa wasn't so beat up defensively and Frederick Anderson was so good, maybe they'd probably steal a couple games off of them there. But Carolina can't waste this. You've got a young Montreal team. Yeah, they've been through the rigors. They got a head coach very similar to Rod Brind'Amour. Hell of a player. Won a Stanley Cup as a player. He's been to a cup as a coach now. Obviously, Rod Brind'Amour is trying to do here as well. So, it's this might be Carolina at least has to get to a cup final here to feel like this series or this season has any sort of success. Because if you lose to the Habs here, albeit in seven games, whatever, it still, I think, is going to be a big disappointment there for the city of Carolina because you don't know if this is ever going to be, if you're going to get this close again because you think Florida's going to be down again next year? Nah.
1: No, and another first overall pick coming to the East, all
0: yeah,
1: that sort
0: exactly.
1: of stuff.
0: Yeah, exactly. It's just getting tougher. The Metro's getting better.
1: Only lineup news that I can tell you about heading into Game 3, Oliver Kapanen is going to be scratched. He has 0 points in seven games this postseason. Joe Valeno we'll get back into the lineup and center the fourth line for the Habs. He is going to be a healthy scratch to start the series, but he'll get back in. That's the only swap between both teams heading into this game. That was confirmed by head coach Martin St. Louis earlier on Monday. Patrick, a couple other NHL news and notes that we wanted to touch on before we finished out the hour. I did want to talk a little bit about that. We mentioned it with Eric talking about the cloud hanging over Chris McFarland in Colorado right now. As Elliot started to talk about it more, that's, of course, Elliot Friedman, NHL Insider, 32 Thoughts podcast, started to talk about more. It feels like we've wondered, you know, Nashville, what exactly are you doing?
0: What are you waiting for here?
1: Would you like to have a general manager by the time the draft comes around? Well, it seems like they're going to, and the reason they're going to is because it feels like it might be Chris McFarland getting a bigger role with the Nashville Predators and perhaps being like a president of hockey ops type position in Nashville. And that's a really interesting one. Elliot Lee's edition on Monday, you know, said that Chris McFarland feels like the, quote, logical target. And they've been looking for a GM since Barry Trotz announced he was stepping down in February.
0: Mm-hmm.
1: So Chris McFarland's been GM in Colorado since July 2022. And then Joe Sakic got bumped up to president of hockey ops.
0: Yeah.
1: And as he said, Elliot said, couldn't see him leaving the Avs unless it was a big step up.
0: Yeah.
1: So that's kind of what we're talking here. And I'm a bit like Eric in my reaction to it. Like, nothing against Nashville. And nothing against the Preds or what they've done as an organization or where it is as a place to leave. But, I mean, to voluntarily leave McKinnon, McCarr, and everything else going on in Colorado would be an interesting move, to say the least.
0: Yeah, and I agree with what Eric said. I think these guys are driven. They're motivated for the next challenge. I believe Chris McFarland is around 56 years old, so he's not old, but he's also not, you know, at the young age of his hockey management career. He obviously sees, maybe, you know, obviously Joe Sakic's not leaving that team president role in Colorado

0: anytime soon, and why would he? I think, you know, he's obviously the architect of that 2022 team along with Chris McFarland. But yeah, it does, you do have to, like, okay, well, I have it easy maybe with McKinnon, with McCarr. And of course, it might not be easy when you have to work out at a potential very expensive extension here with Cale Makar as soon as July 1st. So it is a complicated thing. But I think in Nashville, there's the opportunity of, okay, look, there's a new ownership group here. There's obviously, you know, there are pieces here you can kind of see. Can we get back to the postseason? But where else can we work from it? Can we move on from a Jonathan Marchessault? Can Steven Stamkos still be a guy that can be a 30 to 40 goal guy going forward? And there's going to be a lot of heavy moving there in Nashville. Is Andrew Burnett my guy going forward? Of course. I understand it, of course. I think Nashville is a similar market to Vegas. When it's hot, when it's going, there's not too many places around the NHL that you'd rather be. The state income tax is a big factor there as well. There is no state income tax. You can kind of go crazy with your free agency and be more of that attractive role. We know these players love to be in Nashville. It is a party-centric place, and they love that music. They love the, you know, they love that. It's a place, great place to raise your family as well. So I also kind of see it as, okay, well, I kind of want to go do a new project and see what I got in Nashville and be a part of Bill Haslam and Nick Saban's ownership group there. It would be a pretty neat opportunity, I think.
1: Big challenge.
0: Yeah, certainly. But that's what these guys are all about. I don't think you want to be the guy with the easy gig. Oh, I got two superstars. I got it all rare.
1: I don't know if there's enough jobs out there to have that attitude.
0: But though, if somebody's offering me president and GM, at least to start, where I can kind of make Nashville into my own, be the first guy to get the Predators to to win a Stanley Cup, to get back to a Stanley Cup, I think that would be a big time get. And
1: I just feel it's a big job, and I like the Predators. I don't have anything against the Preds, but they're picking 11th in this draft.
0: Yeah, you're not gonna get
1: Brady Martin was an interesting pick for a lot of people.
0: Maybe a reach.
1: Might have been a bit of a
0: reach.
1: Is
0: Matt Wood gonna be a guy?
1: Like, you're going from legitimately two of the best at their position to a team that Roman Yossi's probably fallen out of the conversation a little bit, and he's probably still, what, top 10, 15?
0: Top 15, I would say, yeah.
1: At his position.
0: But a guy's, what, 37, 38 35. Years old? 35. Okay, so he's on the downside of 30 here. Like,
1: you've got some work to do in Nashville, like some legit work to do to get that team where they want to go.
0: And maybe that's just exactly what he needs. He wants the challenge. He wants to be a guy in a new system. And I mean, hey, Colorado, they're not going to have a lack of suitors there for that job for sure. And that's got to be, hey, if we're not winning it this year, we got to be right back in this position next year. Because again, Cale Makar is a big deal. McKinnon's on a cheap ticket. How much longer can you keep these guys happy? Obviously, Natchez's contract. It feels like you need more than just Cale Makar on that back end as well. So it might get a little bit hairier there and tougher in Colorado because you don't really have the assets. You're going to have an aging Nazem Kadri and his contract to deal with as well going down. I know it's not going to be a big deal with the cap going up, but there's going to be a lot of older guys. And how much longer is that window open there in Colorado, even with Makar and McKinnon?
1: Well, I'd say it's more open than the one in Nashville.
0: Oh, 100%. 100%. Within the next couple, 3 years, for sure, you got to think, yeah, Colorado could totally win a cup in the next 3 years for over Nashville. But after that, you look at Minnesota. You look at what's coming on in Chicago. And Nashville, again, there's another. You're not leaving the Central either, McFarland, in that situation. So,
1: well, and that's the one thing that's going to be interesting, too, is, as Elliot's pointed out,
0: is he on a contract?
1: They have to ask
0: permission.
1: But if it's
0: a promotion.
1: Yes, now it's a promotion, and that's the general rule of thumb has always been you don't stop guys from promoting within other teams.
0: Yeah.
1: So if it was neutral, like if it was just a GM job in Nashville, Colorado might have some say.
0: No, we'll just pay you more if that's the case.
1: But, hey, there's enough smoke there that, if Elliot's talking about it, it's hard to ignore it. And, Chris McFarland has done a great job by all accounts in Colorado. But you're right. You're going into you're staying in a tough division. You're not going to get any help from your former team when it comes to what you're doing in Nashville because they won't be pleased that you're leaving them for a division rival. Exactly. So we'll see how that works out. There's nothing finalized here. It just feels like
0: they've waited till May 25th and it's going to go well into June, it feels like, unless Colorado's eliminated and we hear on Friday, oh, Chris McFarland, new GM in Nashville. Team president as well.
1: Yeah, I don't feel like you start hearing Elliot talk about these sort of things without there being something to it. And like you said, you got to wait and see until Colorado's

0: done for this to officially mean anything, but you're starting to feel a connection between those two in that GM president of hockey ops conversation. Another one, interesting news out of Toronto. Max Domi and next season in question, apparently. Leafs announced he's going to be out indefinitely due to complications arising from off-season surgery. Going to be reevaluated at the start of training camp. No other details or the surgery provided by the team. This one didn't make any sense to me. I've seen a lot of Leafs fans going Robidoux Island, disappear the money kind of thing with Max Domi. But he played 80 games, was scratched for the other two, so he was clearly ready to play all year long. And now all of a sudden surgery comes, it goes poorly apparently. And the thing is, Patrick, we're in May, and we're talking reevaluated at the start of training camp. Like, what about June, July, August that we're just not going to bother to check in? It went that poorly that you're not going to be able to, you don't need to talk to him for 3 months? That was a bit of a head scratcher today that I was a bit surprised. And the weird thing, like, they don't need the cap space.
1: No, especially with it going up right now. And
0: so strange for, you know, John Chayka to kind of deal with that all of a sudden.
1: Yeah, you don't want to speculate on anything. It could have been just, you know, some general cleaning up of something that, hey, just maintenance, whatnot, and something went awry in the surgery. It happens. And, you know, routine surgeries can go wrong. It's just, it's something that happens. But 3 months, you know, we're still like, I guess the season gets bumped up this year. But, so like September, you're going to reevaluate what's going on here. And, you hope he's all right. You hope he can resume hockey again, for sure. But that's a weird one.
0: Yeah,
1: it's not like they need the money.
0: Exactly. 31 years old.
1: If anything, if it was to Chris Tanev, maybe that makes a little bit more sense.
0: 2 years left at 3.75.
1: It's not expensive.
0: No. And like we said, they've got the cap space to make that happen. So I was a bit curious to hear that one today and had so many people not gone to the, they're just trying to hide them. Why? Well, I don't think that's the case. So maybe Elliot or somebody else will.
1: They'll dig.
0: Get to the bottom of Leafs. That, because it feels like such a strange thing to announce in May and then to go, we'll see in training camp what happens. Like, that's a long way away.
1: Like, if he was, Max Domi, a fine hockey player, but if he was, a more important member of Leaf Nation, we probably might have a little bit more news on it. I don't know. But supposedly they had a good meeting with Matthews as well. So good for them.
0: How do you feel about things in Game 3? Do you have a lean between Carolina and Montreal?
1: It's going to be the old cliche. I love to see how those first 5 minutes go, because I said it in Game 1. How is that crowd going to handle it? How is the Carolina Hurricanes going to handle the 11 days off? And what was it, 3 goals within the first 3 minutes? It was, if you missed the first 10, you missed 5 goals. So it was insane. So that's going to be the thing. How is that first 5-10 minutes of this game going to go? Get to that first TV timeout. Is it going to be shot crazy? Because we've seen a lot of cases with Dobish, even with Anderson. First shot goes in, kind of gets you on the eight ball. Quick goals, especially in the Habs. Anytime they get around, it's quick goals going in whenever they're around. So get in your seat early, because it's going to be appointment watching. I can't wait to see who's going to be trotting out that torch. First time back in the conference final. And since, again, with a crowd, because last time they were in a conference final, they had like 500 people with the French guy, 1,000, going to sound like 10,000, swear to God. it's been a long time since the Habs were able to have a big crowd. We got to go back to 2014, I guess, when Carey Price got banged up against the Rangers.
0: It's been a while.
1: Yeah.
0: Who takes game three?
1: I got the Habs, 3-2 overtime again.
0: Ooh. I got Carolina.
1: Okay. Like, I think this thing's going the distance.
0: Well, I mean, Montreal would be happy with that, because that's worked out well for them.
1: Game threes have been where they get their win, at home. Tampa and Buffalo, and they don't win anywhere else at home. So game threes feel good.
0: I just wonder, you know, you've talked about that home ice thing a lot, and there is pressure that comes with that kind of atmosphere.
1: Especially, it's in Canada. We talk, even in the Oilers runs, they like starting on the road. You heard it from Connor. You heard it from Leon. Mark Spector talking about it. The team likes starting on the road. Let their fan, it's just the Canada pressure. It just gets harder and harder the deeper you get into the postseason, especially in that place.
0: Well, and it's a young team.
1: Yeah.
0: I don't think it hurts any team, but I think it's, for a young team, it can be a lot of emotion. It can be a lot of.
1: They got the right coach. they have the right coach, I think. You know, and both teams have the right coach to keep them composed and just settled in there. Guys like Josh Anderson help too in Montreal, and just feels like Jakub Dobish, doesn't matter what you throw at him. Guy's unpenetrable right now. He likes getting it mixed up. Like, you know, and it hasn't been an overly physical playoffs.
0: What worries me a little bit. Yeah. It's like, you know, Dobish is one of those guys that has started, you know, oh, you can't get too emotional.
1: Carolina's PK is so good.
0: I've talked about being too emotional, and I think I saw the stat. He's the first goalie to take 4 penalties in a playoff.
1: Dwayne Rolison in 06.
0: Which is good and bad for goaltenders, right? I mean, you talk to Kevin Woodley all the time, and our goaltending guru on Flames Talk, and he says, you know, that energy can be channeled the right way, but sometimes there's too much of it.
1: Yeah.
0: And that's what the knock on Dobish has been before, is, you know, don't get too riled up in all of this. And, you know, Carolina, give him credit. You know, when Jordan Staal was asked to drop the gloves with Brady Tkachuk,
1: we'll
0: play any way you want to play.
1: Yep.
0: If it means getting in your goaltender's face and getting him riled up in a postseason game in front of his fans, because we know every single time somebody touches anybody, the place is going to go nuts, you should take advantage of that.
1: Mm-hmm.
0: But again, Carolina, as we talked about earlier, not good in these situations until now. They've never had a lead in the Eastern Conference Final, going back to their series against Buffalo. And that was game 5 that they did that.
1: win the thing.
0: Yeah. So we'll see exactly what it looks like, but it should be electric. I'm going to take Carolina in this one. I just feel like the road has been a safe place for them. I think the rust factor is gone after that 11-day stretch. And, you know, not to bemean Carolina, but I think when you play in a market like that and then you get to go to Montreal,
1: it's different.
0: You're just
1: right?
0: Like,
1: this is how it is.
0: Yes, yeah.
1: This
0: like,
1: is
0: let's
1: how it's supposed
0: go.
1: To be. Let's get these guys riled up. Let's get them booing us.
0: That's what I mean. Like, if you're
1: let's
0: Georgia
1: get them
0: Stahl,
1: Channing not, Anderson. Let's get them.
0: Seth
1: get,
0: Jarvis yeah. is going, this is Four Nations all over again. Like,
1: I know this building.
0: Give it back to me again. Like, that's if I was on Carolina, again, no disrespect. They make lots of noise. They've won a Stanley Cup in Raleigh. That's great, but this is Montreal.
1: It ain't Centre Bell.
0: And it's going to be different. And when you're used to it, I think it, like you said, the pressure can be a thing. I think if you're Carolina, you're a little jacked up that the place is going to be, you know, breaking decibel records and hurting your eardrums, because you just don't get that as often as you do at home in Raleigh. So we'll see that coverage coming up for you shortly. It's a 6 o'clock puck drop from Montreal. Should be a great one. We'll take you there after the Sports Drive with myself and Patrick Dumont. 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Patrick, thank you for jumping in today.
1: Thank
0: you. Great to be with you. Are you off tomorrow?
1: I think so. I think I'm off now.
0: Okay.
1: Yes.
0: No worry.
1: Bit of an emergency. We're good.
0: You're okay?
1: We're good.
0: Okay, good to know. Thank you for hopping in. It's great to be on the mic with you as always,
1: love
0: pal.
1: Love being here, buddy.
0: Pat Steinberg taking an extra day tomorrow, so you'll have me on the Sports Drive. A big thank you to our outstanding producers, Taylor Dingman, Cam Hughes, for their great work today. 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Those will be up for you coming up shortly. And on Tuesday, we will react to whatever happens in Game 3 between the Habs and the Hurricanes. That's where we're heading off to next. We will send you to Bell Center. Ozm's got you covered on intermissions this evening for the game between the Habs and the Carolina Hurricanes. I'm Logan Gordon. He's been Patrick Dumas. This has been another edition of the Sports Drive on Sportsnet 960, The Fan.
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